0: Dow fell 537 points, or 1.1%. The NASDAQ composite fell 1.5% from its own record. The losses followed a slide for stocks in Europe and Asia. Technology stocks led the market lower. Rising oil prices also weighed on the market. Crude oil prices have surged and remain above $100 per barrel amid the war with Iran. That is fueling a rise in gasoline prices and inflation. Treasury yields jumped in the bond market. Damian Troisi, New York.
1: News and analysis available at townhall.com. From Washington, I'm Keith Peters reporting. California's governor's primary is beginning to take shape. Correspondent Willie Nelson has more.
2: Republicans are seeing encouraging signs in California's governor primary race. New mail ballot data shows GOP turnout running ahead of the 2022 midterms, while Democrat returns are falling behind. Former Fox News host Steve Hilton appears to be building an early lead over Riverside County Sheriff Chad Bianco in the Republican primary. President Trump has endorsed Hilton. Willie Nelson, Washington.
1: President Trump plans to build an exhibit of statues featuring prominent Americans along the Potomac River. This project could spark a legal battle over bypassing the usual approval process for Washington's Monumental Corps. Trump says the National Garden of American Heroes will be in West Potomac Park near several memorials. The Republican president describes the area as a totally barren field of prime waterfront real estate. More at Town Hall.
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4: Good evening. Tonight's forecast, mostly clear. Low temperatures dip into the low to mid-50s tonight. It's not quite as chilly as last night, but still cool to start the morning Saturday. Mostly sunny skies return to the forecast, with highs reaching the mid-80s Saturday afternoon. Sunday, we're heating up. It's mostly sunny. Highs jump into the lower 90s. I'm meteorologist Kat Campbell in the NCN Weather Center.
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7: Hour three, our power hour, our final hour of the week, unfortunately. Hope you have some good weekend plans ahead of you. Welcome back. President Trump on Air Force One today about Taiwan. Cut three, go.
8: President Xi said there was a risk of conflict with the U.S. over Taiwan.
9: No, I don't think so. I think we're going to be, we'll be fine. He doesn't want to see a war. And you have two things. You have the Iranian situation, and that I think we agree almost entirely, other than he's a buyer, and we're not. We don't need it. And on Taiwan, he doesn't want to see a movement for independence. He says, look, you know, we've had it for thousands of years. And then,
7: all right, let's stop right there. They've not had it for thousands of years at all. And it would be very helpful if the people in the administration would provide information to the president about that. I think it was in the 1500s or 1600s, the mainland empire conquered Formosa. Then they left. The Japanese conquered it much more recently. And then again, they're trying to take it back. But that island, Taiwan, as we call it today, was never part, officially or any other way, of mainland China. It simply was not. And I just want to be clear. So it's not thousands of years, that's for sure. Go ahead.
9: Having left, that we were going to get it back. They had the Korean War. A lot of things happened. On Taiwan, feels very strongly. I made no commitment either way. We'll see what happens.
7: Mm-hmm. And that is the policy of the United States government. It's been the policy of the United States government really since Nixon and so forth. This ambiguity. Cut four, go.
8: Would the U.S. defend Taiwan if it came to it?
9: I don't want to say. I'm not going to say that. There's only one person that knows that. You know who it is? Me. I'm the only person. That question was asked to me today by President Xi. I said, I don't talk about that.
8: He asked you today.
9: He asked you if you would send troops. If you would. He asked me if I'd defend them. I said, I don't talk about that.
7: Which is smart. If he said yes, flat out, then Xi would prepare for that. If he said no, then he'd move. So that's important. And again, that's been the position of our government for several decades now. What else? You learn a lot from the president during these pressers, especially on Air Force One. Cut five, go.
10: On Iran, have you rejected the latest proposal from Iran, or where does that stand?
9: Well, I looked at it, and if I don't like the first sentence, I just throw it away.
10: What was the first sentence?
9: An unacceptable sentence. Because they have fully agreed, no nuclear, and if they have any nuclear of any form, I don't read the rest of
10: it. So 20 years is not enough for you? It's got to be a permanent...
9: No, 20 years is enough, but the level of guarantee from them is not enough. In other words, it's got to be a real 20 years, not a...
7: Well, that's information right there. 20 years. 20 years. 20 years can go very, very fast, don't you think, Rich? How many of you have a 13-year-old or a 12-year-old or a 3-year-old or a 20-year-old? 20 years. To me, it ought to be permanent. The only way it's permanent, I'm just giving you my opinion, is to destroy that regime. That's the only way it's permanent. It's going to get harder and harder and harder by every passing year to prevent them from having a nuclear weapon if we don't put them out of business right now, once and for all. Go ahead.
9: But we're not even talking about, I call it the nuclear dust. Came up with a term which seems to have gone on.
10: I'm talking about it because they would not remove the...
9: Yeah, they said that they can't remove it because they don't have the technology to remove it. They don't have the type of tractors. They say the only one... They told me directly... They said the only one that can remove it is China or the U.S. We're the only ones with the equipment. They said, you were right, it is a complete obliteration. With that being said, I want to get it. And they agreed to it, but then they took it back, but they'll agree to it eventually.
7: Mm-hmm. All right. Let's keep going. Let's go to cut six, please. Go.
10: Did President Xi make any firm commitment to put pressure on the Iranians to reopen the Strait of Hormuz?
9: I'm not asking for any favors, because when you ask for favors, you have to do favors in return. We don't need favors. Ask him to put pressure, because I don't need favors. I think he will. I think automatically he'd like to see it opened up. He gets about 40% of his energy or his oil from that, you know, from the Strait. We get none.
7: These are good answers by the president, actually, and I think he probably was the same with Xi, quite frankly. Cut seven, go.
9: We've had a total victory, except by people like you that don't write the truth. You know,
7: talking to David Sanger of the New York Times. Go ahead.
9: Sort of treasonous what you write, but you and the New York Times and CNN, I would say, are the worst.
10: On another war.
9: You should know better. You know better. Your editors tell you what to write, and you write it. You should be ashamed of
10: yourself. This is another war.
9: I actually think it's treason. When you write like they're doing well militarily, and they have no Navy, no Air Force, no anti-anything. By the way, we knocked out 85% of their manufacturing for the missiles. We knocked out everything. We haven't knocked out other than one bridge, and we did because they misbehaved. But we have bridges we could knock out. We could knock out their bridges and their electrical capacity within 2 days. We could knock out the whole thing. And then I read the New York Times, and they act like they're doing well. And everybody knows it. That's why your subscribers are way down. You know, the Times subscribers are way down because it's fake news.
10: Way down.
7: I love when he does that. He lets them have it because it's true. It's true. Now, we have Marco Rubio on NBC News yesterday. Cut eight. Go.
11: Did President Trump raise the issue of Iran with China?
12: He did. And it was important because the Chinese side said they are not in favor of militarizing the Straits of Hormuz and they're not in favor of a tolling system. And that's our position. Well, we will never support an Iranian tolling system in the Straits of Hormuz, nor do we think they have a right to put mines in international waters. And so it's good that we have alliance or at least agreement on that point. I think the fundamental question is, what are we going to do about it? We have a resolution now before the United Nations that in which 100-something countries have co-signed. The Bahrainis are the sponsor, but we're strongly behind it and been pushing very hard on it. And it very clearly makes those points. So we hope the Chinese will vote for it. So right now, we haven't gotten their commitment to vote for it yet at the United Nations. Maybe that'll change after today's meeting. I don't know.
7: Mm-hmm. Great Secretary of State there. You know, there are polls out there that show him leading in the Republican nomination, followed by J.D., followed by DeSantis. Now, you know what polls are worth right now? Nothing. Zero. I'm just pointing that out. Nothing. Zero. We'll be right back.
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0: He's out of communist China, funding nearly 500 groups with $1 billion. Communists and Islamists all over this country, all over the world, marching against Jews. And, by the way, burning the American flag, carrying the Hamas flag, the Iranian flag, the Hezbollah flag, burning the flag of whatever country they're in. Because their real war is on the West. Communist China's behind it. Qatar is behind all our new friends. Friends, our friends. Yeah. Disgusting. We'll be right back.
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0: Well, America, the week is officially over. The weekend begins right now. Don't forget Life, Liberty, and Levin tomorrow night, 8 p.m. Eastern on Fox. Sunday night, 8 p.m. Eastern on Fox. I think I'm the only primetime host on the weekend that has two shows. Don't forget to set your DVR, okay? We salute our armed forces, police officers, firefighters, emergency personnel, ICE, our truck drivers. Good night, Spritey and Griffey and Pepsi and Smokey. Good night, Zelda and Gigi and Indy and Patton. Good night, Rory and Marty and Barney. We remember our friends in Ukraine and Israel and in Iran. And you, the American people, thank God for you. Good night, Dad. Good night, Mom. Good night, Leo. Good night, Joe. Good night, Bernard. We're holding down the fort, doing the best we can. Good night, Teddy. Good night, Lou. And good night, all the patriots who come and gone. And good night to you, great Americans. I'll see you tomorrow night on
1: 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We've got you by the ears.
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6: President Trump is facing questions about Taiwan on his way home from China. On Air Force One, the president was asked about the status of a U.S. arms sale to Taiwan.
7: I'll make a determination over the next fairly short period.
8: You're not necessarily going to go ahead. It was your proposal.
7: Make a determination. I'm going to see. I have to speak to the person that right now is, you know who he is, that's running Taiwan.
6: Chinese President Xi Jinping told the president differences over Taiwan could put his country and the U.S. on the path toward conflict. Ed Donahue, Washington.
9: The Supreme Court rejected Virginia's bid to restore a congressional map that would have given Democrats a chance to pick up 4 seats in the closely divided House of Representatives. The court's order Friday leaves in place a 4-3 ruling by the Virginia Supreme Court that struck down a constitutional amendment redrawing congressional districts that voters narrowly passed just last month. U.S. immigration officials say they've uncovered thousands of potential fraud cases tied to a program that lets international students work here.
10: Acting ICE Director Todd Lyon says investigators spent the last year targeting rampant fraud in the optional practical training program, which lets F1 students work up to 12 months or 24 months for STEM fields. Lyon says OPT ballooned into an uncontrollable guest worker pipeline, and officials have identified over 10,000 students claiming work with highly suspect employers, many tied to empty offices or houses listed as work sites in states from Virginia to Florida.
9: Correspondent Willie Nelson reporting. On Wall Street, the Dow down by 537 points. The NASDAQ dropped 410. The S&P 500 lower by 92. 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
9: Some parents don't want their kids to use tech at school.
13: They're worried about excessive screen time in schools and are pushing educators to go back pencils and paper. In Pennsylvania's Lower Merion School District, 600 people signing a petition asking to preserve parents' ability to opt their children out of digital devices. But it is a battle. School board members say it's not feasible to let hundreds of students opt out of technology that is essential to the curriculum. Jason Walker reporting.
9: The Justice Department will seek the death penalty for a man accused of fatally shooting two staff members of the Israeli embassy in Washington outside a Jewish museum. Prosecutors disclosed the decision in a court filing Friday. Elias Rodriguez is accused in the murders. News and analysis at townhall.com. From Washington, I'm Keith Peters. Longtime Tennessee Democratic Congressman Steve Cohen announces he will not run for re-election. Correspondent Bernie Bennett has this update.
14: Cohen of Tennessee announced on Friday that he signed a document requesting not to be included on the ballot in Tennessee's 9th Congressional District. The congressman described the district determined by, quote, new lines as, quote, nothing like the 9th District that I've represented. The Democratic primary in the district is scheduled for August. Cohen is ending his re-election bid after more than 19 years in Congress. He took office in early 2007. Bernie Bennett reporting.
9: New U.S. House districts in Florida are facing their first test in court. A state judge heard arguments Friday on a request to block the new districts from being used in the midterm elections. Several lawsuits contend the districts violate a state constitutional provision against partisan gerrymandering. More on these stories available at townhall.com. From Washington, I'm Keith Peters.
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16: Good evening. Tonight's forecast, mostly clear. Low temperatures dip into the low to mid-50s tonight. It's not quite as chilly as last night, but still cool to start the morning Saturday. Mostly sunny skies return to the forecast, with highs reaching the mid-80s Saturday afternoon. Sunday, we're heating up. It's mostly sunny. Highs jump into the lower 90s. I'm meteorologist Kat Campbell in the NCN Weather Center.
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18: Rising from the heart of the swamp, a beacon of truth is casting its light. 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
19: All right, 844-484-3872, 844-4-THE-USA. That's the way to join us today, from coast to coast, from sea to shining sea. The President of the United States is on Truth Social. He's been posting a lot in the last few hours. The reason for that, he's back on Air Force One en route to the good old U.S. of A., heading back from his big trip to communist China. He was meeting, of course, with Xi Jinping and trying to work out some big international affairs to the benefit of the United States. We went over some of the top line items with you yesterday, kind of the basics of, you know, he's getting the Chinese to invest in more American oil and to open up their economy for more American sales to generate more American income and jobs back here in the United States of America. That's the plan. He also wants to stop all this fentanyl from killing American citizens. That's a huge priority for the Trump administration. That's great to see. And also the subject of Iran and the Strait of Hormuz clearly came up. The White House readout on that suggested that both countries, and the president said this, both countries don't want Iran to have a nuke, and both countries want the Strait of Hormuz open, and both countries don't want the Iranians to try and impose a toll on international shipping traffic through that water. So that's the American side of the equation. China, they just want Taiwan. They want Taiwan. And the White House is barely acknowledging this claim by China. They're not even really dignifying it, but Xi Jinping apparently was very insistent that he wants to invade Taiwan, or was implying it at least in his Chinese communist way in conversations with the president. Here are a couple of the elements as he leaves China, as he left China. He did an interview with Fox News' Sean Hannity, and he said, look, I continue, after all these many years, to get along with Xi Jinping. Here's the president of the United States.
20: Well, we have a relationship, he and I, and we've been working together a long time. We've gotten along well. When I first came here, China was really taking advantage of the United States. He understands that. And now we do great with China, and we have a very good relationship. We have a friendship, really. He's a tremendous leader. He's been here a long time, very powerful, very strong. There's no doubt about it. And we just have a good relationship. I did actually see other people arrive here that not treated so well, mm-hmm. but we were treated very well.
21: So that was meaningful for you?
20: Well, I mean, if I got out of a plane and nobody was there to greet me, I would say that wouldn't be so cool. Mm-hmm. Because it's really respect for our country. Our country is respected. Look, we're the hottest country right now anywhere in the world. But he and I know each other well, I think, beyond maybe that. But we certainly got a very nice greeting, and today was beautiful.
19: Yeah, the images definitely make it seem like President Trump softened up Xi a bit during this trip. He started kind of stiff, didn't he, Jim? I saw the images looked like he was pretty stiff and emotionless. By the end of it, he almost seemed a little bit warmer, a little bit more Winnie the Pooh-ish by the end of it, a little more chipper and friendly. He hates that, by the way. You know, they've banned images of Winnie the Pooh in China because of the comparisons to Xi Jinping. He does. He looks like Pooh Bear. He looks like Pooh Bear. That's unfortunate, but it's true. I don't know. It's not a bad thing. It's actually kind of weird that he's insulted by it. It's like kind of endearing to look like Winnie the Pooh. You know, it kind of takes the edge off of the communist psychotic behavior. But there's President Trump saying that the two of them get along just splendidly. Of course, that in itself is diplomacy. The president's saying this because he's trying to be very, very diplomatic. He also talked about how Xi volunteered to help with Iran. And one of the features of this trip is President Trump, and you'll hear from other White House officials on this too, President Trump was interestingly committed to not asking China for help with Iran. Like, he went into this trip with this intention, apparently. I'm not going to ask for help. Clearly, the intentionality behind this, as much as China can help, China sends all of its money to Iran. Iran's terror is funded by China. As much as China can help, the image that President Trump is projecting to the world is that the United States is completely in control. We can solve this on our own. We don't need anybody else to help us. And Iran has no leverage over us whatsoever. You see what I'm saying? That's the negotiating position that President Trump is operating from. So all of his public sentiments, his statements, his diplomacy, you need to understand everything he's uttering on this issue through that lens right now. Iran, you have no leverage over me, and I control the entire conversation. So settle up. That's the president's position. So he doesn't ask Xi for any help, despite the fact that China can be helpful. But interestingly, Xi volunteers it without President Trump even asking.
20: President Xi would like to see a deal made. He would like to see a deal made. And he did offer, he said, if I can be of any help at all, I would like to be of help.
21: Because, he did say that.
20: Yeah, he did say that. And look, anybody that buys that much oil has obviously got some kind of a relationship with him. But he said, I would love to be a help. If I can be of any help whatsoever, he'd like to see the Hormuz Strait open. He said, if I can be of any help whatsoever, I would like to help.
0: So do it. Do it. I don't even know why he's bringing this up to President Trump. Just do it. Take the action now. The president also said that he got assurances from Xi that they're not sending weapons. That stopped. We have stopped that. He told me he stopped that. Well, that's good. I don't know if I believe him, but that's good news. But if your thing is like, well, what could we do? Just say the word and we'll help. Yeah, stop sending money and weapons to Iran. Buying American oil is a massive, massive win in this trip. The fact that the president got commitments from China to buy more American energy is a huge win for a couple of big reasons. One of them, of course, is economic. We get jobs, we get money out of that. The other is national security. If they're rerouting their purchases from us and away from Iran, you stop the nuclear threat. You mitigate the nuclear threat. You mitigate the terror threat. You don't fund Iranian terror. So that's good too. But even before we get an actual increase in exports going on to China, do you know how good this is for the negotiation with Iran? Iran is sitting there stunned. You know? The deformed gay supreme leader of Iran is looking at this, if his eyes work, and he's thinking, holy crap, so now we're going to lose Chinese money because the Chinese, the communist Chinese, are going to start buying more American energy. That means they're going to be buying less Iranian energy. Iran exports 90% of its oil to China. So even before you get this underway, the fact that President Trump can announce this is leverage over Iran. You see how this works? So it's a conversation between two great powers, the United States and China. And then you've got this terrorist power in the Middle East who's looking at it from a distance going, this impacts us directly. Yeah, it sure does. It sure does. So that is a good takeaway from this meeting between President Trump and Xi. Now, on this point about not needing China's help, Marco Rubio laid out for NBC that President Trump didn't even bother to ask. It was Xi himself who volunteered it.
3: What exactly did President Trump ask President Xi for when it comes to Iran?
22: He didn't ask him for anything. I mean, we're not asking for China's help. We don't need their help.
3: But he raises the issue.
22: We raise the issue to make clear what our position is and to make it clear so they understand, because I mean, it's logical we would talk about it given how dominant that issue is. Our position is very clear. Iran cannot have a nuclear weapon. And that's what they were, you know, they were on the verge of building a conventional capability where they had so many rockets, so many drones, that you couldn't do anything against them. They would hide behind that conventional shield to do whatever they wanted with their nuclear program.
0: And this is the timeline. So what Rubio's laying out, this is the reason that the United States had to go now. This is what they've been telling us, that they were so on pace for a conventional missile development program that it would have been, you think this is bad, it would have been completely chaotic to try and stop them from their pursuit of a nuclear weapon come this time next year.
22: Sure. That's why the president chose to act. In response to that, Iran has decided that they're going to take an international waterway and turn it into theirs and charge tolls for it. We're not going to allow that to happen, and that's why there's a blockade. It's a direct result of what they've done.
0: The president was he's been explaining that what ends up happening in these negotiations with Iran is the United States will make an offer, and then Iran will make a counteroffer. And the way that the counteroffer comes in is usually in a letter. So they'd get some sort of written statement of what Iran wants. And the president said, I'll scan it, I'll look through it, and the second I see that they don't agree to denuclearize, I tear it up. So the president's position, I don't know, how is it that hard to figure out if you're an Iranian negotiator? He's got one red line. It's no nuclear weapon. That's it. That's the only one. Everything else is negotiable. You know, how much sanctions relief do you want? How much money do you want? How much, you know, et cetera, whatever it is. The rest is all negotiable. It's the kind of thing that the president's like, all right, I'll listen to you. I hear you out. But this point about nukes, the president said, no nukes. No nukes. He was just on Air Force One. Of course, he is on Air Force One. He's coming back. And we got some of the footage already And the president said, these Iran deals, these proposals that they're sending us are garbage. I'm just throwing them out the second I see the sentence that they're not giving up the nukes.
2: Have you rejected the latest proposal from Iran, or where does that stand?
7: Well, I've looked at it, and if I don't like the first sentence, I just throw it away.
2: What was the first sentence?
7: An unacceptable sentence. Because they have fully agreed, no nuclear, and if they have any nuclear of any form, I don't read the rest of
2: it. So 20 years is not enough for you? It's got to be a permanent...
7: No, 20 years is enough, but the level of guarantee from them is not enough. In other words, it's got to be a real 20 years, not a big one.
2: It means you've got to get all the fuel out and no more production.
7: We have to get everything, but we're not even talking about... I call it the nuclear dust. Came up with a term which seems to have caught on.
2: I'm talking about it because they would not remove the...
7: And they said that they can't remove it because they don't have the technology to remove it.
2: Well,
7: they don't have the type of tractors.
2: Yeah.
7: They say the only one... They told me directly. They said the only one that can remove it is China or the U.S. We're the only ones with the equipment. They said, you were right. It is a complete obliteration. With that being said, I want to get it. And they agreed to it, but then they took it back. But they'll agree to it eventually.
0: Okay. That's interesting. That's new information from the president, who would be in the best possible position to know that Iran was making excuses for why it gets to keep its enriched uranium. Well, it's so deep underground, it's buried there after Operation Midnight Hammer. We can't get to it anyway, so you have nothing to worry about. Don't you worry. And the president says, nah, that's not good enough. We want to take it. And Iran's position is like, well, the only people who can do it are the United States and China. So let me just, I have no idea how this ends up, but I'll just tell you my instinct immediately. I don't trust China. I don't. If this comes down to Iran's like, okay, fine, but the United States is not allowed to do it. China can do it. And Xi's coming along going, oh, yeah, that's our offer. That's a good. We'll help that way. We'll get this stuff. I just don't trust them. Jim keeps telling me I should trust the communist Chinese, but I don't trust them. I don't believe you, Jim. And it's just, not a good look. I think the president's only going to be happy in a situation where he can guarantee that this enriched uranium is removed. That's the only way. In fact, I'm confident of it. That's the only way this is going to work. And it sounds like we're going to have to send our guys in to do it. More ahead on The Vince Show.
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12: Very busy show ahead for you. A lot to get to. I just want to dwell for a few more moments on President Trump's trip to China. Historic trip to China. He's juggling chainsaws, of course, as always. And in meeting with Xi Jinping, President Xi apparently kept on implying that he's prepared to invade Taiwan. And you better stay out of my way. Now, the president was asked about this on Air Force One now today. What was that conversation like? And the president said, we have an understanding with each other. Take a listen.
13: President Xi and I talked a lot about Taiwan. He thinks they cannot have anything to do with what they're doing. I mean, he's, you know, against very much what they're doing. We talked about Taiwan, we talked about Iran a lot, and I think we have a very good understanding with both. On Taiwan, he does not want to see a fight for independence because that would be a very strong confrontation, and I heard him out.
14: Are you going to say your word?
13: No, I didn't make a comment on it. I heard him out. I have a lot of respect for him. On Iran, it's very interesting. He feels strongly they can't have a nuclear weapon. He said that very strongly. They cannot have a nuclear weapon, and he wants them to open up the strait. But as he said, they closed it, and then you closed them with a smile. And it's true. We control the strait. And they've done no business, literally they've done no business in the last 2.5 weeks, which is approximately $500 million a day. So we have, we're doing very well on all fronts.
12: You know, it's interesting, is the president said, you know, I just heard him out on Taiwan. In other words, I didn't really give him a response as he was making these bold claims. I bet you that the president benefits from the fact that it needs to be translated. You know what I mean? So, like, in the midst of this, Xi Jinping is, well, I want to invade Taiwan. And then you got to wait for the translator. So you look over. You just don't give a quick reaction. Now you're listening to the translator say it. He wants to invade Taiwan. And the president can just nod. He can just sit there and nod and just let him keep running his mouth. Just let him talk until he's all tuckered out. So Xi Jinping apparently went on and on and on and on about Taiwan, making very clear what he's interested in. And the president made very clear that what he's interested in is American investment and resolving this terror threat in the Middle East. So kind of interesting. You imagine, just imagine being a fly on the wall. Also, isn't it amazing how tall Xi Jinping is relative to everyone else in China? How did that happen? What is his diet? Maybe he's not eating quite as much soy as everybody else or something. I don't know what that is. But he's very, because the reason I think of him as tall is I'm looking at him and going, he's almost Donald Trump's height, and Donald Trump's tall. Donald Trump's tall by any conventional standard. And Xi Jinping's standing right next to him, and he almost looks as tall. I wondered, actually, for a moment, Jim, if he was wearing, like, Chinese lifts or something, that he put something in his shoes. You know, he's got stilts. He's like a Chinese acrobat for the visit, very conscious of the photographs that are being taken. Kind of wild. Back home in the United States of America, the left is still trying to rig all of our elections. You hear Kamala Harris this week. Kamala Harris, who is the front runner for the Democrat nomination right now in 2028. Her plan is to destroy what's left of our constitutional republic, and she's just saying it out loud now. Meanwhile, you do have some Republican states who are fighting back against all of this, and we just got a wonderful headline. A wonderful headline. In fact, one of the guys who has existed for decades in a rigged district in the United States, a Democrat, just announced that now that the rules are being enforced, he's retiring. I've got the breaking news and a lot more to discuss with you coming up on The Vince Show.
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2: What are the Republican National Committee in Washington, D.C., and the North Carolina Republican Party going to do to make sure the Senate seat of retiring Senator Tom Tillis does not fall into the hands of the Democrats? Democrats see this as an opportunity to pick up a seat and perhaps even become the majority party in the U.S. Senate. You can hear all about this and other news of the Republican Party of North Carolina while having lunch with the North Carolina Republican Party Chairman, Jason Simmons. Jason's has a deep resume of public service in both D.C. and here in North Carolina. The lunch is Thursday, May 21st at beautiful Pinehurst Country Club No. 9. Just Google Moore County Republican Men's Club. That's Moore County Republican Men's Club to register. 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
8: Happy Friday. A nice night is in the forecast. It won't be quite as chilly as last night. Skies are mostly clear with lows dipping into the low to mid 50s. Saturday, more sunshine in store. It's a beautiful start to the weekend. High temperatures climb into the mid 80s. Sunday, we're really heating up. It's feeling like summer. Mostly sunny with highs in the lower 90s. I'm meteorologist Kat Campbell in the NCN Weather Center.
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9: You have an opinion and a phone. 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
10: Hey. Suspiciously intoxicated. Kamala Harris this week announced that if she gets power back, she's going to destroy what's left of our constitutional republic. And she was bragging about it. You know, this is a woman who lost the popular vote, but wants to get rid of the Electoral College. I'm not saying she's smart. I've never accused her of that. not a smart woman, but
11: no.
10: Sinister? Definitely. Here's what she said this week.
12: Say, look, this is a moment where there are no bad ideas. A no bad idea brainstorm is what I'd like to call it.
10: Oh, no.
12: And in that no bad ideas brainstorm, we talk about what we need to do and think about doing around the Electoral College. We talk about the idea of Supreme Court reform, which includes expanding the Supreme Court.
10: So it's a pack the court.
12: We invite a conversation about multi-members districts.
10: Against the law.
12: We talk about, look, that if we win the Senate, which we should and we will, then the Senate Judiciary Committee should have rules that they put in place so when these people come before as nominees to the Supreme Court and lie, that they are held to account and consequence, not just that somebody goes on cable news and says they lie.
10: If you don't rule for Democrats, you need to be destroyed.
12: But that there are rules in place to actually penalize people for lying to a Senate Judiciary Committee. That we agree that it is right to have ethics rules for Supreme Court justices. And let's put those in place.
10: Unless they're Democrats.
12: Let's talk about statehood for Puerto Rico and D.C.
10: Permanent senators.
12: These are the things I think that we've got to do. We've got to neutralize these red states from cheating.
10: Which is what Democrats do.
12: Including blue states expanding their maps. And all of this, I think, is
10: which is racial gerrymandering. That's what she's saying. This is all coded language. You know, she's trying to ram through power. She wants a little bit of power so she can get a lot of permanent power. That's the goal. That's the game plan.
13: You know what I didn't hear in that entire screed?
10: Decency. Morality.
13: A policy idea.
10: Yeah.
13: That's going to swing somebody to her side.
10: Let's do a no bad ideas brainstorm, okay? But the only rule is you're not allowed to offer any policies. Nothing that could help Americans. So she just wants to rig the system more. She's being completely brazen about it. God, her voice is so annoying. She's so annoying to listen to. So I want to apologize to you that we had to play that. But the reality is you do. You got to listen to it because this is the woman who is the front runner right now for the Democrat nomination for president. She's the front runner. That's how much abuse these Democrat voters will take. That's how much abuse they'll take. They don't even care. If they're all in on Kamala, despite the fact that she was foisted on them in the first place. None of these, not a single Democrat primary voter supported Kamala Harris in 2024 because there was no primary that involved Kamala Harris in 2024. She was imposed on them by the establishment. And instead of being angry about this, the base, a very compliant, weak, and vicious-minded base, goes, yeah, I'll have some more of that. That's fine. So they're supporting Kamala. And that's according to all of the recent polls. We only have one outlier in those surveys. In fact, it was just a poll that came out this past week, a single poll showing that instead of Kamala, AOC, the agent of chaos, is at the top of the field. That might be the case, but we haven't seen anything that's statistically significant to say that. The rest of the surveys have all shown that Kamala Harris is the easy favorite. She gets a plurality of support among Democrat voters right now. So when the front runner for the 2028 presidential nomination for Democrats is openly saying that her plan is to destroy what's left of our constitutional republic, you should take it seriously. Unfortunately, it's not a joke. It's her plan, and she's declaring it right now. Now, we have seen some effort to regain territory by Republicans to try and right the ship, to make the system fair. Think about what Democrats have done. They have a 40-seat advantage when it comes to imbalance in the United States House of Representatives. They've stolen over 40 seats, 40 congressional seats across the country, using racialized gerrymandering, importing illegal aliens to get blue states extra seats that they didn't deserve, a rigged 2020 census that gave Democrats too many seats and Republicans too few. They use a rigged means to obtain power. That's always the way it is. And then they just keep cranking like it's a ratchet. You know how a ratchet cranks? It doesn't go back. That tooth will not go back. Once it gets too far, it's very hard to get it back. You got to remove it. Now, there's been some effort to try and take things back, to try and right the ship. We get the Louisiana v. Calais decision, massive civil rights decision. You cannot use racial prejudice as a means to draw districts. And without racism, Democrats lose power. That's the way it always is. And that's happening right now. You're watching in Louisiana as they're redrawing the map. They're doing it right now. In Tennessee, as they're redrawing the map. Tennessee just did it. And you ready for the fun headline today? In the 9th Congressional District, which was Memphis, 9th Congressional District, Steve Cohen, the white dude who's supposed to represent the black district in Memphis, Tennessee, Steve Cohen, who's been in Congress for 19 years, Steve Cohen today, without a rigged congressional district this cycle, has just announced that he is retiring from Congress. Yeah. Yep. Do let the door hit you where the good Lord splits you. Steve Cohen is out. He's out of Congress. What's the problem, Steve? You couldn't convince the voters to support you? You needed a rigged system to hold that seat? This is why that goofball, Justin Pearson, the Q-tip, that guy, he's been freaking out about this because he thought he was going to get Steve Cohen's seat. He thought that the rigged district would be handed off to him. It'd be easy. I'll dispense with Steve Cohen. That's what he wanted. It didn't happen, so of course he's going ballistic. Pearson is. But Steve Cohen retiring. What's the problem? I thought you were great for Tennessee. I thought the whole case was that you're wonderful, that you deliver for Tennessee. You fight for the people of Tennessee. Why wouldn't the people of Tennessee then support you? Why wouldn't they come along and say, okay, let's keep Steve Cohen around, man. He's really scored big for Tennessee. But you're not going to make your case at all? You're not going to try? Nope, he's retiring from Congress. So without a rigged system, Steve Cohen cannot exist. So he's got to go. How many other Steve Cohens do we have in the United States House of Representatives right now? They're all over the place. There's another 39 of them all over Congress right now. Let's get rid of them. You see how easy it is? You do a little bit of work. Tennessee learned the lesson from Indiana Republicans. And they learned the lesson from a Supreme Court decision, to be clear. But they learned the lesson. They looked at this and they're like, wait a second. All we have to do is follow the rule of law. We go to our state legislature. We redraw the map. We get rid of the racialized gerrymandering. We do what our voters are asking for, which is to right the ship to get us back on track in the United States of America. And we can win instantly. Not months from now. We don't even have to wait for November. Steve Cohen's out now. Well, he's still in Congress, but he's not running anymore. He lost this race because he bowed out of this race. That's how easy it is, Republicans. Why do we have to shake you awake to do it? Now, in Tennessee, you didn't have to. In Florida, you didn't have to. Louisiana, you don't have to. Other states, we got problems. Indiana, huge problems. Those Republicans, they wouldn't even give us two seats to try and regain territory. Well, they're all out of a job. All those Republicans, almost every single one of them was just primaried out of their gigs. Great. Consequences. You fail, you leave. You fail, you leave. We Steve Cohen you. Who else? South Carolina. I've got some information coming up for you on South Carolina we got to talk about. South Carolina today is beginning a special session to redraw the maps. Now, that's good. That's good news. I like that they're doing it. Do you know how hard we had to fight to get South Carolina to do this? We had to drag South Carolina's Republican leaders kicking, not all of them, but enough, kicking and screaming into doing this, into launching this special session to redraw the maps. And it's not for that many seats. You know how many seats we're talking? One. It's for Jim Clyburn. Now, I like guys named Jim, but I don't like Jim Clyburn. Jim Clyburn has been a total disaster for the United States of America. Imagine thinking, as a Republican of all people, but even as a Democrat,

0: Penn, the president of the United States. How did that go? How did the Otto Penn presidency go for the United States? We reached record levels of inflation. Our borders were kicked wide open. Drug deaths reached unseen heights in the United States of America. It was an utter disaster. Human trafficking was out of control. Children were being lost in untold numbers. We, into the United States, sex trafficked, labor trafficked, enslaved in the United States of America, all on Joe Biden's watch. Joe Biden's entire presidency began in the midst of COVID, where he imposed the most punishing crackdown on civil society than any of us have experienced in our lifetimes. Locked down, forced to get jabs we didn't want. You remember all of this? We lived through it. That was Joe Biden who did all of that. Joe Biden who forced members of the military out for not getting the jab, who said there's no such thing as a religious exemption. Joe Biden who took the Justice Department and tyrannically pursued American citizens, locked them away in D.C. gulags. We remember any of this? This is the horrific Biden era. One of the reasons that Kamala Harris lost so decisively in 2024 was the abysmal record of the guy she was working for, President Otto Penn. You can thank Jim Clyburn for all of that. Clyburn is the reason that President Otto Penn gets the gig. So no, we shouldn't be working to protect Jim Clyburn's seat. What has he done for this country other than set it on fire? And so today, South Carolina Republicans called to a special session by the governor finally have a chance to do something about that. Let's encourage them to do the right thing. More ahead on The Vince Show.
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0: Let's see here. I've got a call coming in right now from Jason, listening in the nation's capital on the mighty WMAL. Hello, Jason. You're on the Vince Show.
1: Hey, g'day, Vince. How you going, mate?
0: I'm doing all right, Jason. What's going on in your world?
1: Yeah, I just heard last week they had a runoff election in Australia, one of the biggest electorates in Australia, and actually the first time in history an independent party won, and they were directly influenced by Donald Trump's MAGA party. A lady by the name of Pauline Hanson is the leader, and the guy who was her rep, he won the election, I mean, fairly easily, too. It was 42-2, and the other two parties, which is the Liberal National Party and the Labor Party, they had only mustered about 10 or 12% each, and the other party had 42%. So it was a pretty resounding victory. So now we've sort of got this whole big conservative movement sort of coming into Australia
0: yes.
1: now from... Which is kind of remarkable because we've never had an independent party, I mean, it come even close to getting
0: And as I understand it, Pauline Hanson wants to cut down the size of the government, right? Isn't her goal to let the taxpayers
1: yeah,
0: keep more of their own money?
1: Yeah, basically, if you look at her policies and Donald Trump's policies, it's basically the same blueprint, cut down and basically stop immigration, lessen government, lessen all the wasteful programs, all that sort of thing, and that's just common sense stuff. And she's been around for a long time. I mean, she's been around for a while, but this is the first time she's actually got some you know, ground because people are just absolutely fed up with what's happening
0: yes.
1: out there now. It's just been terrible.
0: So I know that insofar as I've seen any of the coverage of this, you're my reporter on everything that's going on in Australia, candidly, Jason. But When the Australian media accuses her of being MAGA, that's a way to, I think, to try and slander her. But it's also a sign for decent people that I presume that she must believe in sovereignty. She must believe that Australians should be proud of being Australian. She must believe that they should be entitled to keep more of their own money and that the government should stop wasting it.
1: Yeah, I mean, and she's had the same message for years. I mean, this is going back to the early 90s. They actually put her in jail once. They actually jailed her once. And
0: oh, that sounds
1: going
0: familiar. That years. Sounds very familiar,
1: yeah.
0: actually.
1: So if you look at, I mean, it looks like an absolute exact blueprint of what Donald Trump's been doing, and she's actually now starting to call the shots, which is great because, I mean, Australia's, I mean, become so socialist in the last 20 to 30 years. And it's now got to the stage where it's become a boiling point, especially with farmers, property owners. I mean,
0: yes.
1: we've got, they've even talked about introducing a new tax to tax people on spare bedrooms because they have a housing problem. I mean, they were talking about taxing, you know, just say you had a spare bedroom that you had no one living in. They wanted to tax you on it.
0: That
1: I
0: sounds
1: mean,
0: familiar, too. That sounds familiar. We're seeing
1: yeah.
0: that in places like New York where they're trying to tax second properties and these types of things. So we got to fix the housing crisis. How? Through more taxation. Like, what? I just heard, Jason, you are an American. You live in the Washington, D.C. area. You just heard in Congress yesterday that apparently Fairfax County, Virginia, 20% of residents in Fairfax County are either illegal or live with someone who is. And a buddy of mine, Blake Neff, saw this and went, wait a second, I think I just solved the housing crisis. If we just enforce laws in the United States of America, if we deport you, if you're here illegally, we've got a lot of homes that have opened up, don't we, Jason?
1: Exactly. Like, you know, my nephew is a civil engineer out there, makes really good money, but he can't even afford a house. I mean, the rents and the mortgages have gone up so much over there. The average home price in my old area is about $1.2 million now, and this is an area that's not even near the capital. It's just absolutely out of control, and they're not lowering the interest rates, and the, you know, the poor average Australian is just really struggling to
0: yes.
1: to make ends meet.
0: Yes. Yeah. And the more, you know, of course, what happens, Jason, is like the more any country, Australia, anywhere on the planet that you have this kind of the suffering going on where things become exorbitantly expensive, the government just becomes so bloated and corrupt, and then what it induces is a flight from those countries, whether in the form of more dire refugee crises or just people who are looking for something else. The end result is it's the world becomes very unstable. So the United States has an interest, and this is why you've heard President Trump talk about this, J.D. Vance, Marco Rubio. This is why anybody who believes in upholding the dignity of the human person, whether it's in the United States or elsewhere, you should want people to stand up for their own country, for their own sovereignty, to get rid of corruption, to bring about law and order, because it's good for the rest of us. It's good for America if we have a whole bunch of other countries who have functioning laws and are nice places to live. More ahead on The Vince Show.
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8: From Town Hall, I'm Keith Peters in Washington. The U.S. Supreme Court has ruled on Virginia Democrats' redistricting effort.
9: The Supreme Court has rejected a bid by Virginia Democrats hoping to restore a congressional map that would have given them a better chance to add four additional seats in the U.S. House. It leaves in place the Virginia High Court's decision striking down a constitutional amendment narrowly approved by voters. Virginia's Democratic Governor Abigail Spanberger says the state will hold this year's elections under the current districts. It's the latest twist in a partisan redistricting frenzy that kicked off last year, now supercharged by a Louisiana case in which the Supreme Court weakened the Voting Rights Act. Jennifer King, Washington.
8: There's talk of a possible indictment against a high-ranking Cuban official.
10: According to three people familiar with the matter, the Justice Department is preparing to seek an indictment against former Cuban President Raul Castro, and that the potential indictment is connected to Castro's alleged role in the 1996 shootdown of four planes operated by the Miami-based exile group Brothers to the Rescue. Prosecutors in Miami have been building cases against senior Cuban officials amid renewed pressure from South Florida Republicans and a pledge earlier this year by President Donald Trump to orchestrate a friendly takeover. I'm Lisa Dwyer.
8: President Trump says American aircraft manufacturer Boeing has a deal to sell at least 200 planes to China. Trump told reporters about the sale on Air Force One as he returned from a summit with Chinese President Xi Jinping. Trump says China reserved the right to buy as many as 750 Boeing planes. On Wall Street, the Dow down by 537 points. The Nasdaq dropped 410. The S&P 500 lower by 92. 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
8: Concerns are mounting as another Ebola outbreak is confirmed in Congo, where dozens of people have died. We hear more on the story from correspondent Kayleen Morgan reporting from Johannesburg.
12: Officials say the outbreak is worrying because some cases have been detected near Bunia, a major city close to the borders of Uganda and South Sudan. Experts warn cross-border travel and ongoing insecurity in the region could make the virus harder to contain. Scientists are also investigating whether this may be a different Ebola strain than the one most current vaccines target. This is Congo's 17th recorded Ebola outbreak since the virus first emerged there in 1976. Ebola spreads through contact with infected bodily fluids and can cause fever, vomiting, and severe weakness. The disease can be deadly if not treated quickly.
8: News and analysis at townhall.com. From Washington, I'm Keith Peters. There's a potential change to the retirement age of U.S. Capitol Police officers.
10: Lawmakers are working to raise the retirement age for U.S. Capitol Police officers. As lawmakers face rising threats and as the Capitol Police Department struggles to recruit and retain enough officers. Legislation passed unanimously by the Senate would allow Capitol Police officers to apply to extend their service until age 62, while a bill passed by the House earlier this year would allow them to serve until age 65. Nearly 60 sworn officers are already working on a retirement waiver, more than double the size of a typical recruitment class. I'm Lisa Dwyer.
8: Virginia Governor Abigail Spanberger has signed legislation banning certain semi-automatic firearms. That new law is scheduled to take effect on July 1st. More on these stories at townhall.com.
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14: Good evening. Tonight's forecast, mostly clear. Low temperatures dip into the low to mid-50s tonight. It's not quite as chilly as last night, but still cool to start the morning Saturday. Mostly sunny skies return to the forecast, with highs reaching the mid-80s Saturday afternoon. Sunday, we're heating up. It's mostly sunny. Highs jump into the lower 90s. I'm meteorologist Kat Campbell in the NCN Weather Center.
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16: Rising from the heart of the swamp, a beacon of truth is casting its light. 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
0: All right, 844-484-3872, 844-4-THE-USA. That's the way to join us today from the coast, from coast to coast, from sea to shining sea. We've got it was some interesting congressional hearings this week, but one that really stands out to me that deserves way more attention than it has received and will now receive a lot more is Jamie Raskin, ridiculous congressman, Democrat Jamie Raskin, Cosmo Kramer, getting absolutely dog-walked by a 16-year-old high school student this week on the founding of our country. Jamie Raskin was up against a Texas high school student by the name of Marco Hunter Lopez. And the hearing was apparently about political Islam and Sharia law. That was the conversation that was being had. And Raskin thought that he could very easily outmaneuver a 16-year-old. He had this assumption. Now, That is, of course, not true. You're about to hear it's not true at all. This kid dominates this Democrat. And without further ado, I just want you to hear this. They're talking about the history of religion in the United States. And this young man keeps having to remind this Democrat that our founding included a bunch of Christians. Listen to this.
17: Is there anybody on the panel who thinks that we need a special law addressing any particular religious population, whether it's the Muslim, the Christian, the Jewish, the Hindu, the Mormon, or what have you? Or are we just saying that everybody should be held to secular law in America? And I'm happy to open it up to anybody. Mr. Hunter Lopez. Or...
18: Thank you, Congressman, for the question. I think that you keep referring to a secular law. I think it's important to point out, I believe it was 56 of the 57 Declaration of Independence signers were Bible-believing, faith, church-attending Christians. I believe it was the first original 13 colonies that required a declaration of faith. So I'm not acknowledging that.
17: Oh, well, wait a second. Now you're traversing my territory now, Mr. Hunter Lopez. You brought it up. Are you aware that the Constitution of the United States does not establish a religion? It forbids the establishment of religion. Are you aware that it doesn't mention God?
18: So the Declaration of Independence mentions God four times. But what I was going to say
17: is the Declaration of Independence law.
18: Oh, so
0: Don't you love this? So you've got a Democrat congressman who instantly says, "Well, now you're trampling on my territory. I'm the guy who knows everything about this. I'm the source of all wisdom on this subject." And then he sort of gestures at the establishment of religion. You know, of course, the founders in their wisdom, the whole point was to prevent the government from interfering in religion. It wasn't to preclude your religious virtue from informing the way our government is conducted. And all of our founders were Christian. In fact, it was kind of a foregone conclusion that it would be animated by Christian principles. It wasn't even a subject of debate. And yet, Jamie Raskin wants to turn it into one. He's like, well, Christian, Schmistian, who cares? They're all the same. It doesn't matter. It should have no impact whatsoever on our laws. And leave it to a 16-year-old kid who actually has a grasp on our history to walk a Democrat lawmaker through how our country is supposed to operate.
18: So the Declaration of Independence mentions God four times. But what I was going to say—
17: Is the Declaration of Independence law?
18: So Declaration of Independence was declaring our independence from the tyranny of England.
17: Yeah.
18: But
17: the
18: what I was trying to finish
17: the governing
18: is that— I'm not, suggesting that we need to go back to taking, tests or saying that you have to acknowledge.
17: Wait, do you know that Thomas Jefferson was denounced as an infidel who wrote the Declaration of Independence because he didn't believe in the establishment of religion, and he and Madison were emphatic about separating church and state? That's the whole glory of our constitutional design in our history, that they rebelled against centuries of religious warfare between the Catholics and the Protestants and witchcraft trials, Inquisition, Holy Crusades. America proclaimed the separation of church and state. What Thomas Jefferson described in his famous letter to the Danbury Baptists as a wall of separation.
18: That was a letter, not a law.
17: Okay, so your position is that
0: this kid, I'm telling you, he's dog walking him. Raskin did not know what he was signing up for. He thought this would be easy. You know, it's like setting up one of those play school basketball hoops and then dunking on the kids like over and over.
19: There was so much historical inaccuracy in that little screed, too.
0: You mean from Raskin, just the way that he's describing this? The wall of separation. Raskin's position, if extended to its logical conclusion, insofar as any of this is logical, is that belief in the eternal, belief in a creator, should in no way impact the way we govern ourselves or our country. It should play no role. There is no unified moral code. There's nothing. There's absolutely nothing. It's just pure chaos all the time.
17: Is it theocracy?
18: You didn't let me finish my original statement, and I understand you have limited time, but what I was going to say is I'm not suggesting we need to go back to anything that's in writing, but what I am saying is we need to acknowledge.
17: Well, I think we should go back to something in writing. I think we should go back to the First Amendment.
18: Oh, yes, the Constitution,
17: yes.
18: Obviously. But what I'm saying is that, you know, how I said original colonies were requiring declaration of faith to run for office. I'm not saying we have
17: that's why we have a First Amendment.
18: But what I'm saying is that we do.
17: That's precisely why Jefferson wrote it.
18: We do need to acknowledge our Christian heritage in America. That's what I'm trying to
17: do. You can acknowledge whatever heritage you want, but you can't impose an establishment of religion on other people.
0: The whole point was to stop us from having a Church of England. The whole point was to stop us from having a state-imposed church. That's it. This is all so stupid. And the kid is right.
18: I'm not suggesting that at all. I'm just saying we need to acknowledge our heritage. That's what I'm saying.
17: Hey, well, everybody can acknowledge their own heritage. Do you agree with that?
18: American heritage, not just any heritage, is what I'm saying.
17: Oh, you don't think that you're allowed to acknowledge your Christian heritage or your Jewish heritage or your Muslim heritage?
18: I'm saying you members of Congress need to acknowledge American heritage.
0: You know, from time to time, what ends up happening in American politics is a kid comes along, 16 years old, that's how old this guy is, who says all the right things, and then you're immediately enamored with him. That guy should run for Congress. That guy's got a bright future. That guy's the guy. I'm investing all of my political capital in him and his future. Let me just tell you right up front, that's not a good idea. You never know what's going to happen. This kid could transform into a monster in the future. Who knows? I'm telling you, this one moment in time, he outran Jamie Raskin like crazy. He ran circles around that guy, who's accustomed, by the way, to this kind of slippery language and using your decency against you and dressing things up in the language of Christian decency, but actually pursuing something very dark. That's how Jamie Raskin operates. He did not expect this. His guard was not up for this 16-year-old. And good for him. Good for him. Marco Hunter Lopez. And to Mr. Hunter Lopez's point, is it Master Hunter Lopez still, or is it Mr.? When do we get to Mr.? Remember when we were, did you have this when you were a kid? Jim, do you remember this? My mother used to write, if it was addressed to us in like a letter, until I think like the age of 12 or 13, we'd write Master Vince Colonnais. Well, it wasn't Vince at the time, it was Vincent. Master. Like as a kid, you write Master. I don't know if people still do that at all. It was a convention that my mother followed. It was very proper. But whatever, this kid nailed it. He was a master of the facts this week. And I go back, as I so often do, I think about the Virginia state constitution. And if you do look in state constitutions, you can find references to one faith in particular. You know this? You can find Christianity in the state constitutions, frequently referenced, especially in those first 13 colonies, 13 states. And in the Virginia constitution, in the Virginia Declaration of Rights, Section 16. It says that religion or the duty which we owe to our Creator, we have one, and the manner of discharging it can be directed only by reason and conviction, not by force or violence. And therefore, all men are equally entitled to the free exercise of religion, according to the dictates of conscience, and that it is the mutual duty of all to practice Christian forbearance, love, and charity toward each other. What was that word? I'm sorry. Come again? What was the word I just read to you? Christian. It's in the Virginia Declaration of Rights. That religion cannot be directed by force or violence, only by reason and conviction. And it is our mutual duty to practice Christian forbearance, love, and charity towards each other. It doesn't get more foundational than that. It's the beginning of our country. The founders knew it. The states knew it. And this young man knows it. We would do well. We're in the 250th anniversary of this country. We would do well to remind not just ourselves but our children of how valuable of an inheritance we have. But in order to understand that inheritance, you have to know where it came from. You have to understand its contours. You have to understand what kind of people built this country and what kind of people have inherited it. It does matter that we have an American heritage. It's not some sort of, you know, empty statement to reference Americans. This is why I'm so against this whole, you know, America's a nation of immigrants nonsense. It's meant to groom you into believing that this country was just built by randos, that the borders should be wide open, that to be American is nothing special, that our history is as replaceable as wallpaper or something. That's not the case at all. America was made what it is today by Americans. We have a wonderful history, and it is very encouraging to hear a 16-year-old Texas high school student know what that history is and then deliver it to a man who should know it. More ahead on The Vince Show.
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0: I played some audio for you yesterday of Steve Descano testifying before Congress. That was we heard Jim Jordan square him away because Descano was trying to orchestrate a cover-up of his own campaign website where he claimed, on the website he says, yeah, we're going to give illegal aliens a get-out-of-jail-free pass. That's the way I'm going to govern when I'm the Commonwealth's attorney. So the guy gets the job thanks to the psychotic Democrats who elect him. He ends up in the gig, and he does exactly what he promised. He fulfilled his promise. He just lets illegals go. Now, he lied about this yesterday with Jim Jordan. He lied about his lies, which is typical. So he's a Democrat, Soros-funded Democrat. And he said, no, it was a campaign website. That's not my actual policy. It's just what I ran on. And Jim Jordan confronted him correctly and said, wait, so you lie to the voters? Is that the position you're taking today? No, that's not what I said. Yeah, that is actually what you said. It's definitely what you said. But, you know, the problem here is, I mean, one thing to laugh at this guy, but Descano's behavior has led to the death of American citizens on a routine basis. A lot of people have been hurt or killed because of Descano's actions. A Soros-funded attorney. It's awful. That's the Stephanie Minter stabbed to death earlier this year in a bus stop in Northern Virginia by an illegal alien who Steve Descano released. And Jim Jordan wasn't the only one to confront him about the horrors that he has unleashed on Northern Virginia. No, there were others. Here's Congressman Brad Knott just absolutely unloading on Descano for letting a child rapist go free. A child rapist. Congressman Knott standing in for all of us yesterday.
1: Could not sentence this person to any term over 2 years. Is that not correct?
2: Sir, I'm so glad you brought this
1: up. Is that not correct?
2: Well, because I would like to explain, sir.
1: It is correct. And the court rejected it.
2: Sir, I know
1: this
2: the case
1: was a,
2: file.
1: I'm talking. It was a
2: case,
1: judge
2: sir.
1: That was appointed by Senator Warner. This sir. Is not a right-wing judge. This is a liberal judge. And you know why he rejected it?
2: Sir,
1: he saw what you should have seen.
2: Talk about
1: he cited
2: the case.
1: Overwhelming evidence.
2: So can we talk about the evidence?
1: This person
2: sir?
1: Was a threat.
2: I know it and you don't.
1: Quit talking.
2: And I would
1: this
2: love to tell you about it.
1: This person was a threat.
0: Quit talking.
1: He yanked a 4-year-old girl out of her bed with the intent to harm her. And you wanted to give her a cap of 2 years.
2: Sir, this
1: and
2: is a
1: And then when
2: great
1: the plea
2: example.
1: Agreement was rejected, what did you do?
2: Sir, this is a
1: what
2: great example.
1: What did you do?
2: This is a great example of a case.
1: You know, I've prosecuted. I've prosecuted
2: and then
1: cases.
2: You understand
1: and when
2: cases
1: you're
2: that
1: evading
2: have,
1: like that, you know what that's a sign
2: sir.
1: Of? Guilt. What did you do?
2: Sir,
1: you dismissed the case.
2: Sir, can I please
1: Mr.
2: talk
1: Mayorkas,
2: to you about this case
1: when you
2: if
1: dismiss,
2: you want to know about it so
1: be
2: much?
1: Be quiet. When you dismiss a case,
0: that's right.
1: What happens to
0: that's right.
1: that defendant?
3: He walks free.
0: This is the former attorney general, Republican Jason Mayorkas, just answering a basic question. You dismiss a case. Where does the defendant go? Back out into the public.
1: Free. A disgusting, perverted individual preying on children that you dismissed the case. As the father of two young girls, one of them's five. That is
2: I
1: as
2: have a daughter too,
1: as anything
2: don't,
1: I have
2: don't
1: seen.
2: Talk to me
1: quit defending
2: that I don't
1: the
2: care
1: indefensible.
2: About people in my
1: you clearly
2: community.
1: Don't.
2: Absolutely
1: you dismiss
2: not.
1: The case, and it's shameful.
2: Sir,
1: you're a coward. You are a coward.
2: You won't even let me talk to you about the case.
1: It's sir. Indefensible, sir. Sure. I yield back.
0: Yeah, good for him. Good for him for smacking that dude around. Steve Descano, the Soros-funded prosecutor with a speech impediment, sitting before Congress, can't even explain why he's letting child predators go. This story involves a guy called the illegal alien, Jairam Bacadano Rodriguez, a Honduran illegal alien in the United States, stood accused of trying to kidnap and rape a 4-year-old girl. Fairfax County prosecutors dropped the case against the guy. And that's just one of many. That's just one of many that this guy has been responsible for. This is why Cheryl Minter, Stephanie Minter's mother, is trying to organize a recall election against this guy. She's trying to get rid of him. And there should be an absolute groundswell to do that. We got to get rid of this guy. And I can't wait for Harmy Dillon to knock this dude's skull. Because she's got a case open against him right now. And she said she's going after more of these Soros guys. We can't get rid of them fast enough. More ahead on the Vince Show.
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6: Happy Friday. A nice night is in the forecast. It won't be quite as chilly as last night. Skies are mostly clear with lows dipping into the low to mid 50s. Saturday, more sunshine in store. It's a beautiful start to the weekend. High temperatures climb into the mid 80s. Sunday, we're really heating up. It's feeling like summer. Mostly sunny with highs in the lower 90s. I'm meteorologist Kat Campbell in the NCN Weather Center.
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8: Oh, this is interesting. I'm just seeing here, Jim, that I might have to issue a correction on something I said this week. On President Trump, because President Trump, remember, he did a toast to Xi Jinping, to Xi, excuse me, Xi. Somebody emailed in who knows the Chinese a little bit better than I do. Said, Vince, it's not Xi, it's Xi. Okay, I'll try. I'll try and get his pronouns correct. Xi Jinping. He raised his glass in a toast, and he took a sip, and then he hands it off to what looks like a Secret Service agent carrying a tray. who carries the drink away. And I said, well, that's interesting, a sign of respect. I mean, if it's a sip, a tiny little sip, that's great. I don't care that much. This didn't seem to me a violation of his basic personal commitment that he doesn't drink alcohol. It turns out now a couple people at the White House are saying it wasn't even alcohol. It wasn't alcohol. So maybe it was just like sparkling cider or something. He just takes a sip of it and hands it off. Stephen Chung, actually, in the last hour, just posted that the insinuation that he had consumed alcohol is false. By suggesting that he would somehow compromise himself for a toast, President Trump doesn't drink alcohol. So there you go. That's the official statement from the White House. We don't know exactly what the substance was, but that is a correction on something I suggested yesterday, which doesn't bother me anyway. Even if it was champagne, if he took a sip of it, it was a sign of decency that he was raising his glass in a toast. That's all. That's all there is. Let's see here. Oh, I was telling you about Steve Descano, awful human being, Soros imposed prosecutor, Fairfax County, Virginia. After the hearing yesterday, he tries to walk out of the building, and there's almost no reporters that are trying to ask him real questions, I noticed, except for one. At least one. There may have been another, but as far as I could tell, it was this guy. It's Nick Menach. Now, I've mentioned this guy's name a lot, and for good reason. He is a dogged local television reporter in the Washington, D.C. area. Works for an ABC affiliate, WJLA, ABC 7. And he is dogging this guy out the door. Like, hey, did you ever apologize to Stephanie Minter's mother before? Was today the first day you actually apologized? Why didn't you apologize before? Why did it take a congressional hearing? Listen to this as he just stays on this guy like white on rice. He just does not leave him alone.
9: Well, sir, why didn't you apologize to Stephanie Minter's mother much sooner? Why did it take a congressional hearing to apologize to her?
10: Okay. Where are we going?
9: This one? Why haven't you apologized to Ms. Minter sooner? Sir, it's been several months since that murder. Why have you not apologized to her sooner?
10: I'm sorry, I can't hear you.
8: I can't hear you.
10: We need witnesses to testify. Without witness testimony, we can't prosecute cases. We can't get bad guys off the street. That's our job. So having that trust with the community, that's necessary for us to do our job. All right, thanks, guys.
9: Sir, can you answer the question? When was the first time you have apologized to Ms. Minter? Was it today? Jenna, do you have an apology for Ms. Minter? Because you were the prosecutor on the Abdul Jallo case.
11: Thank you. We're waiting for an Uber.
9: You don't have an apology for Ms. Minter?
11: Thank you. We're waiting for an Uber.
9: Any comments on why you dropped all those charges?
8: Now, let me tell you what my senses tell me about this. They are annoyed by Nick Menach. This guy's been on the story relentlessly from the moment that it dropped and well before it. He's known how scandalous this guy is, meaning Descano and the people who work for him. They're just letting illegals walk free, hurting, killing American citizens. So they don't want to dignify a question from Nick. They don't want to give him the time of day because they're really annoyed by his incessant questioning that is designed to speak truth to power. Nick is upholding the greatest virtues of the First Amendment. The whole reason we enshrine freedom of the press in the First Amendment is so that a guy like Nick can confront government officials and demand answers for their failures to the people that they're supposed to be serving. That's it. That's the whole concept. And Nick is doing that. And so they're very familiar with him. So that explains why they're not even answering anything. They're not even attempting to spin him. They're not even like, we care very much. We're so sorry that she had to endure that. We believe in the rule of law. They're not even doing that. But he just stays on them.
9: Thank Abdul Jallo.
11: We've heard statements many times about the evidentiary issues.
9: Yeah, this is the first time we've been able to ask her questions. Well, Jenna Sands,
8: This is a press person now who's like trying to intervene. They're like, we've already answered your questions. We don't want to talk to you.
9: You're on the prosecutorial team. You were the one those emails were addressed to. Why didn't you take it more seriously?
11: Okay. Do you want to start walking?
9: Do you regret dropping these charges against Abdul Jallo?
11: About the evidentiary issues in these specific cases.
9: You don't have any regrets?
11: We are bound by the evidence.
9: I'm not talking to you, Laura. I'm talking to Jenna. Jenna, do you have regrets? Police wrote you three separate times.
8: Okay, let me pause for a moment to emphasize that quality. If you want to go into journalism for real and you want to do it well, you have to have that quality. His heart rate isn't changing. He's just staying on the issue. He's not getting distracted. He's not allowing the interference lady to run interference. I'm not talking to you. I'm talking to her. He just blows past her. You've got to have this skill. You've got to be a little surly. You can't be entirely agreeable. In fact, you know, it used to be before the dawn of everyone having a camera in their pocket and reporters using televised press conferences as a way to make themselves more famous. It used to be, perhaps you've been around local reporting, that you had like a lot of like just grumpy reporters out there. Just like surly, antisocial, like not in many cases, I'm not trying to insult every reporter, but a lot of them were unsightly. Just like showing up at the press conferences. I remember when I worked in North Carolina and I was doing local reporting there. I was doing the crime beat there. Actually, I was doing everything, but I was in part doing the crime beat. So I would, on a routine basis, check in with the local sheriff and find out what kind of crimes were going on in the vicinity of Jacksonville, North Carolina. This is where the Marine Corps base Camp Lejeune is, where he spent many years. I grew up all over the place, but about a decade on and off in that area. During the summers, I would work doing local reporting. And when I got out of school, I did it for a time. And I would go to these press conferences. We'd show up at the scene of the crime or whatever. And I'd see a reporter from like the Jacksonville Daily News standing next to me. And he was a good reporter. But I remember he was a little, to be generous, a little unsightly. You'd see him. Big fat pot belly. But it was a perfect pot belly. You know why? Because he could use it as a table for his notepad. He would put his notepad right on top of his belly. And then he would shorthand his notes as he was asking all of these like surly questions of the sheriff, of the mayor, of a local government official. And he wasn't really interested in impressing them. He wasn't there to make them feel good. He wasn't trying to be super agreeable. He was just asking all of these super aggressive, straight to the point questions. And I always thought it was great. I was like, man, that's a good skill to have. And sometimes you're just hardwired for it. I think some people are just built for it. But we need a lot more of that. Just surly, to the point, not at all worried about impressing the people that you're interviewing. Just go. And Nick Minnock's got it. He's got it. By the way, I don't think Nick Minnock, insofar as I can judge a dude's looks, I don't think he's unsightly. He's a television guy, but he's nailing these questions.
9: That Abdul Jallo was dangerous.
11: And Nick,
9: why didn't you heed those warnings?
11: Police concerns.
12: Nick, I'm pretty sure Laura's given you what you need.
9: I'm talking to you.
12: Yes.
9: I'm talking to you, Laura.
12: And unfortunately, my interactions with you have not led me to believe
11: that we are limited by the law and the evidence.
9: But you were the one on the emails.
12: It's okay. Thank you.
11: We, our office, have been in close touch with the police about prosecuting Mr. Jallo throughout the last few months.
9: Do you think Jenna Sands did her job not heeding those warnings?
11: Jenna is a fantastic prosecutor who, like all of our prosecutors, is committed to prosecuting violent, serious crimes. We are bound by the specific evidence in cases. We cannot, and if we do not have any evidence, we unfortunately cannot move forward with the case. And we've explained that many times.
8: Jenna is a fantastic prosecutor, and if we don't have enough witnesses, we can't bring the case. Yeah, you're a super serious person. That's like, it's unreal. Anyway, thank you, Nick. Thank you for doing that. I appreciate you, brother. Staying out there, still plugging away. You know why? Let me be crystal clear to give Nick credit. You know why this even got to the level of a congressional hearing? This guy was on top of the story. He's been the one who's reporting it out. He's been the one who's been pulling all these statements on Steve Discano. He's the one who's been making it center stage so that people are aware of it. That's how this happens. I mean, I'll tell you the chain of custody. We get a great local reporter like that, and then guys like me on an epic station like WMAL in Washington, D.C., we see the local coverage. We start covering some of it on our radio programs, whether it's Larry O'Connor in the mornings on MAL, or Chris Plant, or myself, or Derek Hunter. We're covering these stories. Mark Levin. We start seeing it. Then the rest of the national media starts picking it up because we're like, holy crap, these guys are all talking about it. What is this story? And then before you know it, it's now a congressional hearing. They're hauling Steve Discano in. That's how these things get a life. And we've got to stay on top of it.

0: that out loud. Whatever it is, share it. The wonders of social media, really, have been to democratize the media. That fundamentally, it's made it more possible for us to get truth to surface to the top. How do you think President Trump got in office in the first place? He circumvented the legacy media. Just a groundswell of American citizens were able to communicate about this. You think Nick Minock, who does, again, work for an ABC affiliate, you think his stories have life because the legacy media broadly is elevating them? They're not. If it was up to the legacy press, they would suffocate that story. They would, who was it, what's his face? Iowa Hawk blog, David Burge, is that his name? Years ago, he had an amazing post on the subject. The left-wing media's job is to cover a story, a real story, with a pillow until it stops breathing. That's the way the left operate. They cover stories with a pillow until it stops breathing. So it's up to the rest of us to get these stories out. So when Nick is covering it and doing a good job, with a little bit of a budget, legacy media, not quite legacy media, he's working for an ABC affiliate. It's a different category. I won't even get into the details. But the point is he's covering it. He's got a camera up. He's putting the microphone in people's faces. How do the stories get life? The rest of us have to focus on them. That's how. And we don't just have to have Nick Minock. There's other Nicks who are doing it. Nick Shirley is doing it. He's just pointing a camera at something. How much is Nick spending? Obviously, he's got to spend money on security now because the left wants to kill him. But for the rest of us, just like the normal thing to do, you just point a camera at something and say, man, this really needs attention. Let me give you another example of this, just off the top of my head. Spencer Pratt right now, he just said he's running for mayor in L.A. They got bridges in L.A. under which you have people who are suffering. He said, I'll bring one of my opponents down there. They'll get stabbed instantly. We're talking about the homeless problem. Just put a camera on it. Put a camera on it. Get people close to it. There are journalists who do that. And get that story out there. The more we can put these images in front of the people who wish these stories were never told to begin with, the more we can fix our country. Thank you, Nick. It's a great story. It's great. I'm glad he's all over this. Because in the end, if we defeat this Descano, and I think we can, and all these other Soros prosecutors, that Nick is going to, Nick Minock's going to deserve a lot of credit for helping to energize this. More ahead on The Vince Show.
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0: from Coach Pete's Money Desk, America's wealth coach and best-selling author, Coach Pete DeRuda. Coach, what's a big concern you hear from listeners when they first come in?
1: A lot of our listeners have said they feel like they're saving well, but are concerned about the lifetime income plan. So making sure that folks have an income plan that will last their entire life is what drives us. And we're good at it, by the way. I am a retirement income certified professional from the American College. I'm trained to put together lifetime income plans you can't outlive. Day in and day out, your retirement is enjoyable when you have income coming in, and it's getting more income coming in tomorrow. So we craft our plans to take advantage of good and bad markets. The impact of that is incredible, folks. And if we know our plan is set up to provide guaranteed lifetime income, then we can have confidence whether we're age 71, 91, or 121, the income's always coming. So let's put the retirement puzzle together for you if you call right now.
0: 919-415-1716, 919-415-1716. 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

0: comes to specialize in putting together income plans. 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You may be able to pick a stock that I don't know about, but I mean, there's so many stocks out there. 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
13: All right. 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
12: Vince Colonnaise.

0: Yeah. Okay. So what else do we have from the from that insane hearing? Oh, and then there's this the Cato guy. Did you hear the Cato guy? I think I summarized it a little bit earlier. There's an operation called the Cato Institute in Washington, D.C. I guess nominally it's supposed to be a libertarian operation. So but the concept means that we can't have borders. So libertarian apparently means in 2026 a borderless country so we can bring in cheap, exploitable labor at the expense of American citizens. That, you know, whatever sort of libertarian impulses any of us have ever had in the past, I don't remember that opening our borders was an essential part of that. But that's what Cato's interested in. In fact, they brought the left, Democrats, invited a witness called David Beer to testify at this hearing that was about protecting Americans from illegal alien crime. And David Beer announced that, you know, it's just too much of a problem at this point. We should keep them all here.
1: The first step would be to give up on the mass deportation fantasy. About 1 in 5 Fairfax residents is someone who could be deported or who lives with them. It would destroy neighborhoods, rip Americans away from their spouses, parents, friends, families, customers, employees, employers, nurses, nannies, and teachers.
0: Did he say 1 in 5? 1 in 5 people.
2: Yes!
0: Who live in Fairfax County, Virginia, are either an illegal alien or they live in a house with an illegal alien. So he's not saying 20% of the population is illegal. I saw that running around the internet. That's not what he said. You got to pay attention closely to what he's saying. He's saying that 20% of the population is illegal or lives with someone who is.
1: The first step would be to give up on the mass deportation fantasy. About 1 in 5 Fairfax residents is someone who could be deported or who lives with them.
0: 1 in 5. I mean, okay, but still, we're talking a lot of people. The left loves talking about the housing crisis in the United States. The cost of housing is so expensive. It's just too expensive. And it's true. For a lot of young people, it's very hard to get started. It's no question about it. No question about it. You know, rents are going up. The cost of buying a house is becoming prohibitive. And we have to do everything we can to try and enable the American dream to help Americans flourish. One way we do that, a big way we do that, enforce the rule of law. And what is the rule of law? It means having secure borders and deporting people who are here illegally. You break our laws, get out of our country. Remember when J.D. Vance was telling this to the New York Times when he was running for vice president? The New York Times would interview him. Like, well, what do you propose to do about the housing crisis? So you've got all these they constantly focus on this. And their answer to this is to try and build a lot more low-income housing all over the place. They want to build, you know, Section 8, dense government-funded housing all over the place. That's their plan. And they want to charge you a lot more in taxes to do it. And J.D. Vance goes, well, what if we just enforce current law? What if we just deported tens of millions of people who are not supposed to be here? What if we just did what the American people are voting for right now? Wouldn't that go a long way? Yes, it would. 1 in 5. Okay, more ahead on the Vince Show.
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6: Would you like to play golf at the beautiful Magnolia Course at Pine Wild Country Club? 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You can enter as a single, a twosome, a threesome, or a foursome. The format is a scramble, so everybody has a chance to win. Of course, there will be awards for close to the pin and a hole-in-one. 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To register, just Google Moore County Republican Men's Club. That's Moore County Republican Men's Club. You can register there and also see the various sponsorship opportunities. 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Just as importantly, This is also an opportunity to support first responders and the first tee of the Sandhills.
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9: President Trump touted trade with China on his way home from Beijing after meeting with President Xi Jinping for 2 days. The president told reporters aboard Air Force One that Boeing will be making its first sale to China in nearly a decade.
10: We had a lot of great trade deals, including over 200 planes from Boeing with a promise of 750 planes, which will be by far the largest order ever if they do a good job with the 200, which I'm sure they will. And that's General Electric also, the engines. So they're buying General Electric. So it's approximately 400, 450 engines, 200 planes, and a promise of up to 750 if they do a good job.
9: A sticking point remains the island of Taiwan, which China claims as its own territory. An army brigade is no longer heading to Poland.
11: Several U.S. officials confirmed that 4,000 troops from an army brigade are no longer en route to Poland this week. The deployment was canceled after Defense Secretary Pete Hegseth signed a memo directing a brigade combat team to be moved out of Europe. While some troops had already been sent to Poland, some still in the U.S. were told shortly before departure not to travel to the airport. Another official said most of the army unit's equipment had already made it to Europe and was sitting in ports. The Trump administration had previously said it was cutting U.S. forces in Germany only. I'm Lisa Dwyer.
9: The Texas Supreme Court has refused to declare that Democratic state lawmakers who briefly left the state last year in a quorum break to stop a vote on new congressional voting maps pushed by the president vacated their offices. The all-Republican court dealt a blow to Governor Greg Abbott and state Republicans on Friday in their efforts to severely punish the more than 50 Democrats who bolted for New York, Illinois, and Massachusetts in a bid to stop the vote. More at townhall.com.
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9: Former movie mogul Harvey Weinstein's infamous misconduct case ends with another mistrial after the jury deadlocked. More from correspondent Jennifer King.
13: It was the third attempt for the closely watched Me Too era case involving Jessica Mann. A 2020 verdict was overturned, and a jury deadlocked on Mann's rape charge in 2025. Prosecutors must now decide if they will go to trial for a fourth attempt. The jury had been weighing whether the former movie mogul raped actor and hairstylist Jessica Mann at a New York hotel in 2013. The defense argued that the encounter was consensual. Weinstein appeared in a wheelchair and didn't testify during the trial. He's been convicted of other sex crimes and will remain behind bars. I'm Jennifer King.
9: French singer and actor Claudine Longet has died at 84. She became infamous for being charged in the fatal shooting of her boyfriend, Olympic skier Vladimir Spider-Sabic, in 1976. Breaking news and analysis at townhall.com. A sacred piece of 9/11 steel is making its way across the country ahead of the 25th anniversary of the September 11th terrorist attack at the World Trade Center.
14: A moving ceremony here in Atlanta as the 16,000-pound steel beam recovered from the South Tower of the World Trade Center arrives on a truck. Dan DeLeon with Tunnel to Towers says this beam symbolizes lives lost in the terrorist attack and the resilience of our country.
15: It's considered sacred because the bodies were never recovered, so it's literally a graveyard. It's important to the foundation, and it's very moving to see it and to be able to be a part of it.
14: Laura Winters, Atlanta.
9: Stocks fell from its records after higher oil prices sent a shiver through the bond market. The S&P 500 fell 1.2% Friday, the Dow dropped 1.1%, and the NASDAQ composite sank 1.5% from its own record on Friday. More on these stories at townhall.com. I'm Ron Taylor, reporting.
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17: Good evening. Tonight's forecast, mostly clear. Low temperatures dip into the low to mid-50s tonight. It's not quite as chilly as last night, but still cool to start the morning Saturday. Mostly sunny skies return to the forecast, with highs reaching the mid-80s Saturday afternoon. Sunday, we're heating up. It's mostly sunny. Highs jump into the lower 90s. I'm meteorologist Kat Campbell in the NCN Weather Center.
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7: Happy Friday. A nice night is in the forecast. It won't be quite as chilly as last night. Skies are mostly clear with lows dipping into the low to mid 50s. Saturday, more sunshine in store. It's a beautiful start to the weekend. High temperatures climb into the mid 80s. Sunday, we're really heating up. It's feeling like summer. Mostly sunny with highs in the lower 90s. I'm meteorologist Kat Campbell in the NCN Weather Center.
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4: News this hour from Town Hall. I'm Ron Taylor. President Trump says he's not yet made a decision on whether a major sale of U.S. arms to Taiwan can move following his three-day visit to China.
5: President Xi and I talked a lot about Taiwan. He thinks they cannot have anything to do with what they're doing. I mean, he's, you know, against very much what they're doing.
4: That brought reaction from members of his own party. Republican Congressman Brian Fitzpatrick says the U.S. should stand up for Taiwan and democracy.
6: These are the fortresses of democracy, or they're on the front lines, and we have to protect and defend them. So I don't think we should do anything to undermine Taiwan's defense posture. We should be bolstering it, not weakening it, just like I feel that way with Ukraine and every democracy across the world. It's our job to protect and defend them.
4: A possible strike looms for riders of the Long Island Railroad if talks don't produce a settlement. Long Island resident Emilia Bunith says she's wondering how long workers may go on strike.
7: I don't even know if there's anything I can really do to prepare. I'm just kind of like waiting to see what happens. From what I know, the last time this happened was a while ago, and it lasted like 2 days before the government intervened. So honestly, I'm just going to see what happens.
4: The Supreme Court on Friday rejected Virginia's bid to restore a congressional map that would have given Democrats a chance to pick up four seats in the closely divided House of Representatives. The court's order, issued without any noted dissent, is the latest twist in the nation's mid-decade redistricting competition. Democratic Representative Steve Cohen of Tennessee is ending his bid for re-election. He's just the latest lawmaker to have his career upended by the redistricting battles. Republicans in Tennessee this month enacted a new U.S. House map that carves up Cohen's majority black district, reshaping it to the GOP's advantage. You'll find news and analysis at townhall.com. I'm Ron Taylor.
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4: California's governor's primary is beginning to take shape.
9: Republicans are seeing encouraging signs in California's governor primary race. New mail ballot data shows GOP turnout running ahead of the 2022 midterms, while Democrat returns are falling behind. Former Fox News host Steve Hilton appears to be building an early lead over Riverside County Sheriff Chad Bianco in the Republican primary. President Trump has endorsed Hilton. Willie Nelson, Washington.
4: President Trump plans to build an exhibit of statues featuring prominent Americans along the Potomac River. This project could spark a bit of a legal battle over bypassing the usual approval processes for Washington's Monumental Corps. President Trump says the National Garden of American Heroes will be in West Potomac Park near several memorials. He describes the area as a totally barren field of prime waterfront real estate. More news at townhall.com. The stock market fell from its records and joined a worldwide drop for stocks after higher oil prices sent a shiver through the bond market. We hear more on Friday's market activity from business correspondent Damian Teresi, reporting from New York City.
10: Stocks fell from their recent records on Wall Street Friday. The S&P 500 fell 1.2% from its all-time highs set Thursday. The Dow fell 537 points, or 1.1%. The Nasdaq Composite fell 1.5% from its own record. The losses followed a slide for stocks in Europe and Asia. Technology stocks led the market lower. Rising oil prices also weighed on the market. Crude oil prices have surged and remain above $100 per barrel amid the war with Iran. That is fueling a rise in gasoline prices and inflation. Treasury yields jumped in the bond market. Damian Troisi, New York.
4: You'll find more on these stories at townhall.com. I'm Ron Taylor reporting.
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12: Good evening. Tonight's forecast, mostly clear. Low temperatures dip into the low to mid-50s tonight. It's not quite as chilly as last night, but still cool to start the morning Saturday. Mostly sunny skies return to the forecast, with highs reaching the mid-80s Saturday afternoon. Sunday, we're heating up. It's mostly sunny. Highs jump into the lower 90s. I'm meteorologist Kat Campbell in the NCN Weather Center.
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7: Well, our Saturday's looking nice and warm. It's going to be sunny today, 86 for a high. Then tonight, increasing cloudiness, a low of 63 degrees. For our Sunday, more sunshine, 91 for your high. Sunday night, clear and 66. Mondays, you head back to work, sunny skies, 92 degrees, and for Tuesday, more sunshine and 92 degrees. I'm Steve Leader Adams in the Weather Center.

0: With me now is retired Air Force Colonel Andy Orander. Of course, Andy, you've had some recent pain. Tell us about that, as well as what you decided to do about it.
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10: News this hour from Town Hall, I'm Ron Taylor. Arriving at the White House, President Trump called his three-day trip to China a tremendous success after meeting with President Xi Jinping.
11: Mr. President, who benefited more from
12: the
11: trip?
12: All I can say is that was a great success. It was fantastic. We made great deals. We did great trade deals. We have great relationships. And a lot of things have happened, and you'll be hearing about them. But that was a tremendous success. I think it really was a historic moment. Thank you very much.
10: U.S. immigration officials say they've uncovered thousands of potential fraud cases tied to a program that lets international students work here.
13: Acting ICE Director Todd Lyons says investigators spent the last year targeting rampant fraud in the optional practical training program, which lets F1 students work up to 12 months or 24 months for STEM fields. Lyons says OPT ballooned into an uncontrollable guest worker pipeline, and officials have identified over 10,000 students claiming work with highly suspect employers, many tied to empty offices or houses listed as work sites in states from Virginia to Florida.
10: Correspondent Willie Nelson. Workers on New York's Long Island Railroad are officially on strike, paralyzing the busiest commuter rail system in North America. Labor unions representing about half the system's workers announced the walkout early this morning after negotiations with the Metropolitan Transportation Authority failed to produce a new contract. The five unions represent about half the system's 7,000 workers, including locomotive engineers, machinists, and signalmen. The strike forces roughly 250,000 people who ride the system each weekday to work either from home or find alternative routes to New York City from the Long Island suburbs. This means more cars on traffic-choked highways and longer work commutes. News and analysis at townhall.com.
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10: Longtime Tennessee Democrat Congressman Steve Cohen announces he will not run for re-election. Correspondent Bernie Bennett has this update.
15: Cohen of Tennessee announced on Friday that he signed a document requesting not to be included on the ballot in Tennessee's 9th Congressional District. The congressman described the district determined by, quote, new lines as, quote, nothing like the 9th District that I've represented. The Democratic primary in the district is scheduled for August. Cohen is ending his reelection bid after more than 19 years in Congress. He took office in early 2007. Bernie Bennett reporting.
10: New U.S. House districts in Florida are facing their first test in court. A state judge heard arguments yesterday on a request to block the new districts from being used in the midterm elections that are coming up. Several lawsuits contend the districts violate a state constitutional provision that goes against partisan gerrymandering. More news and analysis at townhall.com. Some parents would like to send their kids to school with a pencil rather than an iPhone.
16: They're worried about excessive screen time in schools and are pushing educators to go back to pencils and paper. In Pennsylvania's Lower Merion School District, 600 people signing a petition asking to preserve parents' ability to opt their children out of digital devices. But it is a battle. School board members say it's not feasible to let hundreds of students opt out of technology that is essential to the curriculum. Jason Walker reporting.
10: Brandon Clark's death raised countless questions. So far, there are a few answers. It probably will stay that way for a while. The Memphis Grizzlies forward was found dead inside a home near L.A. Monday, and drug paraphernalia was found at the residence. The 29-year-old Clark was pronounced dead at the scene. You'll find more on these stories, plus breaking news, at townhall.com.
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0: Sunny skies on tap for our Sunday, plus it's going to be nice and warm. Look for a high of 86 for tonight. We'll increase some cloudiness in there for you. Look for a low of 63 Sunday as clouds start to burn back off, and we'll break the 90-degree mark. Look for sunny skies with a high of 91. Clear Sunday night, a low of 66. For Monday, you head back to work, more sunshine and 91. And on Tuesday, sunshine and 92. I'm Steve Leader Adams in the Weather Center.
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6: Well, our Saturday's looking nice and warm. It's going to be sunny today, 86 for a high. Then tonight, increasing cloudiness, a low of 63 degrees. For our Sunday, more sunshine, 91 for your high. Sunday night, clear and 66. Mondays, you head back to work, sunny skies, 92 degrees. And for Tuesday, more sunshine and 92 degrees. I'm Steve Leader Adams in the Weather Center.
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4: News this hour from Town Hall. I'm Ron Taylor. The U.S. Supreme Court has ruled on Virginia Democrats' redistricting efforts.
5: The Supreme Court has rejected a bid by Virginia Democrats hoping to restore a congressional map that would have given them a better chance to add four additional seats in the U.S. House. It leaves in place the Virginia High Court's decision striking down a constitutional amendment narrowly approved by voters. Virginia's Democratic Governor Abigail Spanberger says the state will hold this year's elections under the current districts. It's the latest twist in a partisan redistricting frenzy that kicked off last year, now supercharged by a Louisiana case in which the Supreme Court weakened the Voting Rights Act. Jennifer King, Washington.
4: There's talk of a possible indictment against a high-ranking Cuban official.
6: According to three people familiar with the matter, the Justice Department is preparing to seek an indictment against former Cuban President Raul Castro, and that the potential indictment is connected to Castro's alleged role in the 1996 shootdown of four planes operated by the Miami-based exile group Brothers to the Rescue. Prosecutors in Miami have been building cases against senior Cuban officials amid renewed pressure from South Florida Republicans and a pledge earlier this year by President Donald Trump to orchestrate a friendly takeover. I'm Lisa Dwyer.
4: Workers on New York's Long Island Railroad are officially on strike, paralyzing the busiest commuter rail system in North America. Labor unions representing about half the system's workers announcing the walkout early this morning after negotiations with the Metropolitan Transportation Authority failed to produce a new contract. The strike will force the roughly 250,000 people who ride the system each weekday to either work from home and find alternative routes into New York City from Long Island, more traffic, and longer commutes. News and analysis at townhall.com.
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4: The largest collection of Paul McCartney's personal artifacts ever publicly displayed is now part of a new exhibit at the Rock and Roll Hall of Fame in Cleveland, centering on his life after the Beatles and his band Wings. Senior Director of Museum and Archival Collections Andy Leach takes us on a tour of what visitors will get to see.
8: It's the largest collection of his personal artifacts ever publicly displayed. The first one covers from the beginning, 1970 through about 1972, and the second wall case covers 73 and 74. It's a recreation of the home that they have in Scotland. And Paul still owns that home, and this is a recreation of their kitchen with photos and some lyrics about Scotland and the country and some photos that Linda took. I think Wings leaves a legacy of, you know, a band that was centered around collaboration, creativity, risk-taking, experimentation, and just a brilliant, brilliant body of music.
4: More news at townhall.com. Concerns are mounting as another Ebola outbreak is confirmed in Congo, where dozens of people have already died. We hear more on this developing story from correspondent Kayleen Morgan, reporting from Johannesburg.
9: Officials say the outbreak is worrying because some cases have been detected near Bunia, a major city close to the borders of Uganda and South Sudan. Experts warn cross-border travel and ongoing insecurity in the region could make the virus harder to contain. Scientists are also investigating whether this may be a different Ebola strain than the one most current vaccines target. This is Congo's 17th recorded Ebola outbreak since the virus first emerged there in 1976. Ebola spreads through contact with infected bodily fluids and can cause fever, vomiting, and severe weakness. The disease can be deadly if not treated quickly.
4: You'll find more on these stories at townhall.com. I'm Ron Taylor reporting.
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12: Sunny skies on tap for our Sunday, plus it's going to be nice and warm. Look for a high of 86 for tonight. We'll increase some cloudiness in there for you. Look for a low of 63. Sunday, as clouds start to burn back off, and we'll break the 90-degree mark. Look for sunny skies with a high of 91. Clear Sunday night, a low of 66. For Monday, as you head back to work, more sunshine and 91. And on Tuesday, sunshine and 92. I'm Steve Leader Adams in the Weather Center.
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0: Four Seasons in West End on Highway 211, 910-235-0606.
1: Well, our Saturday's looking nice and warm. It's going to be sunny today, 86 for a high. Then tonight, increasing cloudiness, a low of 63 degrees. For our Sunday, more sunshine, 91 for your high. Sunday night, clear and 66. Mondays, you head back to work, sunny skies, 92 degrees. And for Tuesday, more sunshine and 92 degrees. I'm Steve Leader Adams in the Weather Center.
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4: News this hour from Town Hall. I'm Ron Taylor. President Trump touted trade with China on his way home from Beijing after meeting with President Xi Jinping for 2 days. The president telling reporters aboard Air Force One that Boeing will make the first sale to China in nearly a decade.
5: A lot of great trade deals, including over 200 planes for Boeing with a promise of 750 planes, which will be by far the largest order ever if they do a good job with the 200, which I'm sure they will. And that's General Electric also, the engines. So they're buying General Electric. So it's approximately 400, 450 engines, 200 planes, and a promise of up to 750 if they do a good job.
4: An Army brigade is no longer heading to Poland.
6: Several U.S. officials confirmed that 4,000 troops from an Army brigade are no longer en route to Poland this week. The deployment was canceled after Defense Secretary Pete Hegseth signed a memo directing a brigade combat team to be moved out of Europe. While some troops had already been sent to Poland, some still in the U.S. were told shortly before departure not to travel to the airport. Another official said most of the Army unit's equipment had already made it to Europe and was sitting in ports. The Trump administration had previously said it was cutting U.S. forces in Germany only. I'm Lisa Dwyer.
4: Thousands of people are expected to gather in Montgomery, Alabama, to mobilize support for voting rights amid concerns about redistricting efforts. Organizers say states are moving to dismantle congressional districts that expand representation opportunities. The rally will begin in Selma and move to the Alabama Capitol. Participants and veterans of past struggles warn that recent legal decisions threaten decades of progress. News and analysis at townhall.com.
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4: Former movie mogul Harvey Weinstein's case ends with another mistrial after the jury deadlocked.
8: It was the third attempt for the closely watched Me Too era case involving Jessica Mann. A 2020 verdict was overturned, and a jury deadlocked on Mann's rape charge in 2025. Prosecutors must now decide if they will go to trial for a fourth attempt. The jury had been weighing whether the former movie mogul raped actor and hairstylist Jessica Mann at a New York hotel in 2013. The defense argued that the encounter was consensual. Weinstein appeared in a wheelchair and didn't testify during the trial. He's been convicted of other sex crimes and will remain behind bars. I'm Jennifer King.
4: French singer and actor Claudine Longet has died at 84. She became infamous in the 1970s after being charged with the fatal shooting of her boyfriend, Olympic skier Vladimir Spider-Sabic, in 1976. She claimed the shooting was accidental. You'll find more news at townhall.com. A sacred piece of 9/11 steel is making its way across the country ahead of the 25th anniversary of the September 11th terrorist attacks at the World Trade Center.
9: A moving ceremony here in Atlanta as the 16,000-pound steel beam recovered from the South Tower of the World Trade Center arrives on a truck. Dan DeLeon with Tunnel to Towers says this beam symbolizes lives lost in the terrorist attack and the resilience of our country.
10: It's considered sacred because the bodies were never recovered, so it's literally a graveyard. It's important to the foundation, and it's very moving to see it and to be able to be a part of it.
9: Laura Winters, Atlanta.
4: Stocks fell from its records after higher oil prices sent a shiver through the bond market. The S&P 500 fell 1.2% yesterday. The Dow Jones Industrial Average dropped 1.1%, and the Nasdaq sank 1.5% at the closing bell. More on these stories at townhall.com. I'm Ron Taylor.
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12: Sunny skies on tap for our Sunday, plus it's going to be nice and warm. Look for a high of 86 for tonight. We'll increase some cloudiness in there for you. Look for a low of 63. Sunday, as clouds start to burn back off, and we'll break the 90-degree mark. Look for sunny skies with a high of 91. Clear Sunday night, a low of 66. For Monday, you head back to work. More sunshine and 91. And on Tuesday, sunshine and 92. I'm Steve Leader Adams in the Weather Center.
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3: Well, our Saturday's looking nice and warm. It's going to be sunny today, 86 for a high. Then tonight, increasing cloudiness, a low of 63 degrees. For our Sunday, more sunshine, 91 for your high. Sunday night, clear and 66. Mondays, you head back to work, sunny skies, 92 degrees. And for Tuesday, more sunshine and 92 degrees. I'm Steve Leader Adams in the Weather Center.
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5: News this hour from Town Hall, I'm Ron Taylor. President Trump says he's not yet made a decision on whether a major sale of U.S. arms to Taiwan can move forward following his three-day trip to visit China.
6: President Xi and I talked a lot about Taiwan. He thinks they cannot have anything to do with what they're doing. I mean, he's against very much what they're doing.
5: That brought reaction from members of the Republican Party. Congressman Brian Fitzpatrick says the U.S. should stand up for Taiwan and for democracy.
7: These are the fortresses of democracy, or they're on the front lines, and we have to protect and defend them. So I don't think we should do anything to undermine Taiwan's defense posture. We should be bolstering it, not weakening it, just like I feel that way with Ukraine and every democracy across the world. It's our job to protect and defend them.
5: Workers on New York's Long Island Railroad are officially on strike, paralyzing the biggest commuter rail system in North America. Labor unions representing about half the system's workers announced the walkout early this morning after negotiations with the Metropolitan Transportation Authority failed to produce a new contract. The strike will force the roughly 250,000 people who ride the system each weekday to either work from home or find alternative routes into New York City from its Long Island suburbs. The Supreme Court yesterday rejected Virginia's bid to restore a congressional map that would have given Democrats a chance to pick up four seats in the closely divided House of Representatives. The court's order, issued without any noted dissent, is the latest twist in the nation's mid-decade redistricting competition. Democratic Representative Steve Cohen of Tennessee is ending his bid for re-election. He's just the latest lawmaker to have his career upended by the redistricting battles that are sweeping across the country. Republicans in Tennessee this month enacted a new U.S. House map that carves up his majority black district. News and analysis at townhall.com.
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5: California's governor's primary is beginning to take shape.
10: Republicans are seeing encouraging signs in California's governor primary race. New mail ballot data shows GOP turnout running ahead of the 2022 midterms, while Democrat returns are falling behind. Former Fox News host Steve Hilton appears to be building an early lead over Riverside County Sheriff Chad Bianco in the Republican primary. President Trump has endorsed Hilton. Willie Nelson, Washington.
5: President Trump plans to build an exhibit of statues featuring prominent Americans right along the Potomac River. This project could spark a legal battle over bypassing the usual approval process for Washington's Monumental Corps. The president says the National Garden of American Heroes will be in West Potomac Park near several memorials. He describes the area as a totally barren field of prime waterfront real estate. More news at townhall.com. The stock market fell from its records and joined a worldwide drop for stocks after higher oil prices sent a shiver through the bond market. We hear more on yesterday's market activity from business correspondent Damian Parisi, filing this report from New York City.
11: Stocks fell from their recent records on Wall Street Friday. The S&P 500 fell 1.2% from its all-time highs set Thursday. The Dow fell 537 points, or 1.1%. The NASDAQ Composite fell 1.5% from its own record. The losses followed a slide for stocks in Europe and Asia. Technology stocks led the market lower. Rising oil prices also weighed on the market. Crude oil prices have surged and remain above $100 per barrel amid the war with Iran. That is fueling a rise in gasoline prices and inflation. Treasury yields jumped in the bond market. Damian Troisi, New York.
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3: Sunny Sky. Eyes on tap for our Sunday, plus it's going to be nice and warm. Look for a high of 86 for tonight. A little increase in cloudiness in there for you. Look for a low of 63. Sunday, as clouds start to burn back off and we'll break the 90-degree mark. Look for sunny skies with a high of 91. Clear Sunday night, a low of 66. For Monday, as you head back to work, more sunshine and 91. And on Tuesday, sunshine and 92. I'm Steve Leader Adams. In the Weather Center.
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11: Well, our Saturday's looking nice and warm. It's going to be sunny today, 86 for a high. Then tonight, increasing cloudiness, a low of 63 degrees. For our Sunday, more sunshine, 91 for your high. Sunday night, clear and 66. Mondays, you head back to work, sunny skies, 92 degrees. And for Tuesday, more sunshine and 92 degrees. I'm Steve Leader Adams in the Weather Center.
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4: News this hour from Town Hall, I'm Ron Taylor. Arriving at the White House yesterday, President Trump called his three-day trip to China a tremendous success after meeting with President Xi Jinping.
5: Mr. President, who benefited more from the trip?
6: All I can say is that was a great success. It was fantastic, Tim. We made great deals. We did great trade deals. We have great relationships. And a lot of things have happened, and you'll be hearing about them. But that was a tremendous success. I think it really was a historic moment. Thank you very much.
4: U.S. immigration officials say they've uncovered thousands of potential fraud cases tied to a program that lets international students work here.
7: Acting ICE Director Todd Lyons says investigators spent the last year targeting rampant fraud in the optional practical training program, which lets F1 students work up to 12 months or 24 months for STEM fields. Lyons says OPT ballooned into an uncontrollable guest worker pipeline, and officials have identified over 10,000 students claiming work with highly suspect employers, many tied to empty offices or houses listed as work sites in states from Virginia to Florida.
4: Correspondent Willie Nelson. Workers on New York's Long Island Railroad have officially gone on strike, paralyzing the busiest commuter rail system in North America. Labor unions representing about half the system's workers announced the walkout early this morning after negotiations with the Metropolitan Transportation Authority failed to produce a new contract. The five unions represent about half the system's 7,000 workers. The strike will force the roughly 250,000 people who ride the system each workday to either work from home or find alternative routes into New York City from its Long Island suburbs. That means more traffic and longer work commutes. News and analysis at townhall.com.
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4: Longtime Tennessee Democratic Congressman Steve Cohen now announces that he will not run for re-election. More from correspondent Bernie Bennett with this update.
12: Cohen of Tennessee announced on Friday that he signed a document requesting not to be included on the ballot in Tennessee's 9th Congressional District. The congressman described the district determined by, quote, new lines as, quote, nothing like the 9th District that I've represented. The Democratic primary in the district is scheduled for August. Cohen is ending his reelection bid after more than 19 years in Congress. He took office in early 2007. Bernie Bennett reporting.
4: New U.S. House districts in Florida are facing their first test in court. A state judge heard arguments yesterday on a request to block the new districts from being used in the midterm elections. Several lawsuits contend the districts actually violate a state constitutional provision, going against partisan gerrymandering. Breaking news and analysis found at townhall.com. Some parents would like to send their kids to school with a pencil rather than an iPhone.
13: They're worried about excessive screen time in schools and are pushing educators to go back to pencils and paper. In Pennsylvania's Lower Merion School District, 600 people signing a petition asking to preserve parents' ability to opt their children out of digital devices. But it is a battle. School board members say it's not feasible to let hundreds of students opt out of technology that is essential to the curriculum. Jason Walker reporting.
4: Brandon Clark's death raised countless questions. So far, there are a few answers, and it'll probably stay that way for a while. The Memphis Grizzlies forward was found dead inside a home near Los Angeles Monday, and drug paraphernalia was found at the residence. The 29-year-old Clark was pronounced dead at the scene. You'll find more on these stories plus breaking news at townhall.com.
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15: Sunny skies on tap for our Sunday, plus it's going to be nice and warm. Look for a high of 86 for tonight. We'll increase some cloudiness in there for you. Look for a low of 63. Sunday, those clouds start to burn back off, and we'll break the 90-degree mark. Look for sunny skies with a high of 91. Clear Sunday night, a low of 66. For Monday, you head back to work, more sunshine and 91. And on Tuesday, sunshine and 92. I'm Steve Leader Adams in the Weather Center.
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6: Well, our Saturday's looking nice and warm. It's going to be sunny today, 86 for a high. Then tonight, increasing cloudiness, a low of 63 degrees. For our Sunday, more sunshine, 91 for your high. Sunday night, clear and 66. Mondays, you head back to work, sunny skies, 92 degrees. And for Tuesday, more sunshine and 92 degrees. I'm Steve Leader Adams in the Weather Center.
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4: This hour from Town Hall, I'm Ron Taylor. The U.S. Supreme Court has ruled on Virginia Democrats' redistricting efforts.
5: The Supreme Court has rejected a bid by Virginia Democrats hoping to restore a congressional map that would have given them a better chance to add four additional seats in the U.S. House. It leaves in place the Virginia High Court's decision striking down a constitutional amendment narrowly approved by voters. Virginia's Democratic Governor Abigail Spanberger says the state will hold this year's elections under the current districts. It's the latest twist in a partisan redistricting frenzy that kicked off last year, now supercharged by a Louisiana case in which the Supreme Court weakened the Voting Rights Act. Jennifer King, Washington.
4: There's talk of a possible indictment against a high-ranking Cuban official.
6: According to three people familiar with the matter, the Justice Department is preparing to seek an indictment against former Cuban President Raul Castro, and that the potential indictment is connected to Castro's alleged role in the 1996 shootdown of four planes operated by the Miami-based exile group Brothers to the Rescue. Prosecutors in Miami have been building cases against senior Cuban officials amid renewed pressure from South Florida Republicans and a pledge earlier this year by President Donald Trump to orchestrate a friendly takeover. I'm Lisa Dwyer.
4: Workers on New York's Long Island Railroad are officially on strike, paralyzing the busiest commuter rail system in North America. Labor unions representing about half the system's workers announced the walkout early this morning after negotiations with the Metropolitan Transportation Authority failed to produce a new contract. The strike will force the roughly 250,000 people who ride the system each weekday to either work from home or find alternative routes into New York City from its Long Island suburbs, causing traffic jams and choked highways. News and analysis at townhall.com.
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4: The largest collection of Paul McCartney's personal artifacts ever publicly displayed is now part of a new exhibit at the Rock and Roll Hall of Fame in Cleveland, centering on his life after the Beatles and his band Wings. Senior Director of Museum and Archival Collections Andy Leach takes us on a tour of what visitors get to see.
8: It's the largest collection of his personal artifacts ever publicly displayed. The first one covers from the beginning, 1970 through about 1972, And the second wall case covers 73 and 74. It's a recreation of the home that they have in Scotland. And Paul still owns that home. And this is a recreation of their kitchen with photos and some lyrics about Scotland and the country and some photos that Linda took. I think Wings leaves a legacy of, you know, a band that was centered around collaboration, creativity, risk-taking, experimentation, and just a brilliant, brilliant body of music.
4: More news at townhall.com. Concerns are mounting as another Ebola outbreak is confirmed in Congo, where dozens of people have already died there. We hear more on this developing story from correspondent Kayleen Morgan, reporting from Johannesburg.
9: Officials say the outbreak is worrying because some cases have been detected near Bunia, a major city close to the borders of Uganda and South Sudan. Experts warn cross-border travel and ongoing insecurity in the region could make the virus harder to contain. Scientists are also investigating whether this may be a different Ebola strain than the one most current vaccines target. This is Congo's 17th recorded Ebola outbreak since the virus first emerged there in 1976. Ebola spreads through contact with infected bodily fluids and can cause fever, vomiting, and severe weakness. The disease can be deadly if not treated quickly.
4: You'll find more on these stories at townhall.com. I'm Ron Taylor reporting.
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1: Sunny skies on tap for our Sunday, plus it's going to be nice and warm. Look for a high of 86 for tonight. We'll increase some cloudiness in there for you. Look for a low of 63. Sunday, as clouds start to burn back off, and we'll break the 90-degree mark. Look for sunny skies with a high of 91. Clear Sunday night, a low of 66. For Monday, you head back to work, more sunshine and 91. And on Tuesday, sunshine and 92. I'm Steve Leader Adams. In the Weather Center.
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3: Well, our Saturday's looking nice and warm. It's going to be sunny today, 86 for a high. Then tonight, increasing cloudiness, a low of 63 degrees. For our Sunday, more sunshine, 91 for your high. Sunday night, clear and 66. Mondays, you head back to work, sunny skies, 92 degrees. And for Tuesday, more sunshine and 92 degrees. I'm Steve Leader Adams in the Weather Center.
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6: Breaking news at Town Hall. I'm Bob Agnew in Washington. The release of formerly classified government files on unidentified flying objects has now renewed online and social media speculation about UFOs. But on the Salem News program this week on Capitol Hill with Tony Perkins, House Speaker Mike Johnson, who holds the highest security clearances in Washington, says don't look for little green men anytime soon.
7: You can trust your Bible, Tony. I don't think there's any room for alien beings on other planets, okay? I mean, that's our worldview, and I think that's backed up by the facts. I've never seen anything that made me question any of that. Things like this take off online, and conspiracy theorists run wild with it. But look, I can assure you, if there were little green men somewhere within the federal government's possession, you would have known about it long before now, okay?
6: Speaker Johnson's complete interview will be heard when This Week on Capitol Hill is broadcast, beginning at 10 a.m. Eastern Time today on the Salem News Channel. Iran's foreign minister says a lack of trust remains the biggest obstacle in negotiations to end the war with the United States. President Trump earlier this week dismissed Iran's latest formal proposal as what he called garbage. Ken Lorman has more on the U.S. effort to keep an eye on Iran's nuclear progress.
8: President Trump says the U.S. is closely monitoring Iran's nuclear material, highlighting Space Force surveillance that can identify individuals approaching storage in real time. He called securing that material a top priority and warned of decisive military action if Iranian forces try to access it. He is urging Tehran to comply with nuclear agreements.
6: It's correspondent Ken Lorman reporting. The Supreme Court has rejected Virginia's bid to restore a congressional map that would have given Democrats a chance to pick up four additional seats in the closely divided House of Representatives in the midterm elections. More from townhall.com.
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6: Nations across Asia are pushing for the use of more biofuels in transportation.
10: The idea is to slash dependence on imported fossil fuels, which have been disrupted by the Iran war. Asia is hardest hit by the ongoing energy shock, since most of the fossil fuel shipments through the now-closed Strait of Hormuz were Asia-bound. India is considering allowing vehicles to run on 85% or even 100% ethanol. Meanwhile, Indonesia and Malaysia are both racing to increase fuel blending with similar ambitions of cutting back on imported fuels. Keith Peters reporting.
6: Walmart and Amazon are racing to speed up order deliveries in rural areas of the U.S. Small cities and towns are a rich source of untapped sales for whichever retailer builds a loyal base of online shoppers. In fact, analysts at investment bank Morgan Stanley estimate the underserved market could amount to about $1 trillion annually. Breaking news at townhall.com. Concerns are mounting as another Ebola outbreak is confirmed in Congo, with dozens of people already dead.
11: Officials say the outbreak is worrying because some cases have been detected near Bunia, a major city close to the borders of Uganda and South Sudan. Experts warn cross-border travel and ongoing insecurity in the region could make the virus harder to contain. Scientists are also investigating whether this may be a different Ebola strain than the one most current vaccines target. This is Congo's 17th recorded Ebola outbreak since the virus first emerged there in 1976. Ebola spreads through contact with infected bodily fluids and can cause fever, vomiting, and severe weakness. The disease can be deadly if not treated quickly.
6: Workers on New York's Long Island Railroad are on strike, paralyzing the busiest commuter rail system in all of North America. Labor unions representing about half the system's workers announced a walkout early today. More of these stories at Town Hall.
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3: Sunny skies on tap for our Sunday, plus it's going to be nice and warm. Look for a high of 86 for tonight. We'll increase some cloudiness in there for you. Look for a low of 63. Sunday, as clouds start to burn back off, and we'll break the 90-degree mark. Look for sunny skies with a high of 91. Clear Sunday night, a low of 66. For Monday, as you head back to work, more sunshine and 91. And on Tuesday, sunshine and 92. I'm Steve Leader Adams in the Weather Center.
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6: Well, our Saturday's looking nice and warm. It's going to be sunny today, 86 for a high. Then tonight, increasing cloudiness, a low of 63 degrees. For our Sunday, more sunshine, 91 for your high. Sunday night, clear and 66. Mondays, you head back to work, sunny skies, 92 degrees. And for Tuesday, more sunshine and 92 degrees. I'm Steve Leader Adams in the Weather Center.
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10: 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And Coach, you have a special guest here as well, don't you?
11: Well, we have my daughter Carrie is our summer intern here, so she's joining us.
12: Yes. Whoa, whoa, whoa, whoa. Summer intern. You said summer boss to me.
11: Carrie is in school at Alabama. Just made the president's list, which is better than the dean's list, I'm told. I was never really on the
12: roll time.
13: I know you kept calling it dean's list. I was like, it's president's list. It's better.
11: Yeah, get up in that mic, Carrie.
10: I love it. I love it.
11: So, how are you enjoying your time here at the company so far?
13: Yeah, time's gone by, even though it's only been 3 days.
11: That's a good answer.
10: It's a busy space. There's a lot going on here.
11: Anyway, Carrie sees her daddy talking about financial stuff, so now she can see firsthand what goes on in the financial world.
10: There you go, and there is a lot going on in the financial world.
11: What's your major in school?
13: I'm a double major. It's PR and communication studies, and I have a minor in conflict resolution.
12: Oh, wow. Sounds like Apple did not fall far from the tree.
11: The conflict resolution thing, I used to like try to stay away from fights, too, because I still do. But, I mean, it's a good referee. You could be a referee.
10: There you go.
13: Well, I feel like everyone in my school should take that class because she was talking about a lot of like real-life examples.
11: A lot of stuff you see firsthand, right?
13: Like any job you could see.
11: Oh, any job,
13: stuff like
11: yeah.
13: that, yeah.
11: Well, every job has or every company has people that you want to stay around and people you want to avoid, right?
10: So that's true. Right.
11: Well, thanks for being here, and you can participate every now and then when Thomas or I or Morgan throws you a question.
10: There you go.
11: All right, Thomas, what do we have on the docket today?
10: A lot going on. I want to start off, though, with a clip from Google's president of Android, Samir Samat. They are talking about the next agentic AI for Android users being deployed.
14: Today was a big day for Android. We announced a number of different updates, but most importantly, you know, we're transitioning from an operating system to an intelligence system, which means we're taking Gemini Intelligence, which is the best Gemini experience only found on Android devices, and we're really rebuilding different parts of the operating system to help get tasks done for you, make everyday life easier, and give you more time back in your day.
10: So the AI rollout continues. Everybody's still putting all their winnings on it, I guess, and continuing to try to move that forward. I got another clip here that I thought our listeners might enjoy, and this is from author Joanna Stern. She took the opportunity to live for a year under AI control and has written a book about it called I Am Not a Robot. But here's just a quick minute of her and her experiences with it over the last year.
15: I started at the beginning of 2025, and at that point, AI was absolutely not in all places of our life ready for prime time. And right now, it's not ready for prime time in all spots of our lives. Over the last year, did it get considerably better? Absolutely. And is that because these companies are throwing lots of money and lots of compute at it? Of course. But also, they are coming up with new forms of products, and that was what I wanted to explore here. And I'm very clear in the book that I was going to try as many AI products as possible for the year. And that I brought in the definition of just generative AI and this move with the large language models. But I wanted to go beyond that. And I've got humanoid robots and home robots in here. I've got self-driving cars. And yes, a big focus on generative AI and the large language models like Gemini, Claude, ChatGPT. So when it came to having the large language models and the chatbots running my life, I had to make some rules because I realized pretty quickly if I do this, I'm going to lose my job and I'm going to lose my spouse and I'm probably not going to exist as a good human in society. Mm. But I was able to really, in a couple areas of my life, I would say work obviously being a big one, really start to test those tools and really start to see where I could offload a lot of the administrative and the grunt work that I was doing to AI. And that is the part I think that is considerably better a year with agents. A year ago today, there was, I would say, 50% of the things I can do now I couldn't do.
10: And this is so surprising to me. And for our listeners out there, we have a wide range of ages in the studio here with Coach's daughter being in here as well. And even for myself, I'm 41 years old, going to be 42 soon. This AI thing is incredibly revolutionary. It reminds me of the beginning of the internet.
11: Yeah, it's not going away. What do you think, Morgan?
12: It's not, and it's changing the game. It's changing the game across so many different platforms.
11: And good or bad?
12: I mean, I think that's yet to be determined.
11: That's why I say good or bad. I've seen people use AI the wrong way, too.
12: Right.
10: That's true.
12: Yeah. Right.
10: And
11: a lot of scams out there using AI. They're mm-hmm. using AI to launch the old Nigerian scam without having to do any work now.
12: Yes, well, and will they find a way to regulate it in some form or fashion?
11: That's a great question.
10: Yes.
11: What do you think, Thomas?
10: I'm not sure, and I think that's what brings up the whole conversation of what this show is about and getting ready, getting prepared for retirement, because there are so many of these conversations that we hear every day, and we don't know the answers to them. You guys just said that. We don't know where this is going to go, but we do need to prepare for the inevitable.
12: Well, I think it's very important to vet. So many people are looking for the easy button to get things done, and AI has kind of put it right in our lap.
10: Yeah.
12: And if you're not vetting, you may go down a path that leads to something that could harm you.
10: I agree with you.
12: You just don't know. So working with professionals that do this on a daily basis, that have worked with, you know, hundreds, thousands of clients just to make sure they have a secure retirement. You know, that's the peace of mind we talk about all the time, Coach. That's what you talk about all the time.
11: Yeah.
12: Just having, you know, confidence as you move forward.
11: Well, confidence is something that's, it's hard to get, but once you get it, you know you're there.
12: Yeah.
11: And but even when you're confident, you're always wondering if there might be something better, if you're doing the right thing, if what you were told is true. And in the day-to-day life, you see that. Like you sign up for a deal, maybe a cell phone deal, and all of a sudden you signed up for 6 years, you have to keep the same phone or whatever. You know, there's always a fine print. And any app you put on your phone, I mean, be honest, everyone out there in radio land, be honest, when you sign up for anything electronically, there's about 20 pages or more of disclosures you're supposed to read before you check that box. Don't we all just check the box?
12: Yeah.
11: There was one where it wouldn't let me check the box. I had to actually physically scroll through the stuff before I checked the box, but I wouldn't read it either.
10: Yeah.
11: And so there's so much fine print. Really, if they could develop an AI program that could read the fine print for you and say and give you like 10 more, here's the good things and here's the bad things.
12: Oh, no, no.
11: That would be beneficial AI right there.
12: Well, throw the disclaimer, throw it into AI. It'll do it.
11: Before you sign something, then let your have your AI talk to my AI.
10: We're getting there.
11: They call them agents, don't they? AI agents.
10: They do. Yeah, agents. Yeah.
11: So it's just funny. I mean, it's the more things change, the more they remain the same. No matter how advanced society is going to get, there's always going to be the scam artist.
10: Yeah, that's good. That's good. Well, let's dive into the program today. We want to talk about the retirement story, how it's not just how much someone has saved. It's protecting that with all of this AI, with all of the market, with all of the politics, whatever it may be. And, Coach, I wanted to ask you, why does retirement feel so different when people move from saving money to spending money, that financial red zone?
11: Well, the paycheck responsibility goes from your boss to you. It's a big change, isn't it?
10: That's a big responsibility.
11: So that's why we encourage people to save as much as they can in their 401ks when they're working, take advantage of the match, especially over the years. And it's been almost 34 years in the financial arena. I've talked to folks just like you listening, and I've sat down with people over and over again, and we've gone through their 401ks, and they told me they couldn't afford, here's quote, I can't afford to save in the 401k, they say. Well, I say, if you can't afford now to put money away for your future self, what's going to happen when you get to the future and there's no money there? You know, it's always easy to say, I'll do it tomorrow, and then tomorrow comes and you say the same thing.
10: Yeah.
11: It's repeat. You know, that little symbol you put on the end of a music line where you go back and play it again. That's the same old song.
10: It's good.
11: But when we get to retirement, there's going to be no one to blame but yourself. Because, you know, back in the day, we always like say that now, right? I used to hear that when I was younger. Back in the day.
12: That's an old saying by an old person. That would be me too.
11: But back in the day, like our grandparents, some of our parents even, would work for a company for 30 or 40 years. And then when they retired from the company would continue to pay them. Mm-hmm. That's called a pension. Morgan, do you know anyone who has pensions in your family?
12: Actually, yeah. My dad was a college professor, so he had a pretty good system at App State. So
11: my dad was too.
12: Yeah, and so they had that, but that is so rare.
11: But he had to fund some of that, though. So what that came out of?
12: Oh no, he funded
11: it's state retirement system, and you have to put 6% of your paycheck in.
12: Correct,
11: but you have no choice. See, that's forced savings, and I would argue maybe 401k should be mandatory, and people should have to put some of their money in, but that's not, and because again. When I've talked to spouses many times, one spouse will be putting money into the 401k. The other one would say, that's my spending money. I'm not putting it in the 401k.
10: Yeah,
11: so, again, you have to have equal goals. And most people as couples don't have the equal goals, not only for what they're saving, but what they want to do when they get to retirement. And here's what I found, too. It's the folks who don't want to save much today who want to do a whole lot in retirement.
12: That's true.
11: That's a dilemma, isn't it, Carrie? If you say you want to do a whole lot of stuff, but you don't put money away, where's the money going to come from? And don't say daddy.
13: Well, right now it does.
11: Well, you get one of these, Gary.
12: Well said.
11: But Thomas, you see it. I mean, in your family, in my family, we've talked about it. I mean, everyone has someone in their family who hasn't saved or is already in retirement and didn't save.
10: Absolutely.
11: And now they're becoming, they will become a burden on the family.
10: Without a doubt.
11: Not the immediate family or maybe even like uncles and stuff like that. So, again, don't depend on others to do something you could do yourself.
10: It's true.
11: That's a model I've always used for myself anyway.
10: Yes.
11: If you try to get people to do something, it never happens.
10: There you go.
11: Let's take our office, for instance, in the on floor one, with the refrigerator there. Was that a mess?
10: That was an absolute mess.
11: Yes. Now, we have a new employee, Denise, and Denise took it upon herself to clean it when she got here because she said it's filthy. I said, I know, but it's their refrigerator. I'm upstairs in floor two. We have four refrigerators, and Morgan, they're all clean, aren't they?
12: They are.
11: So everybody down there here in the studio was blaming everybody else. But Denise is brand new. It's not her fault, but she's cleaning it. So, Denise, I appreciate it.
12: Well, Denise wants to put food in the refrigerator.
11: That's right.
13: I want to put my own stuff.
10: Yeah. That's good.
11: Well, you don't want to put food in a refrigerator when you think something might crawl onto it.
10: Initiative, though, Coach, right? Initiative is a big one. It's important.
11: Yeah, it's about having your own paycheck and making sure you design it right. And it's having a personal paycheck program. And we do that. We put money together. We say, well, how much you like to, or what do you want to do in retirement? And we'll put a number to that. And then we'll say, well, this is how much you need. Mm. Let's start putting a certain amount away now. And I've talked to a lot of folks who have done a great job. This isn't going to be a negative show, by the way. There's a lot of people that do a great job of saving.
10: Yep.
11: And so what we do then is we try to convince them to start spending. Because once you're used to saving, it's hard to turn that button.
10: It is.
11: But when you get to retirement, if you do the right thing, and what we do is we put together a paycheck program for you, say, hey, well, at certain ages, here's what you're going to get with guarantees for the rest of your life. Could be more, not less. So start spending money. I know I talked last week about a fellow that I met with. In year three, he still hadn't spent any money. He was in retirement because he was worried about outliving it. So his bank account kept going up. I said, John, you got to start spending some of this money.
10: Got to do it.
11: Don't worry. It's going to keep coming. You know, we're so used to being, again, taken advantage of. It's hard for us to realize somebody actually is doing the right thing for us.
10: Yeah, that's true. I agree.
11: So if you'd like your own paycheck program and paycheck protection program, call now. 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

0: 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How long has it been now, Coach?
1: 22 years.
0: 22 years. So much content available there on the podcast. Dive into it. It's a lot of fun.
1: Well, you know, in radio world, a year is like when they talk about dog years. You know, you say a dog is one, it's really seven.
2: Yes, yeah, true.
1: So, I mean, it's every week we've been on air. So, and then we do a lot of webinars, and we do TV shows now and podcasts. There's information anywhere you can find it. And unfortunately, in our world, everyone's world, it gets so complex these days with constraints on your time. There's never time to do. Thomas, I showed you my to-do list the other day. I write it on a yellow pad so I can turn a page and the to-do list keeps growing. Yeah. And no, I don't. I also keep one on my phone, but I don't update that as much as the yellow pad.
0: Yep.
1: So
0: some
1: people, because that's the generation, Morgan, you and I are the same age.
2: Yep.
1: I mean, it's fun to use electronics, but to me, I learn better or I do things more when I write them down. Like physically get the pen or pencil out and write it down. How about you?
3: 100%.
1: Yeah. Thomas? You're more.
0: Yeah, I do like to write it down. It helps reinforce the information coming
3: makes
0: in.
3: Makes you accountable.
1: Yeah.
3: Right?
1: Yeah.
3: You took the time to jot it down. A lot of people like to journal.
0: Yeah.
3: And instead of just saying, I'll get to it later, you're writing it down. And you really want to carry through with that.
1: Yeah. Well, if you put it on your phone or computer, you could always claim you didn't see it. When I do it on a yellow pad, it's the first thing I see when I come to my desk.
0: Yeah.
1: Sitting there looking at
0: that.
1: Me, looking back at me, saying, get over here.
0: Yeah.
1: Do some of this stuff.
0: I get it.
1: You know, it's but it's still gross.
0: It does.
1: It's funny.
0: But that's a positive thing. You can think of that growth as negative, but that's positive, heading in the good direction.
1: Kerry, do you have a to-do list on your phone?
4: No, I write it down, too.
1: See? Just like your dad.
3: I like that.
1: Coach Kerry right there.
0: Coach Kerry.
1: All right, Thomas, let's get back now. It's important when we talk about retirement, because retirement, it's just this big, big blob in the future. You know, retirement, what's that? But the most important thing about retirement is you have to emotionally and financially reach that goal together. I've seen so many people, clients, who retired and then wanted to go back to work, really, because they missed their work family.
0: No doubt.
1: And this camaraderie you have, you know. Morgan, I know you crack jokes on me. I crack jokes on, back and forth. We look forward to saying what Morgan's going to say today.
3: No. I mean, I think there's so much to that.
1: Yeah.
3: The social aspect of work, just the engagement, and you have the purpose when you're going to your job every day for multiple weeks, and you look forward to maybe that summer vacation or the winter vacation. But for the most part, you know, you're grounded at work.
1: Yep.
3: And when that goes away.
1: In a good way.
0: Yeah.
3: Very much so.
1: Yeah, you heard grounded. Did you ever get grounded?
4: No.
3: Shouldn't you know that?

0: Pete.
1: I never grounded her, but I, you know, I'm a good guy in that. You know, maybe mom
2: did a few times, but I would always just find a way out of it.
3: Sneak out.
1: Yeah, okay, yeah, there you go. Nice. Now the truth comes out.
0: No.
1: You know, as I, as my dad got older, as I got older, as, and my brothers got older, we started having the family vacations, or we'd go home for Christmas, and we'd pick a time. My brothers and I would tell Dad a couple truths.
4: Yeah, sure.
1: A couple things we did that he didn't know about.
3: Nice. Make sure heavy objects weren't within his reach that he could
1: we'd
3: throw.
1: We'd still get mad. It's pretty funny. So I would just do a little bit, but my brother Jeff would overdo it sometimes, and then we'd all be in trouble. And we were like in our 20s or 30s. But,
4: that's,
1: you know,
4: so great.
1: Once in trouble with Dad, always in trouble with Dad, right?
4: That's true. There you go. Yeah. There you go. Yeah.
1: Thomas, paychecks.
4: Paychecks. It's all about the paycheck problem, and it can be a problem if we're not looking at it correctly. So, Coach, let's get into this. We're talking about the emotions around retirement and how it can feel so different when people move from saving money to spending money. And I can see how that is such a big deal, because you have, just like the emotions of the relationships in your work life, you're used to the steadiness of the paycheck.
1: Yeah. I mean, it's very important. I mean, retirement feels so different when people move away from saving to spending money.
4: Mm-hmm.
1: And no employer paycheck is going to come in. That's a big thing. Like, you're used to that paycheck, like automatic deposit. You check your bank account. Where's it at?
4: Yep, true.
1: Oh, wait, that's right. I retired. So then you have to activate your own personal paychecks. And then here's another thing. Market losses feel more personal.
3: Yeah, they do.
1: When the money's not coming in, Morgan. And I see this a lot when people come in and say, well, gosh, it was so much easier back to take a loss when I was working for a company, because I knew that I had new money coming in, I could buy more shares.
4: Mm-hmm.
1: And you still can when you're retired if you have paychecks coming in, but do you want to keep spending your money on the market when you should be enjoying yourself in,
4: right,
1: in retirement?
4: Right, exactly, yeah.
1: It's a good hobby, but it's not going to – you want to have some fun, unless that is fun. And if it's fun, trade away.
4: Mm-hmm. Sure. Yeah, I get that. That's good. So, Coach, what do retirees usually underestimate about creating income from investments?
1: Well, timing really matters. And so what does that mean? So if you buy a stock today and it goes down, you really don't want to touch it until it comes back up.
3: Right.
1: Mm. And let's say it was Intel. For years, Intel was up, and then it was about 2000, it went way down. Cisco. We've talked about Cisco.
4: Oh, yeah.
1: Now, the tech company Cisco, because we did the Tale of Two Ciscos years ago. Cisco, S-Y-S-C-O, the food company, and you see the big tractor trailers on the on the road. They're moving food all over the place, right?
4: Yes, they are.
1: And C-S-C-O, Cisco, the tech company, the internet company. And for years, Cisco, the tech company, was killing Cisco, the food company. But mm-hmm. Cisco, the food company, was always going up a little bit. It was the tortoise and the hare kind of thing.
3: Yeah, yeah.
1: And then all of a sudden, in 2001 or so, Cisco, the tech company, fell like a rock way down there. And not only did it fall, it stayed down for a long, long time. And so guess when Coach bought some?
3: Down.
1: When it went way down.
4: Nice.
1: And now it's right around $100 a share. So for years, it stayed between 20 and 40. It kept going back and forth, back and forth. And now it's recovering. So, but it took time. So if I was in retirement, would I have been patient enough to wait 25 years for it to actually come back?
4: Mm.
1: That's sort of like betting on the Japanese market, because the Japanese markets were down more than 20 years. So if you retired right when the markets were going down, we call that sequence of returns. So if you retire the year or right around that general area that the markets tank, the money you put aside for retirement, if it's in the market, is going to be dwindled way down. It's going to go way down.
4: Mm-hmm.
1: And so then you have to wait for it to come back. So that's why we say proper balance is the key. You should not have all your money tied to the market when you approach retirement or in retirement, because you can't withstand these gigantic downfalls, because then if you need the money, you're going to have to sell at a very low point. You're going to lock in your losses. Now, what's better in investing, locking in losses or locking in gains?
3: Gains.
1: So another thing, Intel. I've talked about Intel a few months ago, or
4: yes.
1: I don't know, Thomas, it seems like a few months. It might have been 6 or 8 months. It was a while ago when Intel was going between 20 and 30. Just go back and forth, $20, $30, back down to 20. And I said, you know, it's a good company, and it's a chip company, and they make memory, and the memory is getting bigger and bigger with AI. So I bought about 1,000 shares,
4: mm-hmm.
1: about $28 a share. And then it went up over 100. So here's what I did, though. Instead of getting greedy, at $100 a share, I had 1,000 shares at $28 a share. So about $8,000 or so, $9,000. So when Cisco went to 100, I sold 300 shares at $100 each. I made $30,000 back. I paid for my original investment of 1,000 shares. So I have 700 shares of Intel now that I haven't paid a penny for, basically.
4: Very nice.
1: Just going to let them go. So now I
3: house money.
1: Yeah. So yes, and that's what we always preach in Vegas, but it never works, right?
4: Yeah, it's good. Yeah.
1: So again, that's how you play the market in your favor. Mm. When you have a gain, and I've always said, if a stock doubles, you could sell half of it, and now the rest of it's free, or you can wait. And Intel went up so fast, I didn't think it was going to stop for a while because the government basically has some ownership of it too. And matter of fact, after I sold it at 100, it went up higher, but it bounced back down. So I'm happy with what I did. So we always used to say, of course, I still own 700 shares of Intel, so I still watch it. But we always say once you sell a stock, you should never watch it because it punishes you. Like if you sell out,
4: it's true.
1: And then you sell out at 100 and you keep watching, it goes to 1,000. Or it goes to 200, you jump in and buy again, then it comes right back down to 100. So again, you start playing those emotional games, you're going to lose most of the time if emotions start taking control of your
3: – Well, and Coach, you kind of alluded to that earlier. I mean, we're so emotionally involved with our money.
1: Yeah.
3: How do we get away from the emotion and just let our money work for us?
1: Well, it's a whole lot easier when you actually realize some gains. If you're just sitting on a bunch of paper gains, we call it, in other words, you haven't realized the gain, you haven't sold any shares – Murphy's Law is going to hit every now and then.
3: Yeah.
1: And, you know, September 11th, 2001, no one knew that was going to happen, but everybody was down there. And I don't encourage putting stop losses in either to stock. So you buy a stock at 10, it goes up to 20. You say, well, I'm going to sell some, but only when it comes down. So I'm going to put a stop loss at 18, we'll say. That means if it starts going down at 18, it will sell all that because you want some upside still. But in the situation, we had that flash crash years ago where let's say I had a $20 stock and I had a stop loss. In other words, the computer would sell it for me at 18 or it would activate the sell at 18 if it went down. When everything went down so fast, the activation happened at 18, but the stock didn't sell to 14.
3: Wow.
1: We had a lot of people come in and show me that. I said, you know, just because you said you had a stop loss at 18, there's no guarantee it's going to sell at 18. They're going to start the process of selling it if it's going down real fast. And a lot of people came back from work that day. And the market was back to normal. So, but you check your portfolio and you don't have the shares you thought you had anymore because they sold way down there and now the stock is way up here again.
4: Mm-hmm, mm-hmm.
1: So you can kill yourself if you're not happy. And the stop losses, the people in the money people in the electronic world see the stop losses when you put them. So they can go collect your stop losses too. They can go down and get it and bring the stock back up.
4: And it all circles around emotional investing and we're playing with our retirement with that.
1: And so that's not the position I want to be in retirement. That's the 7-8 minute explanation is basically that's not what you want to do for retirement.
4: No.
1: You want to make sure when you approach retirement, you've liquidated some of those gains or maybe balance them against some losses. Therefore, you can have a zero taxable event. You take some good gains and get rid of the ones that the stocks that haven't performed. Matter of fact, they've gone down, and now you don't have any capital gains.
3: Like that.
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4: 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We interview several people here on Coach Pete's team. 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Now, if you're a regular listener to the show, you know we like to go back in time occasionally and go through the years, and check this one out. This goes way back there.
5: Through the years, let's take a trip back in time.
6: Back in time. The year is 1941. The Japanese Navy launches a surprise attack on December 7th at Pearl Harbor, drawing the United States into World War II.
7: December 7th, 1941, a date which will live in infamy.
6: The United States Service Organization, also known as the USO, was created by President Roosevelt with the help of John D. Rockefeller Jr., who raised more than $300 million to help men and women serving in the U.S. Armed Forces.
7: We do not propose to have them cut off after training hours from activities that are normal and wholesome. It is to provide these activities that we so gladly turn to the United Service Organization.
6: Many celebrities soon became involved with the USO and would visit the troops and put on a show. Most notably, Bob Hope.
8: You all know Crosby, Sinatra's father, but I want to tell you, he's all right, that Sinatra. He's 4F, you know. He's got a punctured eardrum from listening to Bing's records.
6: Also that year, a bill created by FDR would make Thanksgiving the fourth Thursday in November. As you sat down for your Thanksgiving dinner, that turkey was 5 cents a pound in your new house, which cost slightly over $4,000. Inflation that year, 5%. The classic American film created by Orson Welles, Citizen Kane, is released. And what becomes another classic is The Maltese Falcon.
9: We were talking about a lot more money than this. There are more of us to be taken care of now. Well, that may be, but I've got the Falcon.
10: You may have the Falcon, but we certainly have you.
9: On the other hand, I am the publisher of The Enquirer. As such, it's my duty, and I'll let you in on a little secret. It's also my pleasure to see to it that decent, hardworking people in this community aren't robbed blind by a pack of money-mad pirates just because they haven't anybody to look after their interests.
6: That's it for 1941. I leave you with one word, Rosebud.
5: We've now arrived safely back in the present.
11: We hope you enjoyed your trip. Here's to a smooth ride into retirement.
4: 1941, $4,000 for a house.
1: Yeah.
4: Crazy.
1: Well, we have the book Through the Years. We did a lot of work on it, put a lot of time in that. We go from 1909 all the way to 2024 with all the facts relative like that. Every year
3: it is so cool.
1: What
3: so
1: a house
3: cool.
1: cost. And it's available on Amazon. You can go to Amazon and look, search Through the Years, Coach Pete. Thomas, do we have a website for that? Do we have the book on the – where do we have the book? Do we have the book?
4: We have the book. Just head over to CoachPete.com is the easiest place to find that.
1: CoachPete.com. Look for the book. You can download the e-book. And we're going to have an audio book on that too.
4: Yes, we shortly. Are. Yes, that is in the works.
1: So it'll be every single year audio segment like the one you just heard. So a lot of work went into that. We also have a soundtrack with that, right?
4: We do. Here's a sample talking about the 1940s.

0: So just a little sample there. My wife is a middle school teacher, and she loves how we've integrated all of these facts and just little things that were going on through the decade, stylized the music to the decade as well. But you can find that by searching Coach Pete through the years on Apple Music, Spotify, wherever you like to listen to your music.
1: I think it's a good way to learn some facts inside some songs, right? In school, if they did that, maybe we would have learned a little more.
0: Well, I'll tell you.
1: Especially history class.
0: I mean, it's hard because the finance world, you know, you think about taxes, you think about all these different little things. It's not necessarily fun to talk about, but you make it engaging, Coach, but you also make it transparent as well. And I'll tell you, the retirement doesn't end the tax conversation. That's what we focus here on the show.
1: No, taxes are here forever.
2: They are.
1: Unfortunately. And unless you do some – now, some people are in a better position than others. If you're into certain states – have no state income tax.
3: True. Mm-hmm.
1: And then other folks across the U.S. have taken advantage of the Roth IRA option.
0: Yeah.
1: And the Roth is not fun to start with because that means you don't get a tax write-off. So if you're doing a 401k, a lot of times your 401k has two options, regular or Roth. Regular, you put the money in and they reduce your income by whatever amount you put in. At the end of the year, you can go from having, let's say, a $70,000 income to a $60,000 income because you put $10,000 into your 401k over the years, your regular 401k. Or you could have a $70,000 income that stays a $70,000 income, yet you put $10,000 into your 401k, but you did the Roth option. So then, Coach, why would I be stupid to do that? Why not take the immediate tax write-off? Well, because the money you put into the Roth now will bill tax-free and come out tax-free. So when you get to retirement, you'll thank yourself now. It may not seem like a good thing now. It's going to hurt you a little bit now because you're not going to get the tax write-off all your friends are bragging about.
3: Sure.
0: Yeah.
1: But when you get to retirement, you still have those friends. You can brag about how you have money coming out tax-free. It's a longer-term benefit, in other words. It takes a while, but it's worth it. There was a commercial when I grew up. It was a wine commercial, but the guy would say, there's no good wine until the time or something like that. In other words, wine, the longer you age wine, the better it gets.
3: Yeah.
1: Or it turns to vinegar if you're not careful.
3: True. Very
1: so
3: true.
1: So make sure you do the Roth the right way.
0: Yes, that's very good. That's very good. Right? I'm actually in the process of doing that right now, and I know you help a lot of folks with their 401k transitions. I had an orphan 401k from a previous job that I'm finally getting.
3: Whoa. You work somewhere else?
0: I know, right?
3: I thought you were born here.
0: It's been a hot minute, hasn't it?
1: Hot minute.
0: No, but I'm trying to get all those funds under the same thing. And the reason I'm bringing this up, Coach, is I'm thinking, and the reason I'm doing this rollover is to convert it to a Roth because we're in that low tax environment that we talked about. And that's the gamble I'm taking on paying now versus later.
1: Somebody looked at me like I was crazy the other day when I said taxes are on sale these days.
0: Yeah.
3: Oh, yeah.
1: We're talking about converting some money to Roth. And they said, what do you mean tax on sale? I said, because right now we know exactly what the taxes are, especially capital gains. And other people talk when we talk about liquidating some good gains in the stock market. Why should I do that? I'm going to have to pay tax. Well, you're going to have to pay tax unless you die, and then you pass on tax-free these days, a step up in tax basis, cost basis, it's called, to your next of kin. But you put the money away to spend it now. Wouldn't you like to spend it in a more tax-efficient manner?
0: Yeah, there you go.
1: And so we know what the tax rates are right now. We don't know what they are in the future. What we do know, here's, you know, when we try to figure out these equations, algebra, X and Y and all, if you have too many letters and not enough numbers, you can never solve, right?
0: Yeah, that's true.
1: My dad would get over the, he was a physicist and a mathematician, I guess, because he would be doing all these equations and all of a sudden he'd come up with an answer. I had no idea what he did.
0: I love it.
1: But when we talk about taxation, here's one thing I do know. Our government debt is over $40 trillion that they even admit to.
3: Huge.
1: There's a lot. Like, that's not even included on what's something called unfunded liabilities. You know what that is?
0: I do not. Tell me.
1: Those are unfunded liabilities, like all the promises the government has made in pensions, like firefighters and policemen, and FBI, anybody who has government pensions.
0: Yeah.
1: And then also they promise you they're going to give you Social Security, Medicare, Medicaid. Those cost a lot of money, but they're unfunded. They really have no idea where the money's going to come from. They wait until they get there. Mm-hmm. So don't you think that those big, juicy 401ks or those big, juicy gains you have in the market might be a big target for the government down the road?
0: Absolutely.
1: So if it were me, like, is there any guarantee the government won't do anything in the future? I don't know. But one thing you want to do is put it in a place where you're playing by their rules, you're paying the taxes now, and you're getting your money in that Roth IRA that'll put you ahead of anybody else when they start taxing everybody to death. And they could raise taxes a lot higher. You know, we did have a time where taxes were over 80%.
3: crazy.
1: We don't think about that these days. And, you know, capital gains around 20% now. Great deal, mm-hmm. I think. And mm-hmm. so why not pay taxes on, and get the money cleaned and put in a good place now, especially, Thomas, if you're in a lower income bracket.
0: Exactly. And this can be difficult for a lot of people, I think, to approach, Coach. But this is where your resource, the 22-step total retirement plan, leads across several different things that go into the planning process, one of them being taxes. And you have a resource as well that ties directly into making sure that you have a tax-efficient plan.
1: Well, and here's – let me – play a little sound effect, Thomas, because I like to. When Mr. Fred Flintstone comes on, we give the Tax Savvy Retirement Book away. Fred doesn't like paying taxes any more than you do, and he didn't like working any more than anybody else did either.
0: No.
1: Remember, right at 5 o'clock, Yabba Dabba Doo and Down the Dinosaur.
0: Take
1: Wilma and Betty out and Barney for dinner. But I can't take you to dinner, but I can send you the book. And the book right now is $24.99 on Amazon. It's called Tax Savvy Retirement. And we're talking about taxes. This Tax Savvy Retirement book gives you helpful tools, tips, and techniques to help you be in control of the tax game. Taxes are here. They're a necessary evil, but you don't have to overpay on taxes. We're going to tell you a lot. This book is over 200 pages of great tools and techniques, easy to read. I write books how I like to read them.
0: Yes.
1: I don't want all technical. You know, if you get lost in the technical words and stuff, you never get through the book.
0: The truth.
1: So I try to make this book pretty easy. Nice diagrams in here. The font is a little bigger for people like me that get older and have a little trouble reading.
0: I'm with you.
1: You don't really have to hold it away from you. See, the person, their arms almost aren't long enough to hold the book far enough away, right? But this is really nice print. See it, Gary? You can probably read it from over there. You got good eyes. And Gary's sitting, 8 feet away.
0: Mm-hmm.
1: So, again, the next 26 people call. Now, not only is this going to be a free book, we're going to send it to you. We're going to pay the postage to send it to you. So I'm going to buy the book, and we're going to – Denise is sitting in here. She's going to send it to you.
2: Yeah.
1: And you'll get it, and hopefully you'll enjoy it. There'll also be a golden ticket in here. If you want your very own tax plan, retirement plan, income plan, you can get a total retirement plan with this golden ticket. 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All you have to do is call the number on the ticket. But the book will be sent out in the next couple of weeks if you call right now.
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0: 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This is awesome.
1: Yeah, we're really happy with this book. This is basically a compilation of what I've been doing for folks the last 33 years. Mm. And it is the Total Retirement Plan. There's 22 different steps that we've gone through mentally, physically, or thought about.
0: Yes.
1: You know, like, you don't have to do them yourself. We've done them for folks. And so a lot of people, like somebody said, 22 steps, that's way too many. And it's, yeah, but you're not going to have to do them. We do it for you.
0: Oh, exactly.
1: It's a lot easier.
0: Exactly.
1: Because if somebody gives you a list, here's 22 things to do before I see you next time, I won't ever see that person.
0: Yeah. It's true.
1: But we do them for you. And but this book explains what's happened behind the scenes. Because a lot of people say, where'd you come up with those numbers? Or where'd you come up with that idea?
0: Mm-hmm.
1: Well, it's because we've been doing it so long.
0: Yeah, sure.
1: And so some of the steps are having a spend and leave plan put together. Mm. And a spend and leave plan is where, let's say you're getting ready to hit retirement right now, and you've got about, let's just say, to make it simple, $1 million. Mm-hmm. $1 million, that's what everyone dreams of having, $1 million.
3: That's right? a nice number.
1: So you retire with $1 million, but you also have two grandkids you want to make sure that are have all the colleges they want to go to paid for, and sororities that they want to do that. Everything costs money. So you want to make sure to leave them enough money to do that. So you say, well, God, a simple way is to leave $500,000 each to each of my two grandkids. Because most of the people I talk to, they don't care about the kids. They care about the grandkids.
0: Yeah.
3: Wow.
0: Yeah.
1: Right?
0: True.
1: And so how do you do that? Because you have to live on that money. That's your retirement money. So you do a spend and leave plan. And I really don't see anybody doing this. I mean, I've developed it. So let me tell you what it means. We put together a retirement plan now based on that $1 million. You live a retirement based on your $1 million. You get an income check for the rest of your life. You pass away, your spouse continues to get an income check. Nice check to let you do what you want to do, especially on $1 million.
0: Okay.
1: So when the second of you two passes away, though, that's when the dilemma usually happens, because if you live a nice life, you and your spouse, there probably isn't going to be any money left.
0: Mm-hmm.
1: But not so fast, my friend, as Lee Corso used to say. Here's what happens. The minute the second of you two dies, an amount equal to or greater than the amount you started with, in this case $1 million, goes to your grandkids. Another, in this case, $500,000 to each grandkid.
3: It's believe.
1: Tax-free.
0: Yeah.
1: Tax-free.
0: Nice.
1: So now you did exactly what you wanted to do. You had a great retirement. You traveled the world. You played golf. You did whatever you wanted to do. You got to visit the grandkids.
0: Mm-hmm.
1: And then when you pass away, the grandkids are taken care of. Nobody's talking about this. It makes so much sense. The spend and leave plan. So how do we utilize life insurance on this?
0: Okay.
1: And so, but also included in here is the fact that if you or your spouse has to go to a long-term care facility, you can take some of your death benefit out. Now, this will hurt the grandkids a little bit, but it helps you because you won't have to touch some of your mother money,
0: mm-hmm.
1: but you'll be able to take money out of your death benefit, the money you're going to leave the kids, to pay for your long-term care. And it comes out to you tax-free. So it's a Swiss Army knife. Remember the Swiss Army knife?
0: Yes.
1: Don't try to bring one into the airport.
0: Not now.
1: You'll remember it because you won't have it anymore.
0: Yeah, really.
1: I brought a wine opener. Just a small – we have these wine openers we give out because I have wine that I give out to people.
0: Sure, you know, yeah.
1: And the wine opener is the thing that like has a corkscrew on it. Mm. And one that has a bottle cap opener just in case you have somebody who's drinking beer. But it also has this little knife thing that comes out so you can cut the foil. Around some of those wine bottles have foil around the top.
0: Oh, okay, yeah.
1: And so you want to get that off so you can stick the little thing in to get the cork out.
0: Yeah.
1: But the knife is maybe 2 inches. They confiscated that for me at TSA.
0: Oh.
1: You're
0: a dangerous man.
1: What am I
0: going to
1: hijack a plane with a little 2-inch knife? Hey, that's a MacGyver thing right there.
0: Anyway,
1: if you'd like a wine opener when you come in, make sure to ask somebody for the wine openers to give you one. And if you want a bottle of wine, let us know.
3: Yeah, just don't fly with it.
1: Still have some Coach
0: Just don't fly
1: wine.
0: With it, exactly.
1: Yeah, don't fly with it. Don't fly with it.
0: All right, so folks, if you want to get your own spend and leave plan, the number to call, 800-661-7383. 800-661-7383. 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
1: Hey, I know you're interested, and the phone doesn't ring on its own. 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
0: 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We're getting a lot of questions into the show, Coach. You ready?
1: Yep.
0: All right, so as we're talking about to leave money or to not leave money to our kids, I have a couple of clips here. One is from Charlie Munger, Berkshire Hathaway. We all know him as Warren Buffett's partner. This is what he had to say on the matter.
6: More than half the Munger money is already been passed to the descendants. So I made exactly the opposite. It was a smaller amount of money, but I made exactly the opposite.
0: So he's saying he did the opposite of what his partner did and ended up giving most of his money to his descendants. But now the flip coin of that, here's Shaq for the win.
7: My kids are older now, and they're kind of upset with me. Not really upset, but they don't understand. Because I tell them all the time, we ain't rich. I'm rich. If you want me to invest in one of your companies, you're going to have to present it, boom, boom, boom, bring it to me. I'll let you know. I'm not giving you nothing.
0: We ain't rich. I'm rich.
1: I like that. Anytime someone says we, when they're talking about something that's yours,
0: yes.
1: I said, when did you start speaking French?
0: Yeah.
1: I
0: love it.
1: Yeah. So Munger's passed away now, by the way.
0: He has, yes.
1: And he sounded like he was passing away right there.
0: He did. It was very late in the game.
1: Yeah. Shaq is, I'm proud of Shaq. Shaq has a lot of businesses. He's sort of like George Foreman Jr. over there.
0: Yeah, he is.
1: Shaq's done really good investing his money.
3: Yeah, he went way by George Foreman. Yeah. He is something. Yeah.
1: Well, George Foreman did well on his own, too.
3: Oh, no, no. He did.
1: You know, speaking of which, these boxers from back in the day that we remember. Remember Larry Holmes?
3: Yeah.
1: Well, I met Larry a few months back, and I met him before then, too. But I saw him again. He has the biggest hands. Bone Crusher Smith, too. I met Bone Crusher years ago. When I first started in the financial arena. Yeah. I was selling health insurance back in 1992.
3: Fayetteville, North Carolina.
1: Yep. And one of my leads was, it didn't say Bone Crusher. So I forget what the name now. Something Smith, right? So I didn't know who I was going to see. And it was him. He comes in the door. That's when he's in his prime, by the way.
3: Wow.
1: And I had to tell him there's no way we could get him any health insurance. You're not allowed to skydive or box.
3: Line of work. I don't know.
0: Oh, that's great.
1: Yeah,
0: that's
1: but even right Fayetteville. Yeah.
0: That's awesome.
1: Pretty funny. Small world sometimes.
0: It is a small world. Yep. I've actually got a question here from a couple down in Fayetteville. It says, is there a good rule of thumb for how much of my IRA should be invested in safe investments at age 60, or is it really just a matter of personal preference?
1: Well, both. It is, because a lot of people say, you know, I don't care what Coach Pete says. I love this market. I'm going to leave it all in there. And that's fine. Hey, I don't tell you what to do. I give you advice. Here's what advice means: consensus, what we've seen work for others. Mm-hmm. And what we've also seen happen bad to others. And so the only problem with having all your money left in the market in retirement is, well, you can imagine your heart beating every single day. Like at 9:29, you turn on the TV and see if your retirement's going to go up or down today.
3: Yeah.
1: I don't know if I'd want to do that. Would you, Morgan?
3: No, not at all. Absolutely. Too much risk.
1: How would that make somebody feel? So every day is game seven.
0: Yeah. Now, what pressure that is.
3: Well, and the question came from somebody that's right at 60. So they're looking at 5, maybe 7 years until they retire.
1: They're right there in that financial red zone. They're coming in on the runway. And the best thing there, and a lot of people say that because they don't know there are better alternatives for income.
3: Okay.
1: Now, there's no better alternative than the stock market for growth. I mean, you know, that's
0: sure.
1: The U.S. stock market, by the way, has been great. But once you grow it, don't you want to protect it?
3: Yeah.
1: I mean, you had kids. You have how many kids? You got a son and daughter, right?
3: Yeah, I got a son and daughter.
1: Yeah, you helped them grow.
3: Mm-hmm.
1: And you try to protect them at the same time, right?
3: Yes.
1: That's why you didn't let them go out all hours of the night, Gary. That's why your dad was helping you grow, but he was protecting you, telling you not to do certain things. Not because he didn't want you to have fun. He didn't want you to get dead.
0: There you go. Right? It's truth.
1: So there's a podcast I listen to, and the host always says the number one rule in life is don't get dead.
0: Yep.
1: Don't do things to make
0: yourself. That would be the thing that would end the.
1: Same thing with your money. The number one rule for your money is make sure your money stays alive. Mm-hmm. And so the way to do that is divide it properly. We use the rule of 100. So a 60-year-old, 60% of their money should be in a safe place.
0: That's good.
1: But not just safe place sitting there. A safe place that has a GPI attached to it. Growth. Protect that growth and then give you lifetime income. Because once you start seeing these income streams as you get to retirement, and you can at age 60, they can start taking the income streams they wanted to, but most people wait to 65, 70 and start taking some. And I've talked to one guy, he has 14 different income streams.
0: Yes.
1: that he's put in his own annuity streams, 14 of them.
0: Can you imagine the security behind that? Wow.
1: But you know, two or three never hurt anybody.
0: I agree.
1: And see, the magic of income is you don't have to take all the streams at one time. That's why you have three or four different streams. You take one. If you need more money, you activate the other. And these streams are all lifetime, by the way. So if you get a check for, you know, $10,000 a month from this one, and $5,000 a month from the other one, and $20,000 a month from the third one, you got $35,000 a month coming in.
0: Right.
1: And they're all going to be guaranteed for the rest of your life.
0: Yeah. That's it.
1: That is when you have peace of mind. And at the same time, 40% of the other money is sitting there at risk. So you can actually, if you have a loss in the market, you don't have to liquidate that loss to live on it.
0: Mm-hmm.
1: That's the magic of real income planning. And I am a retirement income certified professional. We are trained to make sure you have proper income to last forever, not just 10, 20, 30 years. Because Morgan, do you know when you're going to pass away?
3: Do not.
1: Me either. Do you want your money to pass away before you?
3: No.
1: We want our money to outlive us. 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Everything is up front. We just want you to have a good retirement. So call right now. Let's get you started.
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1: For Morgan Patrick, Thomas Lipscomb, Jose behind the booth there, and my daughter Carrie. 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
2: 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Every strategy I design is rooted in math, backed by discipline, and built for real-world results. So let me ask you, what if there was a better way to build, protect, and then pass on your wealth? When would you want to know? Welcome to today's show, guys. We have a lot of information we're going to cover, and the information is going to be very pertinent. We're going to talk about stress testing your retirement plan. We're going to look at some of the what-ifs. We're going to give you some real-life examples. We're also going to make several offers, one of which is there is a book that is quite popular written by a very famous economist by the name of Tom Hegna. And I'm going to be offering the first 10 callers these books. Now, these books are in hard copy, and I will mail them out to you. I'll cover the cost. We'll mail them to you. We just need to get all of your information in order to do that. Don't worry, retire happy. 7 Steps to Retirement Security. This is a best-selling book, and this is from a best-selling author, economist Tom Hegna. Really great book. I think you'll enjoy it a lot if that's something you're interested in learning more about. We're also going to get into the 52% bonus. We're going to answer some questions about that, who it may and may not be really suited for. And there is a deadline for that bonus. It is going to be June 15th. June 15th, that bonus goes away. You don't actually have to have money moved over into a contract on the 15th of June, but you at least need to have an application in the pipeline. And if you are in line, then you'll get that 52% bonus, even if you decide to wait several weeks before you even move the money over. But again, 52% bonus, we're going to cover that. And as always, we're going to get into a couple of strategies for those of you who are business owners. I'm going to talk about that. I am a CEPA, a Certified Exit Planning Advisor, so that's something we are going to discuss. And we're also going to talk to some of you who are in the process of either building wealth or you've already built your wealth, and we're going to give you some tips also. So a lot of good stuff we're going to be covering on today's show. Really excited about the opportunity to be on the radio and share with you. Let's get right to it. So when we talk about the what ifs and we start looking at, hey, how do I stress test a retirement plan? Is that even a thing? Well, the economy could stress test it without you even worrying about it. It'll do it for you. Or what's going on the other side of the world, since we are in a global economy, could actually stress test. So the question is, if there was a test, would you pass the test? Would your retirement plan pass the test based on your assets, based on the growth, based on the balance you have of different tax diversification? Or are you all in one strategy? We don't believe in one bucket. We believe in 3 buckets. One for paychecks, one for paychecks, and one for a tax-efficient legacy. And this is really, really important to understand the difference. So one of the biggest concerns that I find when I'm talking to people about retirement is uncertainty. It's, yeah, but what if something goes wrong? What if the market crashes? What if I live longer than expected? Now, those are considered risk. What could go wrong? Well, sequence of returns risk could matter. You start taking money out at the same time the market takes money out. When we hear things like, well, what if the market crashes? Well, historically, the market has had a crash on average about every 5 to 6 years. Now, there have been recoveries, and typically the recovery takes longer than expected. I will say this, we're in a whole new world now. I wouldn't necessarily say it's a brave new world, but it is a new world. We have AI, we have market makers, we have market manipulation. In my opinion, that goes on because of AI. It went on before AI. Now, there's a lot of things for the average investor, and for that matter, even a professional investor, unless you are really in the know of what's happening behind the scenes. And quite frankly, how can you be? Now, I wouldn't say don't put any money in the market. I would say be very judicious with the money you put in the market. Okay. If you're putting your retirement in the market, now I'm not talking about your 401k, your TSP, or your plan at work. I'm talking about you're doing it on your own. You're investing or you're all in with a brokerage firm. That's not a great plan, guys. That's not a great plan. For the most part, your 401ks, your TSPs, you have some safe options and you should probably utilize those the closer and closer you get to retirement. So when I hear things like, what if it goes wrong? What if there's a crash? What if I live longer than expected? Those are not irrational fears. They are real risk. But the truth is, most retirement plans are built around assumptions. And here are the assumptions. The market will grow. Expenses will be manageable. Life will go according to plan. But what happens when it doesn't? So on today's show, we are going to talk about scenario planning. So we're going to do some what ifs, some really tough what if questions, and making sure your plan is strong enough to handle them. So real quick overview, retirement planning is about preparing for uncertainty. Assumptions do need to be tested. And confidence comes from knowing your plan can handle the stress. So number one, what if the market drops? I mean, that's a really reasonable question because the market has gone up and down over the history of the market. So to think that it never will go down again is, I think, foolish. So really legitimate question. But let's start with a very common and very real scenario. Okay. Kind of change the names here. This is a real couple. We're just going to call them John and Susie, okay, not necessarily the real names, and they retire at age 65. They have $1.5 million saved. They're going to begin withdrawing $60,000 a year. That is to meet their income gap for their guaranteed income. They got a couple of Social Security checks between them, and between the two of them, those two Social Security checks coupled with withdrawing $60,000 a year out of their $1.5 million portfolio, everything looks great until the market drops in their very first year of retirement. Now, immediately, it drops 20%. So now, immediately, their portfolio is down, but they're still making those withdrawals. Why? Because they need $60,000 a year, remember? So this is an example of sequence of returns risk. Even though they have a nice portfolio, they've done a great job of saving, that money is still exposed to market volatility. They have a 20% drop. So immediately, their 1.5 is quite sincerely, it's kind of been decimated, to say the least, in their first year of retirement. That's when you're hoping to see more growth, not a downturn. And so with the combination of losses from the market and them doing withdrawals because they're early in retirement and they need the money, that can literally permanently, where it never recovers, the damage to your portfolio. So what happens next really depends on the plan. If they panic and sell, they've locked in those losses. If they have no income strategy, stress really increases. If the income strategy is just, hey, we'll live off the dividends, we'll take money out of the market, well, you just had a downturn. So those dividends aren't going to be there. They're certainly not going to be what you expected. But more importantly, the size of your portfolio has been reduced by 20%. And if you don't have liquidity, they may be forced to sell at the very worst time. So in this example, and this was a stress test for this particular couple, timing of losses matters more than averages. Early downturns are much, much more dangerous. Many of us will say 5 years before or 5 years after retirement date can be very, very devastating due to the cost of recovery, due to you still needing to access the money and it may not recover in time, or it may be so severe in this example up front that we don't have any time at all to recover because we're also immediately taking money out. So a good plan can reduce or eliminate this risk. So what is a good plan? Well, a good plan, as Tom Hegna says from the book I'm offering, Don't Worry, Retire Happy, is have your guaranteed income strategies in place. Have money in the market, but don't have the money you need for income in the market. Not a very good plan. So we got a lot more information to cover. We will be right back after this first break.
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2: 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My name is Roger Harris. I'm your host. Today's show, we're talking about stress testing a retirement plan. And we've covered one scenario already. Well, the market drops right after you retire. That is a really bad case scenario. And we're also going to talk about what if you live longer than expected? Those are two of the biggest fears that I hear from most people. What if the market crashes? And what if I live too long? None of those sound great, right? I mean, it's really, here's the key, is understanding different asset classes. It really is. I hear people say, I'm so diversified. I got all this diversification. And I find out that all their money is in the market. Now, it may be in ETFs. It may be in mutual funds. It may be in stocks. Maybe in bonds. Maybe assorted over different sectors. But it's all in the same asset class. It's called the open market. Now, here's another one for you that's kind of interesting. I'll include some other asset classes that also fall under the open market scenario, and that would be owning a business. If you own a business, you have a very similar situation to being in the open market in that there's unlimited amounts of money that you can make owning your own business or being in the market for that matter, but there's also no floor as to how much money you can lose in owning your own business as well as being in the open market. So I cover that too. And for those of you who love real estate and you're good at it, God love you. Keep doing what you're doing. But I will say this, real estate can go down, significantly down in value. I know people say, man, are you kidding me? Last time I looked, houses have gone up unbelievable. They're off the chart how expensive it is now to buy homes. That is true. But do not forget about 2008. I know there's an old saying, those folks who forget history are doomed to repeat it. I mean, we didn't see that coming, did we? We didn't know what was going on behind the scenes that was creating the situation where we had a housing crisis. We had a great recession all during 2008. And many of you remember that. Some of you listening, if you're younger, you didn't live through it, but your parents lived through it. So you heard about it. You were affected by it. It may have affected whether or not you were able to do some of the goals your parents had for you because they lived through 2008. So again, it is all about preparation. It is all about preparation. One of the things I know I mentioned, let's get this out right now, that 52% bonus is going to be coming to an end. It's one of the largest financial institutions in the world. And that 52% bonus is real. It is a 52% bonus for any and all types of money. It could be cash. It could be a brokerage account. It could be a 401k. It could be an IRA. It could be a TSP. Quick example, you have $100,000. It becomes $152,000. You have $300,000. Excuse me. You have $200,000. It becomes over $300,000. You have $500,000. It becomes over $750,000. So, and this is real money for income and for legacy. It's not for walking away with. Now, if you'd like to see one of those reports, we'd be happy to run one of those for you. If you have at least, I believe it's $20,000 is the minimum that this institution will take. But if you have, you know, whatever that amount may be, if it is $100,000 or $200,000, $3,000, $4,000, $8,000, $1,000,000, whatever it may be. And you would just like to see what it would look like, how that 52% bonus would work for you. It may be a great fit for you, especially if you are not planning on drawing income for at least another 5 to 10 years. Now, if you're needing immediate income or within the next year or two, may not be the best strategy for you, but I'd be happy to put a report together and just show you what it actually looks like and answer those questions. So if you've got questions, you've got concerns, you'd like to know more, you can call us, you can text us, 910-583-4321, 910-583-4321, and just leave us your name and your phone number, your name and your email, and we will certainly get back to you. Or you can always go to our website, whitehorse-financial.com. 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A lot of people find us there. You can just do a Google search. We'll come up. We're really easy to find. whitehorse-financial.com. You can go to the website, schedule your own appointment. So let's get into what we really want to talk about concerning these different scenarios. And these are some really, really powerful scenarios. So what is? We've talked about what if there's a market downturn? What if there is the risk of living too long? I'm going to cover that one now, but let me just tell you the next one we're going to talk about is what if one of you passes away? And typically, unless it's some type of tragedy, and if you're married, one of you will pass away before the other, which is really going to affect not only your income, some incomes more than others, but it's definitely going to affect your tax status. You're going to go from married filing jointly to single. But let's talk about, while we still got a few minutes here on this segment, let's talk about what if you live longer than expected. So let's consider a different risk. And this is a really good one, but it's still a really big challenge. Let's talk about a guy named Robert. Again, these are real people. We just give them names so you can relate to it. But these are real case scenarios. Robert retired at 65. He's figuring he's going to have a 20-year retirement. That's just what he believes. Everyone he knows passed away before they hit 80, so he's given himself a buffer. He thinks he'll make it to 85, and that's kind of how he's designed his income strategies, okay? Well, here's what happened. Robert actually lives to age 95. Now, that's a 30-year retirement, which is actually 50% longer than he planned for. And so if he

0: Tax rate risk. Yeah, taxes could go up during retirement. Matter of fact, you can almost expect it. So here's what you can think about when it comes to scenario number two. What if you live longer than expected? You just didn't plan for guaranteed income for life. And we're just talking about Robert's a single guy. Now, if Robert was married to, say, Sue, well, there's a really good chance that Robert would actually be in a position where he dies and it's over for him, but his wife still has to figure out how to make it work. That's not a good place to be. And for many families, and I see this a lot, the kids who are also preparing for retirement because, you know, mom and dad are in their 80s or 90s, the kids are typically in their 50s and 60s, or maybe even older, they're also preparing for their retirement and they're having to come out of pocket or take time away from their business or their job to take care of mom and dad because mom and dad didn't plan for that long of retirement. So here's the takeaway. You need guaranteed income sources. Social Security is one of them. If you have a pension, God bless you, that's another one. But if not, those assets you have under management, those AUMs, that asset allocation model, which, by the way, in the free book I'm offering, Don't Worry, Retire Happy, Tom really does a great job of explaining why it is so important to understand the different factors that can negatively affect your retirement. And again, that is a free book. It's a hard copy. Don't Worry, Retire Happy, The 7 Steps to Retirement Security. It's basically taking steps whereas you block yourself from, well, what if one of us lived too long? Well, how can I prevent that? You have guaranteed income in place. What about inflationary risk? You have increasing income in place. What about healthcare costs? You have some type of long-term care strategy in place. All of these are things that we talk about on our show all the time. Tom did a really great job of putting it into this book, hard copy. Anybody who reaches out to us, the first 10, we've only got 10 copies, the first 10 that reaches out to us, we will send one to you, we'll mail it to you, we'll make sure you get that. And again, if you would like to talk to me, you'd like to schedule an appointment with either myself or somebody on staff, or you would like to take advantage of that free book offer, or all of the above, a couple of ways you can do that. You can go to our website, whitehorse-financial.com, whitehorse-financial.com, and schedule your own appointment and put in the lines there and the information there, whatever it is you would like to talk about, or if you want the free book, or you can just call or text us at 910-583-4321. 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Got another break coming up. We'll be right back.
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0: 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We're talking about different risks that can negatively affect your retirement and what you can do about that. We're basically stress testing a retirement plan, and we've covered multiple things. One is market volatility. What if the market drops? And the other one we covered, which is what if I live longer than expected? The third one, I mentioned it, and it's actually, for some folks, it's not going to be a problem, but for others, it's going to be a really big problem. And this is scenario number three. What if one of us passes away? Well, again, the probability of one of you passing away before the other one is pretty high, unless you both pass away tragically in some type of an accident. So it's a real situation to be concerned about. And let's talk about a scenario many people do not plan for, but quite frankly, they should. Now, we're going to say Karen. We're going to talk about Karen. Let's say meet Karen. Again, these are real cases, and I just use different names. So Karen's married. There is dual Social Security income from her and her hubby, and they have a comfortable retirement lifestyle. And then her husband passes away. Now what happens? Well, one Social Security check disappears. She keeps the higher of the two but loses the other. Tax filing status changes from married to single, which is going to put you in a higher tax bracket, which means your bracket is going to shrink significantly. Same income, higher taxes. Less income, same or higher expenses. This

0: what happens, and this is often referred to as the widow's penalty. So what happened? Income drops. This is after the passing of a loved one, a spouse. Income drops, but taxes may increase. They probably will increase. Filing status change has a major impact in planning ahead. This is key to remember. Planning ahead can protect the surviving spouse. Create other types of pensions with some of your assets, some of that asset allocation model that you save for retirement. Now you need to turn it into an income. Most of the income strategies that we create for our clients are designed around income for two people. In other words, husband and wife both getting an income off of the one asset. And we call it an IPA, an income producing asset. It's similar to a pension, and it's a pension for life. And it can be a pension for life for two people. It's actually the 52% bonus I mentioned earlier. It could actually be used for that 52% bonus. If you have a, like I mentioned, it's not for people who need income right away, but if you've got a 5 or 10 year horizon before you're planning on taking income, it may make sense to look at that 52% bonus now. And again, that's on all types of money, qualified money, non-qualified money. And again, I know it's a lot of information, but here's the main thing. You got questions, you got concerns. You would like to know more, whether it's about the 52% bonus, whether it's about our process and what we do with our clients to help them to get to and through retirement. We initially just have a phone call, guys, and determine if we're a good fit for each other. If it looks like we are, what we'll do is we will go ahead and do a second meeting. It could be a virtual meeting. It could be a face-to-face. We're very flexible with that. I'm fine either way. I've been doing virtual meetings way before COVID came out, and we also have office. You can come in and see us and have our meeting there. A lot of folks do like to come into the office. Either way is fine, but we do need to have that initial phone call just to determine if we're a good fit for each other. Now, one of the things I want to cover, and I mentioned I was going to do this, is let's talk about some of the folks who have done really well financially and but maybe you don't have a plan that's quite as bulletproof as it could be, simply because it's not just about how much money you have. It's about the tax situations you have, tax diversification, how much guaranteed income you have. Do you have a long-term care in place? Think of it like this. Financial confidence comes from clarity. Not from guessing, not from hoping, and not from assuming that everything will work out. So think about this statement. Many people say they want to feel financially confident about retirement. Now, here's what I do. When I ask, well, what does that actually mean when you say you want to feel financially confident? And I get all kinds of answers, but normally, not always, but normally they're kind of vague. It's typically not, I want the highest return possible. It's almost never, I want to beat the market. I don't typically hear those type of things because most of the people that talk to me are quite conservative, and that's really not what they're trying to do. Instead, what I found is confidence sounds more like this, a question being asked, am I going to be okay? Will this really support our lifestyle? Can I stop worrying about money so much? Will I be a burden on my family someday? And depending on where your assets are sitting at, the answer to that could be, well, I don't know, let's do some digging. Or based on where your assets are, have you taken care of long-term care? Do you have contractually guaranteed lifetime income for two people? The answer could be yes, absolutely you are. Now, that's because financial confidence typically isn't about being loud and boisterous. It's often really quiet where people don't think about it, but they have that feeling. It really is when you have the confidence of knowing there's guaranteed income, and it's going to last as long as you do, you start having more clarity, more peace of mind, more of what I call the feeling of financial confidence, which is knowing where your incomes come from and knowing and trusting that it's reliable. That's really important, knowing where your income is coming from. I know some folks I have talked with very recently. They heard one of my shows last week. It may have been the week before, but they heard me talking about how maybe your confidence being in all of your income in retirement coming from the federal government, maybe that's not such a great idea. And you'd have thought I had just told them that, you know, I was going to jump 100 feet in the air or something. They were like, we never really thought about that, because they were in a situation where all of their retirement assets were going to come from, all of their retirement income was going to come from the federal government. And they were beginning to say, I mean, the government's already telling us they're going to reduce Social Security. And they started realizing and thinking, that may not be such a great plan. Maybe it'd be good if it was coming from other sources in addition to the government. But if it's all coming from the federal government, and it's amazing, I don't really hear other financial advisors talk about this. Maybe they wonder why I would talk about it. It's just when I see a couple come in and they have four checks, five checks, in some cases, six checks coming in, and all of them are coming from the federal government, and that's the only place they're coming from when they retire. They have no other sources of contractually guaranteed income. It's all coming from the claims paying ability being backed by the federal government. That's probably not such a great way to go. A portion should be where it's going to be with companies that have been around for 100 years plus, companies that have survived the Great Depression, companies that are A-rated, companies that did not take bailouts in 08. And I would be more confident having guaranteed, and I am, lifetime income from those types of companies than I would from the federal government. I mean, I'm 64, I think. You know, I'm retired at 70. Well, I'm going to take Social Security at 70. That's the plan. May or may not retire at 70. We'll see how that works out. But here's the key. I love what I do and I enjoy it very much. But here's the key. I do believe it's important to have some contractually guaranteed income that's not coming from the federal government. That's just me. Nobody else has to, you know, get wrapped around the axle about that or wonder why I wouldn't, you know. I just, you know, all I got to do is just look at the debt, the national debt, the U.S. debt clock, and you just scratch your head and say, how in the world is this even going to work? And then it's really interesting is the lower right-hand corner of the U.S. debt clock. There's a real U.S. debt clock, by the way, and it lists unfunded liabilities in their federal pensions is what they are. So, and it's a bigger number than the debt. It's a much bigger number than the debt. It has an extra digit. So it just makes sense to me. So confidence comes from understanding how your taxes are going to affect your plan instead of being surprised by them. It's having strategies for healthcare and long-term care. It's sleeping well at night, even when the markets are volatile and headlines are very unsettling, which they can be sometimes. So your confidence needs to feel more like you're okay even if the markets aren't. You're okay even if interest changes. You're okay even if laws evolve. Life will give us confidence. So think of it like this. True confidence isn't about eliminating uncertainty. It's about knowing you're prepared despite it. So another important break coming up. We'll be right back.
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0: Hello and welcome back. 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We just finished up the last segment talking about what I call wealth building tips. And we were talking about what does financial confidence actually feel like? And it's really important to have that. And that's the main thing that we work with our clients is let's take care of the contractually guaranteed income. And then we can talk about the accumulation because at some point there's going to be distribution. Okay. Everyone's doing accumulation. That's not that big a deal other than you do want to have uninterrupted growth with one of your assets. Again, there are different asset classes and many people are confused thinking if I have my money spread around in different EFTs or if I have my money in stocks, bonds, mutual funds, then I'm diversified. That is one asset class and the asset class is the open market and you can lose money. Dividend paying stock can quit paying dividends, okay? Markets that were up can go down and if it happens while you're in retirement, it can be devastating. So not a great idea to have all your money in one asset class. We believe in diversification of classes when it comes to your money. The asset, there are different types of asset classes. You know, I refer to the big three, the open market, the bank, and then an index strategy. An index strategy is going to give you safety when the market is down. You're not going to participate in the losses, and you're going to have potential for gain when the market's up, but you're going to have some limitation on the gain. That's a really, really simple explanation, really powerful strategy. But also, we need to look at healthcare costs. We need to look at contractually guaranteed income for two people if you're married. We need to look at income that has the potential to increase. And quite frankly, I believe that is why so many people are so all in when it comes to Social Security. And what I mean by that is all of us have paid into Social Security, and many of us believe it was not a good scenario. It'd be better if we didn't have to pay into it. If we choose not to, then we just don't have it. That'd be probably be good for ultra wealthy people definitely not to get Social Security, but whatever reason they are. But a lot of folks who are quite wealthy are really concerned about how to better claim and what is the best claiming strategies for Social Security. Why would you think that is? Because it's a guaranteed, contractual guaranteed income for life, and it's going to have increases every time the market, when we have the consumer price index, the CPI, changes. There's going to be a lag. Typically, it's about a year. But what happens is typically the income is going to go up. Well, in addition to that, what about having your own income producing asset, an IPA, somewhat like your own personal pension, which gives you the opportunity to not only have guaranteed income for life, and that's a great plan, but what if it had increasing income, with the ability to have increasing income when you hit a high water mark? It never goes lower than that. So these are things you can do. These are some things we can do for you. If you would like to know more about that, and we've been doing these strategies for well over 20 years now, by all means, give us a call, pick up the phone. You can call or text 910-583-4321, 910-583-4321. Leave us your name and leave us your email, and we will get back with you. Now, if you would like to take advantage of those first 10 callers or texters for that hard copy book from Tom Hegna, economist Tom Hegna, Don't Worry, Retire Happy, 7 Steps to Retirement Security, I will be able to send you those books. We'll get those books sent out for you. I will be covering the cost of those books, and we'll make sure that you get one. Now, that's for today's show. Anyone listening on today's show, by all means, you call us, you ask for that, you'll get it. Obviously, we do need to get some information from you. So be sure and leave your email, your name, and if for whatever reason your phone number doesn't come up, definitely leave us your phone number. So let's get into, this is number 4. We're talking about different things that can really ruin confidence when it comes to retirement. And what we're talking about is just stress testing your retirement. So far, we've talked about what if the market drops? What does that look like? What if you live longer than expected, or one of you live longer than expected? What if my spouse passes away? These are all real life scenarios. Well, here's one, number 4. What if taxes go up in the future? Now, I kind of finished the end of the last segment talking about taxes because I was talking about the U.S. debt clock and how I don't think it's such a great idea to be all in with all of your retirement income coming from the federal government. I just wouldn't think that would be a good idea. Maybe I'm wrong. If I'm wrong, I'm wrong. But, you know, I don't think I am, because the federal government just keeps printing money and raising taxes. That's the only way they make money. Whereas financial institutions that are not owned by the federal government did not take bailouts in 2008. They actually have to be smart to stay in business and to have contractually guaranteed income for you. They're not going to be reducing your income, by the way. So these people stay in business because they're smart. And if you'd like to know more about that, I can help you with that. If you don't get anything else out of today's show, it's learning about the different financial institutions that are out there. Some are good, some are bad, some are phenomenal. Okay. And it's just understanding what they can and can't do for you significantly better than the federal government does. Okay. It's just a thought. And we're here to help you. You can go to our website, whitehorse-financial.com, whitehorse-financial.com. Or you can always, like I said, call or text 910-583-4321. So let's get into scenario number 4, stress testing your retirement portfolio. What if taxes go up in the future? So if we look at that, it's a scenario that's driven by policy, not markets. Remember, that would be legislative risk. Taxes go up. Okay, so let's talk about it. Let's meet David. Okay, David has $2 million. And it's in a traditional IRAs. It's multiple IRAs. That's not all that unusual. And he has deferred taxes his entire career. I definitely see this on occasion. pretty frequently, actually, his plan assumes today's tax rates remain stable. So when he looks at his portfolio and his advisor shows it to him and talks to him about it, or maybe the folks at the TSP, that could be, I've seen TSPs bigger than $2 million, actually. So it is possible that this could be somebody you know. It could be you. But what if tax rates do increase? And then RMDs would push him, RMDs, that's required minimum distributions, money you have to take out at age 73 out of qualified plans. RMDs could actually push him into higher tax brackets. Medicare premiums rise due to higher income. That's called IRMA. Now, his retirement income is taxed more heavily than he actually expected. So without having tax planning, tax risk becomes a silent drain because you're getting taxed at a higher rate than you expected every single time you take money out. One example I give is, let's say you need $50,000 to fill your income gap, but the money you're taking out of is coming out of that IRA or that TSP in this example, same scenario. And so you're taking $50,000 out every year, but you need $50,000 spendable to fill your income gap. So you got to pay taxes on that $50,000, and that's going to reduce the $50,000. Let's say it turns it into $40,000 if you only pay $10,000 in tax on it, just to keep the numbers simple. So where are you going to pay the taxes from? Are you going to pay it from the asset itself? Meaning if I need $50,000 spendable, I take out $62,000 and pay the $12,000 in tax from the asset itself, which meant I reduced my retirement account by $62,000 just to get $50,000. Or am I going to take out $50,000 and then pay the tax from some other source, like maybe savings? Again, it becomes a vicious cycle, and it's not a great thing. And now, again, this is assuming taxes are higher than predicted, higher in the future than they are now. And I have only met a handful of people, and I talked to hundreds and hundreds of people. I have only met a handful of people, like one hand, of folks that think taxes will be the same or be lower in the future. The other 95% all feel like taxes will be higher in the future, not the same and not lower. Now, I hope we're all wrong, but I don't believe we will. And if we are all wrong, that's great. We're going to pay less taxes. That'll be awesome. Wouldn't that be wonderful? Typically, the only reason people pay less taxes in the future is they have less money. They have less income. That's typically the only reason. Not always the case. You might be someone who's ultra wealthy and you have a tax attorney, and that is their full-time job, is making sure that you don't pay any more taxes than you should. But all of us are not Warren Buffett. So keep that in mind, guys. It is all about understanding tax risk is a massive risk. We do have another break coming up. We'll be right back after this important message.
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0: 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My name is Roger Harris, and I got to tell you, I just had somebody alert me to something just a few minutes ago, making an announcement. And by the way, I am recording this on Tuesday, so it's a recorded show, May 12th, and just got the headlines that the Goodyear plant is going to be shutting down. Now, that's been around for over 50 years, and I have a lot of folks that I've helped from the Goodyear plant that have already retired or in the process of retiring or wanting to create more tax advantage strategies even while they're still working in the plant. So that's going to be a big hit for a lot of folks. I know that has been around as really a staple way back in the day when it was Kelly Springfield, which many of us remember. So that is something unexpected, and all kinds of unexpected scenarios can happen to people as they're getting to and through retirement. And I would just encourage anybody at any time in your life, if you've got questions or concerns when it comes to your financial health, Work with a professional. No different than if you need to have work done on your house, you want to work with a professional. You want to have work done on your car. You need to have some type of health care taken care of for yourself. You want to work with professionals, right? Well, same thing when it comes to finances, guys. There are a lot of guys out there, a lot of gals out there, where it's almost like going to McDonald's, and they have a list, and whatever's on the list, whatever's on the menu, that's what you can get, and you can't get anything else. Well, it's really about creating bulletproof retirement plans, guys, regardless of what happens. Because, you know, guess what? A lot of those folks are going to be fine because they are getting towards retirement. They were going to retire anyway or ready to retire now. But there's some folks that have not been working there that long, and they're like, what the heck? I've got another 25 years of work life, and now the plant that I'm working at, the manufacturing plant I'm working at, is shutting down. So there's all, and that is not listed on my scenarios here because we're just talking about retirement. So it's not an issue if you're retiring. But one of the questions, one of the scenarios I'm going to talk about, and we just finished scenario number 4 in today's show, if for any of you just now listening, is what happens if we're stress testing your retirement plans, the different things that can happen. The number one is, what if the market drops after you retire? We covered that and talked about it, what the options are. What if you live longer than expected? We talked about that. What if one spouse passes away? Now you're getting a smaller check coming in, less money coming in typically. But even if you don't, you're still going to be put in a higher tax bracket because of now you're going to be filing single instead of married. And the last scenario we covered was, what if taxes go up in the future? And there are strategies for all of these, guys, every single one of these, but you need to work with a professional, ideally a retirement income professional, which is what we are here. And so we even have an economist on staff, okay? So we understand what's coming, what's going on, and how to avert it. We are here to help you and to assist you guys. And I'm really excited about the ability to have an economist on our staff with us. As a matter of fact, it's my son, and he is in a position where he can not only help you with understanding what you need to know now, but help you look at what could happen in the future and how it could affect you. And we strive to help you to have the best plan you can possibly have based on what you're trying to accomplish. One of my clients asked me one time, they said, Roger, we're hearing you talk about you believe in assisting people in retirement planning by optimizing assets and eliminating losses. And I said, yeah, that's exactly what I do. And if I show you a way to optimize what you're currently doing by 80%, but you only decide to do 20% of what recommendations I make, maybe I give you 4 recommendations and you only want to do 1, that's okay. We'll help you with the 1. Hey, if I can help you to be in a better position for having met me and becoming one of my clients, then I'm happy. Okay. Now, I would prefer if you optimize your assets to the max, but if you only want to improve your situation by 20% when you have the ability to improve it by 80, that's okay. You can still be my client. Okay. It would probably be better if you are, because you may decide, if you're able to make some of those other changes down the road. Again, it's all about optimizing assets by eliminating losses. We believe here in buying income and investing the difference. Okay, we believe in buying income and invest the difference. So you may have heard some people say buy term and invest the difference. I would put a big X beside that, and I would put a big check beside buy income and invest the difference. We have what we call here better retirement plans. They have paychecks, playchecks, and a tax efficient legacy. So let's jump right into scenario number 5 of what could happen to stress test your portfolio. What if healthcare costs spike? Could that happen? I think we all know the answer to that. So meet Linda. We're going to talk about Linda and her situation. She was healthy at retirement. She has Medicare coverage, but later in life, as time goes by, she's needing extended care, assisted living, and long-term support. Medicare covers some short-term care, but not long-term care. So without prep, without preparation, without planning, costs can be substantial. And I do mean substantial. I can tell you from personal experience, it can be very, very expensive to have an extended care, an assisted living, or a long-term support care for a family member. Your assets may be depleted quickly. It creates a tremendous amount of financial stress. And healthcare is one of the most unpredictable retirement expenses. I mean, some folks, they retire within a short period of time, they die. Guess what? No healthcare expenses typically. But when you start getting into those 80s and beyond, the probability, if you're married, of one of you needing some type of assisted living, some type of an extended care, is pretty high, I've got one gentleman that I've worked with recently, and he had both parents that he was not only taking care of, but they were also the legacy that was set aside. Some of it is being used to take care of both parents, and that can get really, really expensive, guys. So have some long-term care strategies in place. Okay. Have some long-term care strategies in place. The number one I recommend, and I did a whole show on this one time. I mean, I'm really passionate about this because I have been a caregiver myself on three different occasions for family members. And it can be quite expensive. And one key thing to remember, one of the biggest takeaways I got about being a caregiver, is you cannot be in two places at once. So if you are working your job or your profession, you are not providing care for your family member at that time. Even if you're paying for someone else to do it, you still have to be involved to some degree. Even if you are paying for someone else to do it, you still have to be involved to some degree, or at least I was. And guess what? You cannot be in two places at one time. It can really devastate not only what's going on with your loved one, but what's going on with you financially, emotionally. It's quite a thing. So I would encourage anyone and everyone to have an asset-based long-term care. I should probably do another show on this again sometime soon. I have done them in the past where all we talked about was asset-based long-term care and why it's so important to have it for a couple, for a single person. You got questions about that, you would like to know more, we can certainly help you with that also. And I'd love to help you with that. Let's talk about, and we won't have time to finish it on this particular segment, but we will before the end of the show. What if you overreact to volatility? That happens a lot more than you would think, and it has nothing to do with retirement. I've seen people do it. They're years and years away from retirement. But what if you overreact to volatility? Sometimes the biggest risk isn't internal, it's behavioral. So let's meet Mike. Mike experiences market volatility. He gets nervous. He moves his portfolio into cash. The markets recover. He misses the rebound. Does that happen? It happens a lot, guys. It's kind of a natural thing to happen. So now he's locked in losses. He's missed growth. He's reduced long-term potential. And this is one of the most common and costly mistakes that investors make. Kind of an overview would be simply this: emotional decisions can derail really good plans. Missing recovery is costly. Discipline is really critical for the monies that you're going to have in the market. So we do have another break, very important break coming up. We'll be right back.
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0: 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I'm your host. My name is Roger Harris. If you're just now joining us, today's show, we've been talking about the what-ifs of stress testing your retirement plan. We've covered market volatility, how that can affect it. We've talked about if you live longer than expected, that's called longevity risk. We talked about what if one spouse passes away. That is a big risk because it changes your tax bracket. What if taxes just simply go up in the future? Many, many, many of you listening to me that I've already talked with, you're in agreement with me. Taxes will go up in the future. I believe they will. What if healthcare costs spike? We covered that. We ended up the last segment talking about what if you overreact to market volatility, and that actually does happen quite a bit. It's not that unusual. So we are going to be wrapping up today's show talking about some of the different scenarios and what these different scenarios have in common. And quite frankly, these are not all the risk. If you would like to take advantage of a free book offer, I've got a hard copy here from economist Tom Hegna called Don't Worry, Retire Happy. This is a best-selling book. It's been around for a while. And it's 7 steps to retirement security. The first 10 callers that either you call or text, leave us your information. Obviously, we're going to have to get address and all that. We're going to physically mail the book to you. I suppose if you would like, I can have you come to the office and give it to you. Not a big deal. But it is going to be the first 10, and that number to call is 910-583-4321. Again, that number, for any reason you want to call us, you got questions, you got concerns, 910-583-4321. You can call or text and just leave us your information that we'll need to get back in touch with you, whether it's to mail the book to you or if you want to schedule an appointment with me. You can also go to our website. That would be whitehorse-financial.com. whitehorse-financial.com. There's no limit of the people that I would be opening up my calendar to meet with for an initial phone call, but there is a limit to the number of people I'm going to be able to send these books to, and that is 10. So the first 10 are going to get it. So what do all these scenarios have in common that I just covered very quickly, but I also went over in great detail in the other segments of the show? You know, at first glance, they seem kind of like they're different because we're talking about market risk, longevity risk, tax risk, healthcare risk, behavioral risk. And again, those aren't the only, but they all have one key point. Retirement is not about predicting the future. It's about preparing for it. We know the future's coming. We just don't know what it's going to look like. So be prepared. And the goal is not really to guess which scenario will happen. The goal is to build a plan that can handle all of them. Can you handle all of them? Market risk, absolutely. Longevity risk, 100%. Tax risk, yes. Healthcare risk, yes. Behavioral risk, yes. All of those scenarios can be prepared for, because one of them could, just one of those, could absolutely wreck what would otherwise be a really good retirement plan. So a couple of things to keep in mind is this: you cannot predict, but you can prepare. Risks are interconnected, okay? These things don't happen in a vacuum, okay? They're all out there and could really mess up what was otherwise a great retirement plan. Planning really reduces the uncertainty, and let's face it, don't we all want more certainty rather than less, particularly when it comes to our money and our retirement? So how do you build a plan that can handle what ifs? A strong retirement plan is going to include things like this: diversification. You need to have a diversification of your investments. And keep in mind, you are not diversified if everything you have is under the heading of stocks, bonds, mutual funds. You are in the open market. It doesn't matter how diversified you are over sectors, how many different types of investments you have within the open market, it's all the open market. So you want to have a diversification of investments. You want to have diversification of taxes. You want to have tax efficient strategies. You want to have, I would say number one would have income stability and guarantees. You want contractual guarantees and income stability. You want liquidity for your short-term needs. Those could be, you know, where you can readily get to the money without any type of penalties. You want to have healthcare and long-term care planning. Those can really drain what was otherwise a good retirement. And you want to have flexibility to adjust over time. See, it's not about eliminating risk. It's really just about managing risk and being aware. We're just here to help you be aware of what the different roadblocks there are to retirement. So strong plans, they are flexible. They're not rigid, okay? The ability to pivot and move is really important. Preparation really reduces the stress that can come from all of the different things that are going on. And coordination really improves your outcome. So if I was going to say there's a big takeaway here, I would say confidence comes from prep. And the most confident retirees are not those who believe nothing will go wrong. They're the ones that know anything could happen, anything could go wrong, but I'll be okay because I've got plans in place. And that confidence doesn't come from hope. I do not believe hope is a great retirement plan. I think hope is a great strategy for life, but I don't think it's a great strategy for retirement planning. I call it hopium, not a great thing. It comes from planning. That's where confidence comes. It comes from planning in a diversification of your investment strategies. You got your income, you got your safe money, you got your growth money. We call it, again, our better retirement plans here at White Horse Financial are paychecks, playchecks, and a tax efficient legacy. Because here's the thing, a good plan anticipates challenges, and planning will replace fear with clarity. Confidence comes from preparation in everything you do and everything I've ever done, whether it's sports, whether it's building a house, whether it's building my business, whether it's preparing for any future goal. Preparation is key. So we all know life does not follow a straight line. Well, neither do markets, neither do taxes, and neither do expenses. But with the right planning, the what ifs, questions don't have to be scary. They can become very manageable, because in the end, the goal of a retirement plan isn't perfection. It's just resilience. its contractual guarantees. It's covering those bases. That's why I would encourage you to work with an independent retirement planner, because we know what we're doing. We've been doing this. I've been doing it for a long time. And we understand how valuable income is that has contractual guarantees, how having a asset-based long-term care can really put you and your family at ease in so many different powerful ways. And we can show you how to do that with some really, really strong plans. But also, it's just knowing that you're going to be okay regardless of what happens around you. Doesn't mean everything is going to go perfect, but at least you know that you have that resilient plan and you don't need perfect predictions. You just plan for uncertainty and then you can move forward with confidence. So any of you listening, maybe for the first time, maybe you've been listening to me for years and you've never reached out, you've never called, and you think maybe we should, maybe we'd like to take advantage of that initial consultation. And by all means, you can do that. It's no charge. We're just going to have a discussion. That'll be a phone call. And that number to call is 910-583-4321. That number again to call is 910-583-4321, and leave us your name and your email and we will get back with you. 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

0: 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That includes real estate, lifestyle, community, and neighborhoods. And now, from Four Properties, here's your host, Bill Sahadi.
1: Good morning and welcome to the talk show, All Things Moore County. Dorothy, I have a chance today to kind of roll back memory lane just a little bit.
2: Oh, yeah?
1: Yeah, and speak with a past client and friend who purchased a home in Whispering Pines right before COVID, I believe.
2: Right after
1: COVID. And 2020, I think. And Lanny Boskirk is my guest. And Lanny is a counselor. She is a family dynamics and performance strategist, which is a mouthful.
2: Yes, it is.
1: She has over 23 years of experience in organizational leadership, coaching, and conflict. Boy, this is such an intellectual way to say it. Conflict stabilization, working with individuals facing, you know, high pressure situations, including divorce, step family situations. And her background is very varied. It includes experience in negotiating peace processes and almost a decade of navigating high conflict situations, both in the custody and legal systems. That's a mouthful. Good morning.
3: Good morning.
1: Thank you for coming in to see me. The one thing I asked you when you walked in was how old your daughter was now, because I remember her. You just had her. So she's 6 now.
3: She's 6 years old now, yeah. She was just 6 months old back then. So time is flying, not just for you, for me too.
1: So she's in school?
3: She is. She's in kindergarten.
1: Oh, my gosh.
3: Yes.
1: So this was a big year for her.
3: It is a big year for her, and she's loving kindergarten, and I am very happy that she's loving kindergarten.
1: Is she very social?
3: She has become social. I think kindergarten has really helped her with that, and so that's one of the greatest things about it.
1: I was very intrigued by the name of your company, your business, Reforged Integrative Consulting Services. Is that?
3: Yes, coaching and consulting. So I help high performers navigate complex family situations there, such as divorce, high conflict custody, co-parenting, and step-family dynamics,
1: yeah,
3: so that they can stay effective both at home and in their careers. And that's what we do at Reforged Integrative.
1: Yeah. You've got offices in downtown Southern Pines.
3: Mm-hmm.
1: You also do a lot of Zoom meetings. What is it about your background, your military background, that had you evolved into stepping out and doing this on your own?
3: Yeah, that was a really interesting journey that I couldn't have reversed engineered it to turn out this way if I would have tried by design. It's really just kind of the course of things and how it happened. But years ago, I was actually sent on a special assignment to Africa. I was working on a peace process there with a team and helping to negotiate at the end of a very long conflict there and integrate a rebel group into government. And we were successful at doing that. So I thought, because not just that, but all of the experience that I had in the conflict space and in various ways of, you know, various dynamics around conflict, that I understood conflict very well. And I was dubbed an expert. I was working as an advisor to ambassadors afterwards. And I knew how to de-escalate and bring people to the table and how to find resolution. And I was doing that even with, I mean, these are people with deep hatred for each other. So yet we still were able to help them find enough common ground to come to a peaceful settlement.
1: How does that work?
3: Well,
1: deep hatred for each other. How do you mitigate that and get to the other side?
3: A lot of it is about finding common ground. What does everybody want, and how can we move forward for that?
1: Okay.
3: And that is one of the key pieces, but I mean, that's an entire you know, hours and hours, right? Exactly. But really, at the same time, though, when I came back, things had been brewing at home. And my husband and I, we found ourselves, me as a step-parent, in a high-conflict custody and co-parenting situation. And I was, even with all of the, you know, expertise that I thought I had in conflict and the understanding that I had, I still was found, you know, I was completely unprepared for this.
1: Okay.
3: And it just completely...
1: Yours is a second marriage.
3: Right. My husband and I, we married in 2019.
1: Right.
3: Right. And he had two children from a previous relationship.
1: Right.
3: A previous marriage. And then we also had a baby together.
1: Right.
3: Later on in 2020.
1: Right.
3: So I had training and experience to navigate this conflict and, you know, between massive armed groups and, you know, entire multiple countries that are being affected by this. But it wasn't enough to disarm the conflict inside one single tiny family unit.
1: Okay.
3: And I couldn't make sense of that.
1: Was part of it an acceptance of you as a stepmom? Or what, I mean, blending, so many families are blended.
3: Right.
1: I think the number is like 40% or something.
3: Yes, so there's 40% of all families are blended in some form or fashion.
1: Right.
3: So that can mean that there are that there are kids from previous relationship, that one or both of the new parents that the married couple are bringing into the family, or that they're just having kids on their own as well as having kids from a previous relationship. So they're blended in some form or fashion. And that's 40%, and then 70% of those don't make it.
1: Right.
3: So there's a huge strain on second families that the traditional family dynamics and therapy and things of that nature don't always speak to. The strain that is on second families. Some of it doesn't relate.
1: So I'll make a statement as a layman,
3: mm-hmm.
1: which I can do because it's just me. The way we are raised in this country, our expectations about what makes us happy is all skewed. It's wrong. We have unrealistic expectations. We're not trained to deal with conflict. We just think you get married, you know, the happy ever after. It's ridiculous. Our world is in such a crazy place we are today and ever since COVID. But people have these glorified expectations.
3: Yeah.
1: And when reality hits in, all of a sudden, people aren't happy. And I'll say one more thing and I'll shut up. Happiness is a silly goal. It is a silly goal because happiness is a momentary thing that you
3: yes.
1: get in a relationship where you have moments of them, but you're working together and sometimes just being constructive and being proactive
3: right.
1: should be the goal.
3: Yes, exactly.
1: And I'll shut up now.
3: No, that's very insightful because a lot of it does come from, you know, a false sense of expectations. It's a little bit of a honeymoon period that can go on in some, you know, creating of a new family. And not all of it's wrong. But nobody really is prepared for what they're going to face.
1: Mm-hmm.
3: And there's not a ton of... Back then, at least, it's gotten a lot better 10 years later, but there's not a lot of resources that are available to help somebody prepare for something like this. And, you know, so I made it my mission to find a better way. And if there wasn't one, if I couldn't find one, then I was going to create it. And at first, it was purely personal.
1: Yep.
3: But over time, my husband and I started to see that there were so many other people who were going through similar situations. And the reason, or one of the reasons why it's so difficult, is because they're operating inside a situation that does not respond to logic. It does not respond to fairness, and it doesn't respond to good intentions. And that is not something that people are usually prepared for.
1: How old are your stepchildren now?
3: My stepchildren now are tweens and teens already. Uh-oh. Yes.
1: Well, through adolescence?
3: Yep, okay. Absolutely.
1: Which is, even in a perfect family, quote unquote, what a tough time that is anyway.
3: Yeah, that's so true. And one of the big things in stepfamily dynamics is the age of the children, because approaches that somebody should take are going to be wildly inappropriate if you're not taking the age of the family into consideration, and as well as so many other variables, which is why it's really important to have somebody help you navigate this if you're not going to wind up spending, you know, years in research like I did.
1: Wow. So your practice right now, is the majority of it around family dynamics,

0: They yeah. tend to endure things way too long before they seek support. And sometimes it's not that it's too late. It's just that now it's turned into a new situation.
1: Mm-hmm.
0: And so high-performing people, they're extremely capable, but the strategies that make them successful in business and in leadership, they often don't work in emotionally charged family systems.
1: What are the gender differences in performance? Women and men, there've got to be some distinct differences in how they deal with performance.
0: Yeah, I actually haven't looked too directly at specific differences between men and women in performance. I think that that can vary a lot depending on a field that they're in. For example, you know, coming from a military background, there's certain aspects of that experience that are very similar across high performers, but where their gender will still take a role in that.
1: Okay. The divorce rate is not going down. And it seems to be fairly prevalent. In my business, I get to see it in real estate often over the years. And it's probably too convenient to just say, well, it's because of the high military population.
0: Yeah.
1: That's not necessarily true, is it? There are a lot of other reasons as well.
0: Yeah, I mean, military life does have its own strengths, but it's not just military life. A lot of it can be more rooted in high performance. So whenever somebody, and you're talking about divorce, is that what you're referring to?
1: Yeah.
0: Yeah, so whenever somebody's investing a lot into their career, that can sometimes just cause a strain inside of a family.
1: Mm-hmm.
0: And so there is a way to balance that, and I talk people through a lot of how to balance the demands and the pressure, because they often feel like they're failing. You know, if I'm doing well in one area, I'm not doing well in the other, things like that.
1: Right.
0: And so we talk a lot about those dynamics. Mm-hmm.
1: We also have a lot of single moms around, and they have some performance anxiety,
0: mm-hmm.
1: And I have witnessed some of it firsthand recently, where you have an overperformer as a single mom based out of fear, and yet then you have perhaps issues with the child who doesn't feel like they're getting enough attention. They don't understand that the single parent is working maybe a little fear-based to provide and to do the role of both father and mother.
0: Yeah, absolutely. And those types of struggles and challenges, I think that they can exist for men and women.
1: Yeah.
0: You hear about things from single moms a lot because they're a little bit more represented in the space.
1: Yep.
0: But those same feelings eventually come around regardless of if you're a mom or a dad or a stepmom or a stepdad. And so, you know, the other thing is they're used to being able to solve problems through logic and effort. And it's sometimes working harder doesn't always lead you to a better outcome. If in the case that you're talking about, that working harder can burn you out so much that you have nothing left to give. And so the next time your kid's like,
1: oh, right.
0: Mommy, I'm hungry, or Daddy, I'm hungry, you're like
1: right.
0: losing, about to tear your hair out
1: right.
0: Because we're not taking care of the whole system.
1: That's right.
0: Yeah.
1: That's right. Fascinating conversation. We're going to come back in the second set. Lanny Boskirk is the guest for the entire hour. Reforged Integrative is the name of her company. This is All Things Moore County. We'll be right back.
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7: Welcome back to the second set of All Things Moore County. Lanny Boskert is a family dynamics and performance specialist, strategist, talking about family issues. It's not just family issues, performance issues, but we were finishing the first set, Lanny, talking about family issues. And when you are working with couples, either step family issues or marital unhappiness and divorce issues, are you working with couples or are you working with individuals from the couple situation?
8: Yeah, so it's typically individuals. And to be clear, I don't help couples who are contemplating going through divorce. I come in after divorce has already been initiated. So they're either in separation, and in which case I would be dealing with the individual to navigate some of the other things that come after that, such as co-parenting or custody situations or blending a stepfamily if they're that far down that road. So I have not worked with couples yet. It's something that I'm not opposed to doing in the right context. But to be, you know, yeah, it's just full transparency, though I work with all types of parents, moms, dads, step-parents, grandparents, even those in parental roles who have no legal rights.
7: Right.
8: And I do tend to speak directly to the dad audience pretty heavily. I have dozens of reasons for that, but just a few of them are the data shows that dads or men generally are less likely to seek support. Right. So that's one of the main reasons they are not going to come to that earlier on their own very, very commonly.
7: On their own, right.
8: And another reason is, like, even if they do, they're very under-resourced in the context of high conflict custody and high conflict family dynamics. And the legal system, while it's created to be equitable to both parents, individuals operating within it still have their own individual biases sometimes. And so that's very difficult for a father to navigate when the system can be somewhat adversarial, not always.
7: Towards the male.
8: Yes. Uh-huh. They can be easy targets for false allegations.
7: Right.
8: That can happen.
7: Right.
8: And it's not to say that any of this can't happen to both sides either.
7: I understand.
8: And conflict often overshadows their parenting role in the child's life. So in that, what I'm talking about is kind of a sense that dad's not that engaged.
7: Right.
8: But if a father is engaged, and this is, can be a framing thing, his role shouldn't be diminished. But it can be if they aren't prepared for what they're up against with all of this. So I'm talking to the engaged fathers out there, but we have to really stop confusing imperfect with uninvolved. Two very, very different things. So a father can make mistakes. He can work long hours.
7: But still be involved.
8: He can go on a business trip or even be deployed if he needs to be.
7: Right.
8: And he can parent the child very differently than a mother might.
7: Uh-huh.
8: And still be deeply engaged in his own meaningful way.
7: I understand.
8: And deeply necessary and deeply stabilizing in his child's life. And that's missed a lot.
7: So there is I agree, there's probably a bias against men in situations. I know a situation now where a single mom that I know is going through starting a custody battle. And from what I understand, and, you know, just that all the financials fall on her, not on him. He doesn't participate financially at all.
8: And so he's not the quote-unquote breadwinner.
7: He is not.
8: Right.
7: At
8: so,
7: all.
8: Yes, and this is a great example of how every single situation is very different.
7: Okay.
8: But please, keep going.
7: Yeah, so from what I understand, there is absolutely no financial support. There's one child mm-hmm. involved under the age of 10. And it's I see the stress of the anticipation of the court hearing coming up. From her point of view, I don't know him, but I think people sometimes make a quick snap judgment. Well, if he's not financially contributing, how is it even an issue? People can jump to conclusions.
8: Absolutely.
7: But he could still be engaged
8: yes.
7: with the child.
8: Yes, absolutely. And on the other side of the equation in that type of situation, whoever the breadwinner is, or if it's both parents, you know, sometimes this is where some of the high performance stuff comes in. That very job or career that they have can be used against them in litigation because, well, this parent's not available enough. They spend so much time on their career. But at the same time, that career is what is paying to support the children and to sometimes support the other parent to some degree. So, and that'd be more for an alimony case, not for child support, but that's still something that comes up at, you know, on the tail of a divorce. And so it's kind of this double-edged sword where they can feel like, you know, they're up against a rock in a hard place. And these are very difficult things to navigate.
7: So when you're speaking with one of the couple, let's say the male, is your goal to help them get a better big picture understanding of a situation so that they can, or to be a second, a neutral listener, a sounding board that can help them better understand their situation, get outside of themselves?
8: You know, there are aspects of some of that that may be useful tools, but really I'm not their mediator or their therapist.
7: Right.
8: If they, and I do help them find good assets for those different roles.
7: Okay.
8: But I work in strategy.
7: Okay.
8: Largely.
7: Okay.
8: It's let's not make the mistakes that are going that you can be avoided. And what do we need to do in a situation that has your unique variables?
7: The working strategy and trying to give people a blueprint for getting from here to there, is that perceived by a lot of individuals in a couple relationship is this isn't fun, this isn't easy, I don't want to do it?
8: Meaning like to do the
7: too much,
8: strategy?
7: Too much work.
8: Well, I don't think so. I think that if a parent is this engaged in wanting to make sure that they're a part of their child's life, they've kind of gone to a point of like, I'm in it and I will do whatever is necessary.
7: Okay.
8: And if it's too much work, then that's usually not the person that is seeking me out in the first place, or even the person who is trying to assure their position in their child's life, their role and their bond in their child's life.
7: And most of these people that you speak to come to you after the fact of a divorce or a separation agreement has been signed,
8: yeah,
7: not before.
8: Not before, right.
7: So I do have to ask, how do they know how to connect with you? How do they know how to find you?
8: Yeah, that's what we're working on right now.
7: Okay.
8: I haven't done like a full marketing launch yet.
7: Okay.
8: I've done a soft launch, and that was just in March.
7: Okay.
8: But prior to that, people were finding me through other step-parenting networks and things of that nature online. But I haven't done anything in the local area yet, and that's what I'm working on now.
7: Okay. So you have a really, you open up a beautiful website that you are, it's newer, but it, at least it starts to invite people to find you. But if, how do some of these people know they have issues if they're after the fact? Aside from the fact that some might be resentful or some might be angry, how do they know that they even have issues that need to have strategy conversations about?
8: Yeah, they usually don't. And so that's one of my goals is to try and reach people earlier in their experience, because this exists on a spectrum. You know, you start in the beginning and things are going a certain direction, and high performers especially tend to really believe that they've got this, because they do in so many other areas of their life. That's successful for them. And so it's often not until things have started going so wildly out of control or they're unraveling on the inside that then they might be looking for more resources. What mm-hmm. can I do differently? What else is out there? It's typically in a little bit more of a panic state,
7: uh-huh.
8: Versus a getting ahead of things state.
7: You made a statement the other day. You made a statement that said irrational actors do not respond to logic.
8: Mm.
7: But isn't your strategy to provide logic to their thinking?
8: Mm. Well, not exactly, because this system doesn't really respond to logic very well.
7: Okay.
8: So are we needing to take a break? Is it?
7: No,
8: okay.
7: No, we're good.
8: Sorry. So you can't out-strategize a dysregulated system either.
7: Okay.
8: So a lot of times, trying to think of yeah. an example, but strategy really needs to come last.
7: Okay.
8: So we're going to work on shifting state and their story before we even strategy.
7: Okay.
8: You know?
7: Okay.
8: And what I mean by that is, so it would be very common for somebody come into this, especially if they've been in a high conflict situation for some time and now it's kind of gotten a little bit wild and crazy, maybe even.
7: Right.
8: And so it'd be very common to come in thinking, oh my gosh, I can't believe this is even happening. I'm going to lose my kids. What if I lose my kids? That's a very real feeling. And so the story that they're telling themselves about that is coming from a state of this overdrive. There's a sense of urgency. You are under stress, pressure. You might have some irritation going on. You're still functioning, but you're a lot more reactive and a lot less precise in this state.
7: Right.
8: So the strategy that you're going to come up with is going to be very different in that state than it would be if you were to shift your state first. So there's three states. You can be online, in overdrive, or offline. And overdrive, we just explained. Offline would be depressed, maybe a little apathetic. It's very numb, foggy, disconnected. That's when you're kind of like, bleh.
7: Right.
8: And that's offline.
7: Right.
8: But if you're online, this is where you're clear, you're steady, you're in control of your responses.
7: Right.
8: And that's the state we want to be in for our decisions. And so the rule that I have is one rule. You don't try to solve any problems unless you're online.
7: So if people are reactive, they're harder to reach.
8: Very much so. And they're typically going to make decisions or react in a certain way that's going to, right, that's going to jeopardize their outcomes.
7: Exactly.
8: And so if we can shift that state and then shift the story as well, because in an online state, you might actually come up with a story, let's say, that's a little bit different. Could be, this is really hard, because it is.
7: Yes.
8: That's real.
7: Yes.
8: Because we're not trying to tell ourselves lies. We're still dealing with reality here. So this is really hard for both me and my kids and everyone involved.
7: Wow.
8: And I'm prioritizing my bond with my kids. And you come up with that instead. Now, your strategy is very, very different. From a mindset of fear of losing your children versus the one that you develop from the framing of protecting and building your bond with your kids.
7: Right.
8: And the outcomes are going to be very different.
7: Right. Okay. Okay. Mm-hmm. We're going to come back in set three. The time is going too fast. Lainey Bozkurt is our guest, and this is All Things More Canny. We'll be right back.

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12: Welcome back to our final set of All Things Moore County. Reforged Integrative, I love that name. Lanny Boskert is the owner and the counselor and the coach, and the 23 years of experience that she's had in organizational leadership and conflict stabilization has sort of brought her to a place today that mirrors the world we live in and the situations that arise. One of the big differences, Lanny, is when you were in the military, even before that, growing up, social media was not the presence that it is today. And there is so much, when I say information, I also mean misinformation.
13: Yeah.
12: At the same time, people live they get their feedback from their computers, from their social media sources, and they get fed a constant daily stream of stuff. And a contention I would make is that that stuff keeps people isolated. It keeps them where they're trying to better themselves, but they're trying to do it on their own, and they lose grip with reality. And you have to probably compete with all that information, don't you?
1: Yeah, to some degree. I mean, I don't really look at it as competition. Unfortunately, it's just really more like a misinformation campaign that you're kind of up against, maybe not competing with, because that tends to be the first place that people do look. And it whatever information that they're saturating themselves with will influence their decisions and their behaviors oftentimes. And so because they're going to be like, well, this was recommended, or I didn't have this idea before. And so it seems enlightening, and it can be very, very misguided. So that there's a lot of noise out there. Coaching spaces, influencer spaces, they
12: self-help books by the yin yang.
1: Right. Absolutely. And there are aspects of some of that that are very helpful. But it's difficult to cut through all the noise and find the ones that are reputable. And, you know, looking for which ones are backed by research, but then knowing how to evaluate research and what's the methodology that was used to come to those conclusions. Was that, you know, adequate or not? And so it's a difficult thing to navigate on your own. It really is.
12: Yeah. We, you know, in our business, in the real estate business, I always say no two transactions are ever the same. The dynamics are always different.
1: I'm going to steal that.
12: But it's true.
1: It's so true. Yeah.
12: Right? No two transactions are ever the same. And we have to be ready to pivot to be able to speak to other people's listening.
1: Yeah.
12: Right? And sometimes we miss it. And if we miss it, we're going to wind up going down the wrong road.
1: Absolutely.
12: But if we hear it, we have the ability to try to help people get from here to there.
1: Yeah.
12: In that regard, you're doing the same thing. You made mention of it twice, that each individual brings a different set of circumstances to the table. So there's no set preformed
1: framework or
12: syllabus
1: right.
12: that you
1: there's
12: can
1: not.
12: Use.
1: Mm-mm.
12: So you have to be an expert in being able to speak to other people's listening.
1: Yes, and you know, there are a lot of, whether they're coaches or whatever their title might be, who do use whether it's a framework or offer a blueprint or here's your if A then B, just kind of resource or guide. And there can be aspects of some of that do have broad application. So I'm not dismissing all of it, but that's where, again, misguided things can happen, because if your situation doesn't have the right variables being taken into account, you're going to be on the wrong path, just like you said. And that does take a trained eye to find that.
12: So that that makes me think that mission number one for you is being able to better manage people's expectations than the ones that they have, that they come to you with, especially if they're off the rails.
1: Absolutely. I think that when people are in this, it's very easy to be in that overdrive state that I mentioned, because there is a very urgent sense of what's going on. I can't believe this person just did this, and this is what's happening with my kids, and there is that sense of urgency, and that urgency is very valid. At the same time, their expectations can be things like, I just want the other person to go away, or I just want this to all stop. And so that evolves over time, but there's a path to get there. And the expectations that somebody has in the beginning, they will have completely different expectations after even just a few sessions oftentimes.
12: Yeah.
1: Because it starts to turn on a light bulb about what the outcomes will be, what the expectations that they have, and if they keep going down the path that they're on.
12: Emotion.
1: And usually that's enough.
12: Emotion is not their friend.
1: Not in these contexts.
12: Right.
1: Yeah.
12: Not at all.
1: No.
12: And you have to separate the emotion from the thought process because, you know, that old expression, don't ever make a decision when you're angry.
1: Right.
12: And don't say anything until you can get to a calmer place. And we've all been guilty of doing that.
1: Yep.
12: Wishing we could retract things because so much of the disenchantment that people feel is emotion-based, not logic-based.
1: Yes, yes, exactly. And, you know, I didn't get here because I didn't make these mistakes myself. There's also that, right?
12: We're human.
1: And so we have that experience. But with the state of the emotion, it's kind of, you learn that this is a skill and it has to be practiced. And if you're not aware of these things and bringing them back to constant awareness, you're not going, when you reach for these skills, they're not available to you.
12: Right.
1: So it is a practice, and that comes with time.
12: Yeah. And unfortunately, I've been on this earth a little longer than you, and I can tell you firsthand, I am so tired of learning. I am just sick of it. I thought I was going to be done when I got out of college. It never ever stops. You're always learning and you're always
1: evolving.
12: Yeah,
1: right?
12: Evolving.
1: You have to.
12: I mean, I need a pair of track shoes. I mean, I've been doing it for so long. People may get confused by the legal aspects of the conversations you have with them because it's not you're not serving the role of an attorney, and when they hear the word legal, I think they have a preconceived notion about what that is. But how does that bring that into the conversation?
1: Yeah, that's a great question. I'm not an attorney. I don't pretend to be one. I am a certified divorce specialist, but that's just a certification. And I want to make sure that I understand who somebody is already working with as their attorney, if they have one or if they don't, you know, just kind of where they are in that legal landscape. If they have a case, what the status of that case is. But really a lot of what I'm advising somebody on is not like their legal strategy. That's something that they should be talking to their lawyer about. But there are some other things. People tend to make some very expensive mistakes, especially in the beginning when they're working with a lawyer. They might go into their lawyer, and again, the same set of expectations that we just talked about. They might have those walking into a room with their lawyer, and they want to tell the lawyer all the things and ways that this person has wronged them. And it could take, you know, a lot of time. And that the lawyer is on a 6-minute timer, and every 6 minutes you're getting billed for everything that the lawyer is doing.
12: Right.
1: And, you know, in the lawyers are, it's not that they are trying to, you know, do anything malicious. You know, it's very open that this is what you're being charged for. But people forget because they're in such an emotional state.
12: Right.
1: And the lawyers may or may not have been through their own custody situations, even though this is their professional area of expertise. So they might not understand some of the emotional things that are going on. And you're their client. If it matters to you, they will probably include it or entertain it because they want to make sure that the client is satisfied. But over time, there can be resentment that builds up whenever you get that bill and you're like,
12: "Yep,
1: we spent all that time and none of this has changed."
12: Right. Right?
1: But it's an expectation situation. And I can talk to somebody about how to use those times with their lawyers in a way that can best serve them.
12: Okay, that in itself, so you become like an efficiency expert.
1: Yeah, I've never heard it that way, but that kind of makes sense.
12: Well, I mean, there is resentment, I think. Divorce and custody issues become very expensive.
1: So expensive.
12: And you've got to think that so many people are primed to leave the situation with resentment.
1: Yeah.
12: No matter which side of the decision they are on. And the financial aspect of it can cause a lot of permanent anger.
1: Yes, it's a huge strain. The situation is extremely costly.
12: Yeah.
1: It's costly of your time.
12: Yeah.
1: It's costly of your sanity.
12: Yeah.
1: It's costly of potentially your relationships, such
12: yeah.
1: as your bond with your kids, or, you know, if you're getting burnt out focusing in the wrong direction, efforts and on something very negative.
12: Yeah.
1: There's not a lot left
12: yeah.
1: for the positive.
12: Yeah.
1: And so it's very expensive. And then you put your finances on top of that expense
12: yeah.
1: as well.
12: Right.
1: And now the stress is just compounding.
12: So there are a lot of conversations that you can have with people and offer them through the process a different perspective, hopefully, as you go through the process. And if people who are listening do want to reach out to you,
1: mm-hmm.
12: tell me how they will get in touch with you.
1: Yeah. I mean, if you're somebody who's or someone close to you is in something like this, you do have some options. I want to really encourage people to use the resources that are available to you. I'm always happy to help you find resources that are right for you.
12: Right.
1: If you don't have the time for that in-depth research on your own. And, you know, I just also want to make sure that people going through this understand that they're not crazy.
12: Right.
1: You know, that they haven't messed it up too much or, you know, beyond repair, and that they're not the only ones going through this. 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
12: And your hours, you see people day and evening?
1: Yeah, I can.
12: By appointment.
1: Mm-hmm. It depends on the client's needs, yes. I try to work with them as much as possible on
12: that. Do you start with Zoom meetings, or is that something that you do after the first or second consultation?
1: It oftentimes depends on the client's comfort level and their schedule. So if they don't want to commute or they can't, we can do Zoom, or we can meet locally. And I do like to at least meet locally once with somebody in the beginning so that we can, you know, have that in-person interaction.
12: Okay.
1: Mm-hmm.
12: And that website is reforgedintegrative.com?
1: Correct. That's the one, Bill.
12: That's your email?
1: That's the email. Mm-hmm.
12: Perfect. And you serve Moore, Harnett, Hoke, Cumberland, Wake, and Fort Bragg?
1: Yes. I actually will serve the entire area, but locally, I'm just kind of making it known that there is a space, you know, in the area where we can meet in person if that's your preference.
12: Great stuff. You know, just in having this conversation with you, it brings up thoughts in my head of people that I know who are going through different situations that something like this would benefit them. And you just know in your everyday life, it's a lot more people than people realize.
1: It is, and especially with high performers, because they tend to carry this load very, very quietly.
12: Right.
1: And, you know, outwardly they're still doing well and
12: yeah.
1: maybe crushing it in their career until they're not, because the stress gets so high. And I just really would like to reach people before they get to that point.
12: Lainey Boskert, thank you so much for coming in. And I do hope people reach out to you. And this was really a very dynamic conversation that you had.
1: Thank you, Bill.
12: Happy
1: to be here.
12: It's good to see you.
1: You too.
12: This is All Things Moore County. Everybody have a great week. Thank you.
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0: Breaking news at Town Hall. I'm Bob Agnew in Washington. Republicans hoping to flip the script on Democrats in November and show that the party that controls the White House does not have to lose seats in the midterm elections. RNC Chairman Joe Gruters.
1: I think 17 states we've deployed people already, and those are obviously where the targeted races are and some of the more competitive seats.
0: Gruters believe Republicans have a secret weapon heading into those midterms.
1: We focus on winning. We have a plan. We're executing the plan. Oh, and by the way, we have the most, you know, popular, most successful president ever in Donald J. Trump in his ability to bring out these low propensity voters and his willingness to barnstorm the country.
0: As RNC Chairman Joe Gruters, who spoke this week with the Salem Radio Network. Senate Majority Leader John Thune believes confirming President Trump's executive nominees is a big job in the Senate and one of the top reasons why Republicans need to hold on to that majority.
2: We're still going to have judges coming through. We're still going to have executive branch nominees coming through. And the Senate is the place where those get confirmed.
0: Iran's foreign minister says lack of trust remains the biggest obstacle in negotiations to end the war with the U.S. President Trump earlier this week dismissed Iran's latest formal proposal as, in his words, garbage. The president still demanding a major rollback of Iran's nuclear activities. Ken Lorman has more on the U.S. effort to keep track of Iran's nuclear progress.
3: President Trump says the U.S. is closely monitoring Iran's nuclear material, highlighting Space Force surveillance that can identify individuals approaching storage in real time. He called securing that material a top priority and warned of decisive military action if Iranian forces try to access it. He is urging Tehran to comply with nuclear agreements.
0: That is Ken Lorman reporting. More from Town Hall.
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0: Nations across Asia are pushing for the use of more biofuels in transportation.
6: The idea is to slash dependence on imported fossil fuels, which have been disrupted by the Iran war. Asia is hardest hit by the ongoing energy shock since most of the fossil fuel shipments through the now closed Strait of Hormuz were Asia bound. India is considering allowing vehicles to run on 85% or even 100% ethanol. Meanwhile, Indonesia and Malaysia are both racing to increase fuel blending with similar ambitions of cutting back on imported fuels. Keith Peters reporting.
0: Workers on New York's Long Island Railroad are on strike, paralyzing the busiest commuter rail system in North America. In fact, what that means is that roughly 250,000 people, those who work in the city and ride that system every day, will either have to work from home starting on Monday or find alternative ways to get to work. Breaking news and analysis at townhall.com. Concerns are mounting as another Ebola outbreak is confirmed in Congo.
7: Officials say the outbreak is worrying because some cases have been detected near Bunia, a major city close to the borders of Uganda and South Sudan. Experts warn cross-border travel and ongoing insecurity in the region could make the virus harder to contain. Scientists are also investigating whether this may be a different Ebola strain than the one most current vaccines target. This is Congo's 17th recorded Ebola outbreak since the virus first emerged there in 1976. Ebola spreads through contact with infected bodily fluids and can cause fever, vomiting, and severe weakness. The disease can be deadly if not treated quickly.
0: Walmart and Amazon are racing to speed up order deliveries in rural areas of the U.S. Small cities and towns are a rich source of untapped sales for Whichever retailer builds a loyal base of online shoppers, analysts at investment bank Morgan Stanley say it's a huge potential market.
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10: Good morning, everybody. Welcome back to your favorite Saturday morning program, heard exclusively here on WEEB. This is Taking AIM, and I am Steve Woodward. Thanks for joining us yet again. Hey, coming up, we're going to have a conversation with a very talented young lady who lives here in our community, and she's going to tell us all about an upcoming Broadway concert benefit show here in Pinehurst in June, on actually June 5th. We will be joined by Constance Cairo Conway, who is a accomplished vocalist, and she's going to bring us up to date on what they're planning for the June 5th Broadway concert to benefit the Moore County Republican Women's Club, which is a one of the most successful and largest Republican women's clubs in the country, and that is not an exaggeration. We will begin, as we always do, by acknowledging our fabulous sponsor, the Marketplace Restaurant and Catering. Since 1980, your go-to for fabulous breakfast and lunch menu options, as well as a full range of catering services, which can address small intimate office gatherings or the wedding of the century. And don't forget, Monday through Thursday, dinner is now served at the Marketplace between 4 and 8 p.m. And especially keep an eye on Tuesdays, when tacos will be the dominant menu item at the Marketplace. Since 1980, your go-to for restaurant and catering, and the great people there also will keep you coming back. Wonderful operation. Well, folks, we begin the show, as we always do, by wading into the snake pit of American culture and identifying our public enemy number one, numero uno. And this is a familiar theme and a familiar name or names, but we have to. We have to stay on top of this particular chapter of American history. Our public enemy number one this week is the intelligence community and the notorious Dr. Anthony Fauci and all of his underlings at the National Institutes of Health and the Centers for Disease Control, the CDC, who, of course, back in 2020 helped sort of derail everyone's lives with the COVID-19 virus, which spawned a global pandemic, the likes of which we haven't experienced before. But the reason this is now back on the radar is due to the testimony of a whistleblower, CIA, former CIA director of national intelligence staffer, who has a very good memory of what he went through in 2020 during the outbreak of the pandemic. His name is James Erdman. He was called before a Senate subcommittee hearing on the origins of COVID-19 and the cover-up of those origins that ensued. And he leaves no doubt, if there ever was any, that nefarious ambition was at the front and center of what we were enduring in 2020. Let's play clip one.
11: Public health policy would have been very different had the American public been made aware that a virus from a lab in China was going to serve as the foundation for an emergency use authorization mRNA products being mandated by the former administration. Dr. Fauci's role in the cover-up was intentional. Dr. Fauci influenced the analytical process and findings by leveraging his position to ensure the IC consulted with a conflicted list of curated subject matter experts, public health officials, and scientists. Still others participated in planning Event 201 in 2019. This was a coronavirus pandemic tabletop exercise, mostly similar to the events that played out during the COVID-19 pandemic. And it was attended by Dr. Fauci and individuals with IC ties like former DNI Avril Haines. The CIA and DNI analytic managers responsible for examining the origin of COVID made decisions inconsistent with the conclusions of subject matter experts and analytical tradecraft, consistently favoring the theory of zoonosis or natural origin. Following the CIA's COVID relook that culminated in 2023, the CIA retaliated against analysts supporting the lab leak hypothesis.
10: Did they ever? And I hope you picked up the most important thing he said there during that minute and a half clip that we shared with you, which was basically that in 2019, a rehearsal was conducted, basically going over how to carry out the release of a lab-created virus and then all of the steps that would be taken thereafter to create a public health crisis and impose all of the mandated lockdowns and, of course, roll out the vaccine, which would enrich the pharmaceutical companies as well as Fauci and his hench people. And, of course, we can only hope that this testimony and the outcome the aftermath of this hearing on Capitol Hill will be another step toward full accountability for the people who imposed this on us 6 years ago and six years ago. And again, Fauci was pardoned by Biden on Biden's way out the door as he limped into oblivion with his walker and his drool cup. But let us not forget that Fauci is still susceptible to charges and lawsuits within the individual states, and that is still on the table. And we can only hope that there's vigilance in that area. Of course, we always seem to find a runner up for public enemy number one, and this one goes hand in glove with what we just talked about. After recent revelations that further confirm the role of a University of North Carolina scientist, Ralph Baric, Ph.D., who spent his career as a public health researcher. But one of the things he was working on in his lab, while nobody was paying attention, was the notion of gain-of-function research, whereby you literally create in the laboratory a COVID-type virus, ostensibly so that you can understand how to keep it from spreading, and what measures would be taken in the unlikely event that it ever got loose. Well, guess what? The event occurred. And Ralph Baric, working with the Wuhan laboratory in China, was complicit in that. So guess what happens? Wouldn't you know it, a few days ago, Dr. Barrick announces that he's retiring. Can you believe it? He's retiring. And of course, the University of North Carolina rushed to praise him and describe his legacy as the for his pioneering life-saving treatments and important diagnostic advancements in vaccines. However, he got a little out over his skis when it came to COVID-19, and Barrick has said in his congressional testimony that he did not believe that COVID originated in a lab, but has acknowledged that it was possible. And of course, you know, since that time when he gave that very weak testimony, all evidence now points to a deliberate lab origin, and all of the nefarious and tyrannical activities that followed that. So, yeah, a grim time. Let's hope we never have to go through that again. We transition now, as we always do, to our public embarrassment number one. And once again, a lot of candidates for that. Just go up and down the roster of Democrats in the General Assembly in Raleigh or up on Capitol Hill in Washington, and you'll find all kinds of embarrassing people to choose from. You know, Hakeem Jeffries, the minority

0: Medicaid, was falling prey to rampant fraud, as we now know it has fallen prey across the country. But we're talking about the findings of State Auditor Dave Bollock, who is a Republican. His office has determined that there was a 47,000%. I'm going to say that again, 47,000% increase. That's almost like, you know, a trillion. You can't really comprehend the scope of that. A 47,000% explosion in autism therapy billings in North Carolina. The system that was billed for autism treatment through Medicaid went from 1.4 million in total billings to more than 660 million a year within a 5-year range, which of course was, you know, a screaming red flag for the auditor to take a look at that. But before Dave Bollock came along, all the fat and happy Democrats running the state of North Carolina, Governor Roy Cooper, who is now thinks he's running for U.S. Senate, Attorney General Josh Stein, who is now the governor, God help us, and the previous auditor, April Wood, who was best known for her inability to drive a vehicle in a straight line. Before Bollock came along, these people were like, la-di-da, you know, gee, it does seem like we're getting a lot of more volume of billing for autism treatment through Medicaid, but, oh, I guess it's just, you know, it's just a statistical anomaly that we can conveniently ignore. But Bollock is, as you might imagine, quite adamant in how scandalous this is. Play clip two.
1: Autism therapy services, for example, those are vital services to folks that and individuals that need that therapy. But when you have, like in North Carolina, a system that went from $1.4 million or so in total billings for autism therapy to more than $660 million a year in billings on autism therapy within a 5-year range, that begs an audit from the state auditor, who in North Carolina, we are the top watchdog agency for taxpayer waste, fraud, and abuse prevention. So we've dug down into that and are in the middle of that. So we're hand in glove with the vice president with respect to focusing on this waste, fraud, and abuse to make sure that the people who need the services and deserve those services get the services, and that we're not wasting money, because every wasted dollar is a dollar that can't be spent on a person who actually needs service.
0: Yeah, and that's the real scandal. I mean, put aside the waste of taxpayer dollars. And by the way, when you hear about $660 million, that's not just some that's not just some amount of money floating out there that comes from, you know, some mysterious source. That comes from your bank accounts when you pay your taxes. So, you know, every time a story like this comes along about rampant fraud and abuse, you know, pay attention to it, and we should applaud those who continue to stay on the case, whether it's independent journalists like Nick Shirley in Minnesota, or James O'Keefe in California, or elected officials like Dave Bollock, the state auditor. We owe them a debt of gratitude for going into the fray on this kind of abusiveness. And I think it's just going to, you know, keep coming up. It's been going on for so many years in places that, you know, where Democrats were large and in charge, and it's all coming home to roost right before our very eyes. Yeah. So another topic that is unfolding right before our very eyes, of course, is the ongoing military engagement by the United States and Israel

0: in Iran. And of course, you know, earlier this week, President Trump visited Xi Jinping in China for a greatly heralded state visit. And, you know, I have no problem with that. I don't know that the timing of this visit to China is particularly good with this conflict in Iran going on. And given the fact that it has the consequence of impacting the United States economy, which, you know, some are saying is a terrible travesty, and we should just, you know, walk away from Iran like tomorrow in order to bring this to a conclusion. But I think that would be, you know, a mistake, given the stakes and given what Iran is capable of if we allow them to remain unchecked in terms of their nuclear ambitions. So in other words, what I'm saying is, you know, a few months of high gasoline prices today is a small investment in the future of our children and grandchildren being able to live in a world that is not threatened by the demonic forces in Iran and their nuclear weapons production goals. A former CIA director who I follow quite closely and who appears on frequently on Steve Bannon's War Room program has written a piece that I think hits on the head what needs to happen. He says it's time to stop talking to Iran and it's time to quote unquote go for the jugular, and he's right about that because the Iranians are still moving oil across their border into Iraq, never mind the Persian Gulf and the Strait of Hormuz. And he says that his sources say they're mixing it with Iraq oil and still getting it to the market. So in other words, they're still generating revenue from oil production. And the only way that we can make that stop is to obliterate their ability to do that. You know, every time the United States proposes a way to reach an agreement and end the hostilities and the conflict, as Faddis writes, they basically tell us to drop dead. He says there are roughly two dozen tankers anchored in an offshore area near Malaysia right now that are carrying Iranian oil. And the United States needs to go in and seize all of those tankers and sail them to a port of our choosing under our control and then sell the oil. Don't let Iran make money off the oil and also keep it from going to China, which desperately needs it. And as long as China is getting the oil from Iran, it's going to aid and abet what the Iranians are doing. Faddis says we need to target every overland route from Pakistan into Iran and eliminate bridges where necessary and the roadways themselves. Make it impossible for the Iranians to move oil out and for the Chinese to continue to send war materials to Tehran. Do the same with every railroad line. In other words, close the country. Stop the flow of oil out and stop the flow of Chinese components and chemical precursors in. Impose a no-fly zone over the entire nation. Flights are still taking off and landing all day long from the Tehran airport in a time of war. It's ridiculous. So the point here is if you're frustrated by this conflict going on into its let's see, March, April, May, third month, as many of us are, we should be talking not about, you know, how can we get out of it and restore our economy. We should be talking about how we can end it with victory and a unconditional surrender by the Iranian overlords who are you know, the essence of evil in the world. And it's not just the nuclear weapons that pose the threat. Of course, it's their using the oil wealth to underwrite at every opportunity terrorism. Hamas in the Middle East comes to mind immediately. So again, thanks to Sam Faddis for driving home the point that I think all of us agree with wholeheartedly. Now, let's turn to this disturbing story out of the Pacific Northwest. Of course, we're familiar with Turning Point USA, the campus conservative organization created by the late Charlie Kirk and his organization. And, of course, there are chapters of Turning Point USA across college campuses from sea to shining sea, thanks to the tenaciousness of Charlie and his team. And they're, you know, they're not just at the conservative schools, which was, you know, low-hanging fruit, but they've been established everywhere at many of these woke universities, such as the University of Washington in Seattle, which, of course, as we know, Seattle is a cesspool of the woke left. They have a mayor there who is worse than Zoran Mamdani when it comes to socialist Marxist ambitions. But in at the University of Washington, there was an event scheduled in which a young woman named Chloe Cole would be speaking specifically to call out, to illuminate the awful trend toward the pushing of transgenderism among our youth. And she speaks about that from a position of experience. She was convinced to move into a transgender state when she was just 15 years old. She underwent hormone therapy and a double mastectomy. And between the ages of 12 and 16, she endured this awful mutilation of her body. But like many, she got a little older and decided that, you know, this was a mistake and I'm going to push back against it. She is described as a detransitioner, and she has made it her mission to travel and talk about how anyone who is having buyer's remorse about transgenderism, how they can pursue a path toward becoming a detransitioner. So she was all set to speak at the University of Washington, but the a couple of the radical campus groups there caught wind of her event. Students for a Democratic Society and the University of Washington Divestment Campaign, they circulated materials and flyers accusing Chloe Cole of being a transphobic grifter and urging students to gather at the site of the event and basically raise hell, make noise, disrupt, creating a very threatening environment. Ultimately, a decision had to be made, and Chloe Cole is going to tell us about that. Please play clip 4.
1: As many of you may know now, I was scheduled to speak tomorrow at an event at University of Washington hosted by TPUSA's local chapter there. I'm putting this video out because, as you may have heard, Antifa has assembled a local militia, in their own words, to shut down this event. Their actions, their explicit threats on my life, have raised this event to national attention. A level of attention our security team and the local PD are frankly unprepared for. Before Charlie Kirk's assassination, I think I would have been less careful. But the times have changed, and speaking on a university campus in 2026 can come with deadly consequences. We are postponing this event because of this reality. I am not afraid of Antifa. The reason I'm speaking out at all is because I've already walked and escaped my own personal hell. It's hard to shake me. And some ragtag group of wannabe revolutionaries on cross-sex hormones certainly won't shake me.
0: Well, I salute her her courage and her resolve. But just think about that. A major university campus, the University of Washington, and, you know, I don't care if it's a blue state and it's Democrat-controlled, and I'm sure the university president is a lefty, and, you know, we accept all of that as being reality at a lot of these major universities, which are nothing but woke indoctrination chambers. But can't somebody have the decency as a university president or other, you know, a board of trustees to say, no matter how much we may disagree with some points of view, we have to allow them to be heard on this campus. It's part of the college experience. It's part of the ambition of higher learning, which is to share a variety of ideas and perspectives. But they can't do it anymore. They simply cannot do it. And instead, they would seek to intimidate and threaten a young woman to the point where Turning Point USA had no choice but to cancel her appearance. And it's really a terrible time that we're living in. And you might be surprised to find out that the school where Charlie Kirk was assassinated, Utah Valley University, on September 10th, 2025, you'll recall what a enthusiastic and large audience he attracted that day for his speech. And you might have looked at that and thought, well, now there's a very conservative school full of bright, young, open-minded college kids and, who love their country and love God and were receptive to Charlie Kirk's message. But you would be wrong, because there's reporting now by an organization called the Cougar Chronicle that Utah Valley University has now several on-campus groups, including the Civil Disobedience Club, that was organized just within weeks after Charlie Kirk's assassination. So, in other words, there were students on that campus who were emboldened by Kirk's graphic death in real time on live television, who saw an opening, you might say, to become more radical and begin to recruit fellow students who would engage in threatening behavior should any future speakers come to their school. That's what we're dealing with. It is it's really not a great time to be a college student unless you're completely insane. But if you're normal in any sense of the word, it's got to be challenging. And this is why Charlie Kirk always used to say, hey, just don't waste your time going to college. You know, there's other things, other ways that you can learn and become a productive member of society without the high tuitions and the indoctrination. But in any case, it is a difficult time. But it's also not really any better at the high school level, because, you know, the indoctrination and the anti-Americanism and the anti Judeo-Christianityism is quite rampant there as well. We saw just in the past week a hearing on Capitol Hill, which was part of an examination of the insidious presence of Sharia law as it begins to creep into our culture. The subcommittee on the Constitution and limited government held a hearing entitled Sharia Free America, Why Political Islam and Sharia Law Are Incompatible with the U.S. Constitution. Now, and one of the young people called to testify was a high school student from Wiley, Texas, who tried a couple of years ago to form something as basic as a Republican student club as a 16-year-old sophomore. And in his testimony before Congress, he described the many hoops through which he was forced to jump just to get this club approved. And then even after the high school in Wiley, Texas approved it, they kept moving the goalposts. And in his testimony, he said that the existence of the club was defying a district-wide policy against political clubs. And then even after they decided to let them go forward, principals were caught taking down approved posters they thought no one was looking. And this kid was having none of it. And then fast forward to this year, he's walking through his high school one fine day and walking to the cafeteria for lunch with some of his friends, and he testified that he saw a large booth labeled Islam. Four adult women were representing the organization. And they had another sign that asked the question, why Islam? And young Marco Hunter Lopez decided to walk over to the table and find out what they were doing. And he engaged in a discussion with the women, one in particular, he testified, who they kept referring me to because she knew most of the theological questions. I looked over and saw multiple pamphlets spread out, one of which was explicitly titled Understanding Sharia. This was very concerning to me and other students. They were also making Qurans available in the high school in Wiley, Texas. And of course, he pushed back against this and called for the high school to eliminate the club, and of course ran into a buzzsaw of opposition. And he simply went to Washington to urge the committee and lawmakers across the country to demand full investigation into these Sharia organizations, reject any ideology or political system that is at odds with American law, and urged parents and students to stand up, demand transparency and protection from ideological capture. He said, what began as my effort to start a simple conservative club has revealed how quickly institutions can be compromised when we remain silent. And man, is he absolutely 100% correct about that. So this kid is seated in a congressional hearing. He's like 18 years old, suit and tie. You can't believe how composed he is. And he runs into the despicable little Democrat from Maryland, the Congressman Jamie Raskin, who, of course, is salivating at the opportunity to demonize this kid for daring to push back against Islam and Sharia in his high school. Let's play clip three.
2: So your position is that America is a theocracy?
3: You didn't let me finish my original statement, and I understand you have limited time, but what I was going to say is I'm not suggesting we need to go back to anything that's in writing, but what I am saying is we need to acknowledge...
2: Well, I think we should go back to something in writing. I think we should go back to the First Amendment.
3: Oh, yes, the Constitution, yes. Obviously, but what I'm saying is that, you know, how I said original colonies were requiring declaration of faith to run for office. I'm not saying we have
2: that's
3: to
2: why we have
3: that.
2: A First Amendment.
3: What I'm saying is that we do.
2: That's precisely why Jefferson wrote it.
3: We do need to acknowledge our Christian heritage in America. That's what I'm trying
2: to
3: do.
2: You can acknowledge whatever heritage you want, but you can't impose an establishment of religion on other people. That's the
3: I'm
2: greatness.
3: Not suggesting that at all. I'm just saying we need to acknowledge our heritage. That's what I'm saying.
2: Everybody can acknowledge their own heritage. Do you agree with that?
3: American heritage, not just any heritage, is what I'm saying.
2: Oh, you don't think that you're allowed to acknowledge your Christian heritage or your Jewish heritage or your Muslim heritage?
3: I'm saying you members of Congress need to acknowledge American heritage.
0: Okay. American Heritage 1, Jamie Raskin 0. I can't imagine. I don't care how virulent you are as a lefty, being that disrespectful to a young man who is merely, and remember the context now. We just gave you the context of this back and forth, which was the kid tried to start a Republican student club in his high school. He was basically disrupted at every turn in trying to do that by adults running the high school. And yet, he's got to stand there and listen to Jamie Raskin lecture him about American history and how the First Amendment protects radical Islam from entering our high schools. Well, you know, you could argue that you can have a discussion about the history of Islam and the tenets of the Islamic faith, but when it comes to the imposition of a whole different type of rule of law beyond that which is defined in our Constitution, and trying to convince high school kids that that's kind of a fluid situation, well, you know, American law, Sharia law, what's the difference? Well, there's a big difference, and it takes an 18-year-old to drive home that point in the halls of Congress in the face of despicable, disrespectful behavior by an awful person named Jamie Raskin. And remember, I don't entirely blame these politicians who are vile and repulsive. I blame the fact that people keep voting for guys like Jamie Raskin in Maryland and other blue states. That's the real problem. But we have solutions, folks. We sure do. And that is, we gather with our like-minded conservative Republicans at every opportunity to push back. And one organization that does that very well is the More Republican Women right here in Moore County. And they will be delivering a beautiful Broadway concert coming up on June 5th. And now here to tell us about it is Moore County's Constance Cairo Conway, who is directing the upcoming Broadway concert that will benefit the Moore County Republican Women. Good morning, Connie.
4: Good morning. Thank you for having me.
0: Thanks for coming in. Connie is a former Southern Californian.
4: Mm-hmm.
0: And a lot of us here in Moore County are former something.
4: Yes, exactly.
0: Refugees from other places. And we are very happy to have you come in and tell us about this concert that's coming up on June 5th at the Pinehurst Village Assembly Hall, a fundraiser for the Moore County Republican Women and all of the work that they do to support the Moore County Republican Party and other causes in the community. Tell us a little bit about your background. I've heard you perform, so I know how talented you are as a vocalist, but tell us about your background and what you've done throughout your life in the realm of performing.
4: Well, I started singing when I was 12 years old, and so I auditioned for the Monmouth Conservatory of Music. My parents arranged that, and I had private lessons all through school with the director of that conservatory. From there, I just did all the musicals at the high school and community theater in the summer, and I loved it so much. But a year out of high school, I decided to move back to California because that was in New Jersey. I decided to move back to California with my parents and try and do a theater career out there. So I think that's probably my biggest regret in life, not staying on the East Coast to go to New York, because I did have some training in New York. But anyway, I found a great teacher in California, and it wasn't that long that I was spotted out by an agent in a Christmas show and was able to get into professional theater through her. I was seen in Sweeney Todd at the Kennedy Center, and that was a real big deal. I was Joanna, and that kind of put me on the map. And there was some, you know, talk, because that back then the world is very small, and who you know and how you get around in your exposure. And once I got my agent, I got into the Lawrence Welk Theater. I got my Actors Equity card, which You can't do professional theater without that. And once you get a leading role, you get it instantly. And so I got the lead in Pirates of Penzance at the Lawrence Welk Theater, and Polly and the Boyfriend, and Merry Widow with Edie Adams. And one of my favorite shows and best experiences was doing Showboat with Donald O'Connor. I played his daughter, and that was a thrill of a lifetime.
0: He's an icon.
4: I mean, yeah.
0: It must have been quite an experience.
4: It was amazing. And that whole cast was amazing. His dressing room was next to mine, and across from mine was Richard White. He's the voice of Gaston in Beauty and the Beast on the Disney cartoon version. And it was just a thrill. And I had Catherine McPhee's mother playing Julie, and that's Pisha McPhee. And it was just fabulous. And then I went on to have children, and did a lot of concert work throughout Palm Springs, Palm Desert, Santa Barbara, Long Beach. I did a private dinner concert for General Norman Schwarzkopf, which was wonderful. He loved sopranos, and he sat at the dinner table with his business people around the time his book was released. And every time I opened up to sing an aria or musical theater piece, he would turn and look at me and watch me. And he made sure at the end that I came down and met him and shook his hand. And I said, gosh, I wish you ran for president. So he's a lovely, lovely person.
0: Yeah, he was quite a
4: So it was really neat. I had some really nice opportunities performing with lovely, lovely people. Love it.
0: And so here we are. Now you're a Moore County resident, and I know you're involved with the Moore County Republican Women, heavily involved, and we thank you for your work there. Tell us about the genesis of this concert that's coming up on June 5th in Pinehurst. It is a Broadway concert.
4: Right, right, which is, you know, my favorite. I was operatically trained, but I learned to do Broadway musicals because I enjoy the acting. And there's a big difference. We just don't stand there and sing. We sing with from our soul. And that is my favorite. And so I had like 35 students a week in California that I taught private voice with. And I decided to retire a lot more with my husband here in Pinehurst. And so I have three students that really needed to have some exposure and to give them the opportunity. But what a way to give back to the community. What can I do using my talent, my God-given talent, and some of these kids' God-given talents to benefit the community? And so I offered this to our president, Pilar, and she took me up on it.
0: Pilar Page.
4: Yes, and I did this type of community service in California, different organizations, charity organizations, and we would put together a charity show to benefit whatever that cause is.
0: And then a part of this production will be on the keyboard will be Ed Martell.
4: Oh, my gosh,
0: now,
4: yes.
0: I've seen Ed perform several times, and in fact, my wife and I attend the Village Chapel, as I believe you do, and your husband, and every now and then Ed will just show up on a Sunday morning, and what a treat that is.
4: Well, I got to see Ed in a concert that he did over at the Sunrise Theater, and since I did Sound of Music, I was Mother Abbess in the Sound of Music at Sunrise a couple of years ago, I asked the director, who is he? Well, you know, I need to know him because I've been looking for a professional accompanist. And so she gave me his name and number. And the crazy thing is that once we started talking about, because he's from L.A.,
0: yeah,
4: we have all these mutual friends. And then he says, you're having Cheryl Crandall Hernandez sing in this concert? I go, yes, why? He goes, I worked with her 30 years ago in industrial shows. So he was just thrilled to be able to work with us and continue working some professional things with singers here. So I was so happy, and he's amazing.
0: He is as talented a pianist as I've ever heard.
4: Yes. I mean,
0: it's just remarkable.
4: Yes.
0: And you mentioned Cheryl Crandall Hernandez, who is a Broadway performer.
4: She did Broadway. She toured with Perry Como. She graduated from UCLA, and there's a very prestige award that is given to the musical theater student every year. And it's the Carol Burnett Reward and the Frank Sinatra Award. And lucky her, she got to get a kiss from Frank Sinatra on her cheek.
0: Wow.
4: And then she actually has met Carol Burnett, of course. And so she went on to Broadway right after that to understudy Debbie Boone in Seven Brides for Seven Brothers. And then she did the national tour for that show. And she did cruise lines. She had shows created just for her talent. And she actually will be singing two songs that were arranged just for her for those cruise ship shows. So that's going to be a real treat, too. And Ed can certainly play the heck out of it. It's beautiful.
0: We are talking to Connie Conway about the upcoming Broadway performance benefiting the Moore County Republican Women on June 5th. Why don't you tell us a little bit about some of the other individuals who will be part of this production as well?
4: Yes. Well, my my stepson, which is my husband's son, Colin Conway, he is a force to be reckoned with back in California. He did musical theater, and he was my voice student before he became my stepson. And our boys introduced my husband and I together. So they were both in honor choir in high school. So he got the leads in high school, and he went on to vocal competitions and turned everybody's head. He came in second place, but the first place was a girl, so I think he won in the male category. And he's going to be singing that song, Once Upon a Time. And it is gorgeous, and they'll hear what he did in that vocal competition. He was also up for Best Actor. It was a Macy Award in Orange County. And he out here, he is directing several children's productions. He has been at the Encore Theater doing Forever Plaid, and he was in Sherlock Holmes, and he played Sherlock Holmes. He was Captain Von Trapp when I did Sound of Music at the Sunrise, so we had two family members together finally. It was such an honor and a pleasure to be on stage. But we only had one scene together, and that was the end. So, Colin, I'm excited to hear have you here, Colin. He's done voiceover work. He's extremely talented. We also have Will Britt, who is the son of Laura Morgan, and he comes from a huge history of such a talented family. Her mother, Laura's mother, played piano and sang, and then taught her to play piano and sing. And so Will is just born with this incredible, rich, natural operatic voice. What I have done with him the past 3 years is have him get a new level of vocal control. So we had this one-on-one training, and you're going to hear Broadway-level performance out of this young man. I'm just excited because this is mainly his debut to really show off. He's sung here and there, but he has a full-time career in law enforcement, and he's got just a talent that will just drop your jaw. So I'm excited. The last one we have is little Jackie Shelton. She's 8 years old. She's been with me studying voice every week for 2 years. She was little Gretel in Sound of Music at the Sunrise Theater with me. And she is just a natural talent, bright, darling little girl. I don't usually take students this young, but she was so good and so well loved that I felt like I needed to help her parents nurture her and show her the way because she has a bright future ahead of her. So she comes weekly, and when she comes in and she learns her song. The following week, we review the song, and it's memorized. So she is a little performer. She is also, she performed God Bless America and the National Anthem for More Republican Women for one of our luncheons. And next week, she'll be singing the National Anthem at Fort Bragg for a big ceremony, and the jets will be flying over her head after she's done with the song. And her daddy works there, so we're real excited for her.
0: That'll be a great experience for her, I'm sure. So can you give us a little preview? I mean, this is you know, your favorite Broadway show tunes is part of the billing of this, but can you give us a little taste of what we might be in store for when we attend?
4: Yes. Well, we're going to open up, of course, with the National Anthem sung by Laura Morgan, and you're going to hear things from The Sound of Music, Finian's Rainbow, Paint Your Wagon, Annie, Showboat, and King and I, South Pacific, Phantom of the Opera. We have a song from Chitty Chitty Bang Bang, a duet that Jackie and I do, and Babes in Arms, Love Never Dies, which is a sequel from Phantom of the Opera, Les Miserables, the whole cast, the whole crew will be singing five songs from Les Miserables. And we're going to have Laura be our guest performer. She's going to be doing Send in the Clowns because people need to know where Will Britt got that voice. Mm-hmm. And then we'll be doing Sweeney Todd, which is my good luck show, but I'm giving the singing up to the guys on that moment. And let's see, a song from Singing in the Rain, Wicked, and Man of La Mancha. And we always end with a good one like God Bless America.
0: Boy, that's going to be a great evening. And as a reminder, we're talking about the Broadway concert coming up on June 5th at 7 p.m., Pinehurst Assembly Hall. You can go to the More Republican Women's website, which is, listen carefully, mrwnc.org, mrwnc.org, and there you can click on a link to find out more about the concert and to secure your tickets. And I suggest you secure them soon because
4: yeah, we're selling.
0: Based on what you just described, I think this show will be a major sellout.
4: Yeah, so. It's very limited seating. There's only 185 seats, yeah. And we're about 120 right now. So we're getting down to the wire.
0: So, Connie, thank you for joining us. Before we go, just I have to ask you, what are among your favorite songs to sing?
4: You know, I have to say Make Believe from Showboat because it was such a great experience, and it's definitely one of my favorites. I had to say Over the Rainbow, but that's not in the show.
0: Mm-hmm.
4: That's always been a good luck song of mine. And there's another one by Michelle Legrand called On My Way to You, which I'll do probably another time.
0: Okay. Well, thank you again for joining us, Connie, and I'll ask the lyrical question as we go out. If happy little bluebirds can fly over the rainbow, then
4: why can't I?
0: Thank you for coming in.
4: Thank you.
0: Well, as always, we thank all of you for sharing Saturday mornings with us. For David Hensley, I'm Steve Woodward. We're back next Saturday exposing deception, corruption, and rhino imposters doing what we do best, taking aim.

0: WEEB. We've got you by the ears. 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
1: Breaking news at Town Hall. I'm Bob Agnew in Washington. Donna Warden reports that a key Islamic State figure has been killed in Nigeria.
2: President Donald Trump says that U.S. and Nigerian forces have killed the second in command of the Islamic State group globally. Trump says on social media that Abu Bakr al-Manuki was also a leader of IS in Nigeria and was killed in a mission carried out on Friday. Al-Manuki was considered a key figure in IS organizing and finance, and one U.S. official says he had been plotting attacks against the United States and its interests. Nigeria's president confirms the joint operation. I'm Donna Water.
1: The Supreme Court has rejected Virginia's bid to restore a congressional map that would have given Democrats a big advantage for picking up four additional seats in the closely divided House of Representatives. Meanwhile, RNC Chairman Joe Gruner says he's confident about Republican prospects in the upcoming midterms.
3: We're just executing the plan that we laid out, and this is all expected. But yes, you know, for a while there, it looked like we were getting kicked in the shins in a lot of ways, but we're slowly doing what we need to do to prepare for these upcoming midterms. And I think now more than ever, we have a chance to defy history.
1: Gruner spoke with the Salem Radio Network. The ultra-wealthy now have one more reason to think about leaving New York City.
4: Governor Kathy Hochul and Mayor Zoran Mondani are backing a levy on New York City second homes worth $5 million or more. Critics, including real estate agents and economists, warn the move could chill the market and hurt middle and lower income residents. Even the New York Times has reservations, pointing to London's experience as a cautionary tale for New York. There, similar taxes cut prices and tax revenue. Ken Lorman reporting.
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18: Sunny skies on tap for our Sunday, plus it's going to be nice and warm. Look for a high of 86 for tonight. We'll increase some cloudiness in there for you. Look for a low of 63 Sunday. As clouds start to burn back off and we'll break the 90-degree mark. Look for sunny skies with a high of 91. Clear Sunday night, a low of 66. For Monday, you head back to work, more sunshine and 91. And on Tuesday, sunshine and 92. I'm Steve Leader Adams in the Weather Center.
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1: Welcome aboard. This is Handle on the Law, marginal legal advice. Now, I don't know how many of you smoke pot. I did for a whole bunch of years, and recreational use is in many, many states. 24 states, by the way, have legalized pot for recreational use in addition to medical use. And even medical use is basically recreational use. All you need is a doctor to sign off, and there are plenty of doctors out there that are willing to sign off for $12 or whatever they cost for whatever they charge for a meeting with them, right? And they'll diagnose whatever it is. I have pain. I have all kinds of mental illness. Yeah, here's marijuana. Here's a prescription. Okay, so 24 states, recreational use, a bunch of others for medical use. So what ends up happening? Let's say you're driving down the street and you smoke pot, and clearly you've been impaired. The cop stops you and gives you a breathalyzer test. You're fine because there's no alcohol. The cop stops you and you're weaving in and out of traffic, and you say, "I wasn't." And it's difficult for a police officer just on the basis of seeing you weave in out of traffic or stopping short to arrest you. It's just very difficult. So there's always been the issue of let's find something that can analyze marijuana, where heretofore it just didn't exist. And so there's a breathalyzer that is now a step closer to coming onto market. It's there. It is testing using a 3D printer, and it looks like it's going to fly. And as the drug becomes more and more popular, authorities have to find a better way to catch drivers using marijuana. Why? Even if marijuana is legal, you still can't drive impaired. You know, alcohol is perfectly legal. You can't drive while you're drunk or impaired. Same thing with marijuana or any drug, any legal drug, for example, that you take and it impairs your driving ability. So in 2023, a few years ago, Emanuele Alves, professor of forensic science at Virginia University, set out with a team of researchers to develop a THC breathalyzer that could deliver results within minutes. And it differentiates between THC and CBD, which is all part of the same family. THC gets you high. CBD does not. And what he said is we could reduce the number of accidents caused by impaired drivers, making a road safer for all of us. Yeah, it's true. And when a device like this is public, the drivers know. Even if the drivers aren't caught, drivers know they can be caught using marijuana, which heretofore they couldn't. And this acts as a deterrent for people considering using marijuana before getting behind the wheel, because everybody knows alcohol is perfectly legal. People drink and they don't get behind the wheel. And if they do and they get caught, it's drunk driving. And it's no joke. It really isn't. So researchers use this 3D printed test cartridge. And it's a little bit wonky, but I'm going to share this with you because it's fascinating. It has fast blue dyes that could determine the chemicals in THD, CBD, and CBN separately. And all three chemicals are found in marijuana. But as I said, THC is the one that causes the high. So it looks like science has finally gotten there. And also, if you use any drug, if you notice that when you get a prescription, do not drive, it'll make you drowsy, do not use heavy machinery. I've always wondered about that. How many of us use heavy machinery? But there it is, right there. Okay, phone calls. Sue. Hi, Sue. Welcome.
2: Good morning.
1: Yes, ma'am.
2: I have a friend who has recently been put into a memory care unit due to Alzheimer's. She's widowed. There's a gentleman who is already a patient there, resident, and he is not widowed. He's married. And the children have visited their mother there and found the two of them in bed together.
1: Mm.
2: And and complained to the staff saying, you know, shouldn't you be doing something about this? And they said, nope, they're two consenting adults. I'm wondering what your take is on consenting adults, the definition, and whether the staff should be doing more.
1: Yeah, well, first of all, anybody in memory care, it really can't consent because that's someone who is far enough in dementia that they need memory care. So there's no consenting there. On the other hand, who cares? Literally. I mean, do you care?
2: I think the other guy's wife does.
1: but is that your problem? No, it's not. Let them shtup. Let them enjoy themselves. Two things happen. Number one, they have a good time. And number two, they've forgotten that they've done it. So they do it again. And you know what? They shouldn't do that. But again, who's harmed? So the wife of the man is all pissed off. Okay, let her get pissed off. And consenting adults can do whatever they want. I mean, in California, consenting adults can shtup kangaroos as long as it's an adult kangaroo and it consents. The answer is, should they do something? I don't know. I would let them shtup. I mean, there's no law against it, and their argument is probably as good as anybody. I don't think it matters. I really don't.
2: Okay.
1: So, it's a good question, by the way. That is a good question. Wow. Not bad. All right. Here we go. Chris, you're up. Hello, Chris. Welcome.
3: D. Bill Handel, what an honor, sir, talking to you. I had a plumber come out to fix a leak in the front yard in the driveway between the driveway and the street. So it was obscured. They couldn't see where it was coming from. They gave me a quote for $3,000 to bust up the concrete and to locate the leak and fix the leak. During the repair, they called me and said, we found the leak, and it's a very old house. And the pipe is iron or galvanized or something, and the entire pipe is going to have to be replaced to the house. I said, fine, whatever it takes to make it happen, thank you. Well, after they finished the job, I got a bill. It was twice the amount that they said it was going to be. They said it was going to be $3,000, and then the bill that I got was $6,000. They never mentioned it was going to be a price increase. They only called me like to give me an update on where the leak was and what they were going to have to do to fix it. Can I dispute that?
1: Sure. You can dispute anything. They were kind of dumb not to put it in writing. If they put in writing, it is going to be repaired for $3,000. Your argument is, what am I misunderstanding here that you put in writing? It's going to be repaired for $3,000. And they're going to argue, probably legitimately, it costs a lot more to fix because we found it was far worse than we thought. They were idiots for not putting that in writing. And then they were pretty stupid in not getting you to sign off on it. So, you dispute it. You say, no, thanks. I'm not paying it. And then they get to sue you. Because that's your argument is right on. You never told me. You never sent me a bill. You never said that there was going to be an increase. Now, I'm doing some remodeling in my house, for example. And the contractor always puts in a change order, always, that I have to sign off on. We're replacing that window. We open it up, and then the jam around the window the lintel, I have no idea what they call those things, around the window is far worse shape. It's going to cost you an extra $1,200. You sign on it. And if you don't, he doesn't do it. So, yes, you can dispute it and you get into it. You'll probably end up settling for some amount of money because if it's legitimate, if they really did have to replace it and it was a legitimate repair and the only thing they did wrong was simply not get you to sign on it. Well, you know, that's up in the air. You make you do some kind of an argument, a small claims court. They take you to small claims court. Maybe they lien the house and then you got a big issue there where you have to somehow expunge the lien or quash the lien. Negotiate, make that argument and see what they do. And they should sit down and try to get some more money or try to get some of that money because it's probably legitimate money. There's also that because I'm remodeling a house and they find things that are horrific because mine is not a new house either. Yeah, of course. You know, I'm just it's legitimate. Hey, let me talk about privacy. You probably know by now there's no such thing as privacy online. Everything, I mean, everything out there is available. 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I could spend half an hour on that list. 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And it gets worse because all of that information is collected by hundreds of data brokers and then gets sold.

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1: WEEB, we've got you by the ears.

All right, back we go. More handle on the law. And who do I want to talk about here? All right.

0: Ed, you've been there for a few minutes. Welcome to Handle on the Law.
1: Hi. I wondered if you can give me maybe a ballpark idea of what I can do to against a claim against a hotel chain. I was invited to a guest appearance at a convention over the weekend, a couple of weekends ago, and from day one, things started happening that I wasn't too happy about and made it an unpleasant weekend for me. First checked in, asked, the first thing I said was, can I have a wake-up call for the next day for the event? And they said, okay. Never got a wake-up call. Then they gave me keys to a room that was already occupied. Somebody from behind the door said, this is taken. So they apologized to me, gave me new keys, key card. Went to that room next day of the convention, came back, and the door was locked. They said, oh, we changed the keys. We thought you were in a different room. It was our misunderstanding. And finally, the third day, I go to the convention, like a Sunday, come back, and the do not disturb sign is not on the door handle that I left, and everything was cleaned. And that meant my clothes were thrown into a somewhat plastic garbage bag and taken downstairs to the lobby, the receptionist. And
0: wait a minute. Hold on. Yeah, I understand everything, but you already had booked that room. They came in and put your clothes into plastic bags and took it down to the lobby. Is that correct?
1: Yeah, on one of the days. I didn't book the room. It was, I was a guest of the convention.
0: Okay, it doesn't matter at this point. Do you know if the room was booked throughout the entire visit, including the day that they took your clothes?
1: Well, yeah.
0: Okay, so you know that. All right, good enough. So they did a horrible job for you, clearly. Now, what do you do? What do you want?
1: Well, basically, what I have to work with, the two main points was invasion of privacy for them entering the room when...
0: That one's not going to work. So what's the other one?
1: Conversion of...
0: Conversion of your property. Right. It really isn't because you got it right back. They took it and just moved it down. Conversion is... the unlawful taking of property, and that's not going to fly, conversion, because how much are your clothes worth? Because you're talking about the value of clothes.
1: Well, they wrapped them up like...
0: No, I understand, but that's not conversion. That's not conversion. Legally that means? They wrapped them up, and they brought them downstairs. Yeah. I mean, they did a horrible job. I'm not arguing that. For sure, you didn't deserve any of that happening. So now, what do you want? They're wrong. Okay, now what do you want?
1: That's what I'm asking you, what I can do about this.
0: All right. Well, you can sue them and ask for $750,000. You could do that. Or you can go through management and say, what would you offer me? What is going on? Because if you're going to go in for, let's say you go in front of a judge, small claims judge, the judge is going to say, I'll give you $200. You ask for the moon. You ask for the jurisdictional limitation, which is $12,500. But at the same time, what you have is you don't have much of a legal issue here. What you have is a hotel that treated you like crap, and you go up the food chain and you talk to the manager, and then you go to the vice president of treating people like crap of the hotel. And that's what you want to do. I know I would be upset too, but sometimes the law doesn't really help, and this one doesn't help you. It's a PR deal. Go up there and make their lives miserable. And if there's management out there that cares even a little bit about what their guests are going through, you'll get some recompense. Maybe you'll get a free hotel room, or here's a coupon, or here's some money for the hotel stay, although you didn't pay the money. So free dinners, whatever they're going to offer. And then you start negotiating that. You go, no, that's not enough. And you see what they say. Matthew. Hello, Matthew. Welcome.
2: Hi, Bill.
0: Yeah, go ahead, Matthew.
2: My daughter and her roommate have an apartment together, and they were on a lease. They're now month to month. Roommate has asked my daughter to move out. She doesn't want to due to the proximity of her job. Does she have anything to be concerned about? Can the roommate force her out
0: no.
2: in any way, shape, or
0: no.
2: form?
0: No. First of all, did Bob, both of them sign the lease?
2: Yes.
0: Oh, yeah. There's no place they're going to go. She, as a matter of fact, a roommate says you got to get out. Your daughter tells the roommate, no, you got to get out. Neither one of them can force. Neither one of them can force the other out because there is a tenancy in place, and it doesn't matter if it's month to month.
2: Okay,
0: she's a tenant. Yeah, there's nothing they can do. Now, the fact they hate each other makes it even better because that really gets to be a lot of fun. But
2: I kind of think my daughter enjoys that aspect.
0: Okay, well, good for her. That's my kind of person. All right, your bad breath, which is there always. And when I mean it's there always, you eat foods that cause a bad breath. I wake up in the morning with coffee breath or morning breath, and then I eat my lox and bagels, which I do every morning for some reason these days. And I have that kind of breath. And not only in my mouth, but also everything goes into your stomach, too. And breath comes out of there because the food burns and churns there. So let me tell you an answer that I have, and that's Zelman's. 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
13: Well, our Saturday's looking nice and warm. It's going to be sunny today, 86 for a high. Then tonight, increasing cloudiness, a low of 63 degrees. For our Sunday, more sunshine, 91 for your high. Sunday night, clear and 66. Mondays, you head back to work, sunny skies, 92 degrees. And for Tuesday, more sunshine and 92 degrees. I'm Steve Leader Adams in the Weather Center.
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0: Welcome back. Handle on the Law. Marginal legal advice. Evan. Hello, Evan. Your turn.
1: Hey. Thank you so much. I appreciate you taking my call.
0: Yes, you do.
1: So, I have an interesting situation. So, my mom just passed away, and she was my stepmom, but she was my mom.
0: Okay.
1: Period. Loved me for 25 years, and we formed a long bond. And
0: sure.
1: I'll put a shout out for hospice. Oh, what a great group. You know, there's 7 days with them, and they were right by her side and kept her comfortable all the way till her end. But her trust, the layman trust, which is my name, 2 months before her death, her brother-in-law and sister were unhappy with me. So they changed the trust from where I was getting 50% of her $1.8 million to where I was getting 20%.
0: Okay. And she signed the trust, correct? Brother, sister-in-law, she did. She signed the trust, notarized, right? And before her death, what was the timeline of the new trust, the amended trust, and her death? What was that timeline?
1: 3 or 4 months.
0: Oh, yeah. Okay. You can unravel that. Absolutely, you can unravel that. Do you have a copy of the original trust?
1: My question is not that, but if I accept the $360,000 from the trust currently, which I desperately need the money, can I then go back?
0: No.
1: Or am I?
0: No, because I'll tell you what's no. I'll tell you what's going to happen. The trustee. Who is the trustee?
1: Her brother-in-law.
0: Ah, okay. You're screwed on that one. No. If you accept the money, then the document will read, "I accept the money, and this is it." So they have you between a rock and a hard place. And normally you would have, if it was a legitimate trustee, well, if it was a legitimate trustee, it wouldn't have happened anyway. But a trustee, depending on the terms of the trust, can forward money, can front money, assuming that he or she has the power. But if you accept the money, Evan, you're done. So if there's any way you can fight this thing, if there's any way you can borrow against that trust, and I think there are organizations out there that do that. They let you borrow against the trust, and they'll charge you, I don't know, 8%, 10% interest, 15% interest, whatever the hell they trust, they charge. Yeah. It's going to be a lot less money. But the bottom line, unfortunately, is you sign, you're done. And so you get to figure out another way of doing it. Go to one of these trust organizations. There are a bunch out there. The ones I would go to when they buy trusts and they buy insurance policies. That's where I would go. You can also talk to a trust and estate attorney and see what you can do. But now you can set aside the trust. But based on what you said, the amended trust can be set aside. That's fairly easy based on when the original trust was written, when she died, when the trust was amended. But if you're desperate for money, you've got to figure out some way of doing it.
1: Well, I've got $250,000 in the bank.
0: Well, then you're okay. So, then why are you so desperate for money?
1: Because I'm going through a divorce, and she's got it all locked up.
0: Okay, so talk to her and say, this is what's going on, and offer her a piece of it. And just say, hey, listen, she's not entitled to any of it under the law, but say, I'll tell you what, if you help me out on this and cut loose at least my share, I'll give you $50,000 when this thing settles up and talk to my attorney. So there are other ways of doing it. Just have to figure out. Go to a trust and estate lawyer. That's what I would do because there are avenues here that you can take. Adam. Hi, Adam. There you are.
2: Hello, Bill. Thanks for taking my call.
0: Sure.
2: Hey, 4 years ago, my brother was dying and in hospice. And when he was dying, he signed over his interest of the family trust into my name, that basically declining all his interest. And when he signed it over, there are three witnesses in the room and a notary. And The only asset in the trust is a house. And he lived in that house for 20 years, never paid a dime. And I discovered that he never paid taxes. I then paid all the taxes. I removed the lien that was put on the house. And when I did all that, I asked him to move out so I could move in. He did so willingly. And now he has changed his mind. And he wants all his interest back in the trust. He wants to remove me for not doing fiduciary duties. And he wants 100% of the house.
0: Yeah, okay, well, that's obviously not going to happen. Who's the trustee, and what does the trust say? Who does the trust go to? Originally him, and he signed off, right?
2: It was originally me and him. And
0: okay, all right, so he signed off. I mean, he's going to have a hard time making that argument. The only argument he can make is, I didn't know what I was signing. I was in hospice. I was about to die. Adam took advantage. I mean, he's never going to get 100% of the house. That's impossible. And you've got enough claim there that look what everything you paid. Look at the fact he lived there. I think you're in good shape. So now, when he asks for 100% of the house, is this a lawyer who has sent you a letter? Is this a lawsuit that has been filed?
2: Yes, it's in the petition that he had filed. I believe he went.
0: Okay, then you need a lawyer to fight it. Yeah, you get a lawyer to fight it. You have no choice.
2: Okay.
0: There's nothing else you can do, but I think you're in pretty good shape. You know, the only defense was I was hospice. I thought I was dying, and then it turned out not, I wasn't dying. And when I thought I was dying is when I changed it, and therefore we go back to the original agreement or the original ownership before it was changed, before I gave it up. Maria. Hi, Maria.
3: Yes. Hi.
0: Yes.
3: Thank you very much. Okay, I have a question. I have a rental property in Lancaster City. Before I got in North Hollywood City, I sold that unit, that building, 6 units, and purchased 2 houses in Lancaster City.
0: Okay.
3: In 2024, I find out my accountant did a very big, several mistake. But my concern is regarding California Schedule K-1-568, which is member share of income deduction credits. Mine is under limited liability company. Mm-hmm. Then another one is limited liability company return of income.
0: Yes.
3: They are using somebody else, State of California, SOS entity number, not mine.
0: Okay.
3: I find out from the federal did not involved, but I wanted, I just wanted to find out about the IRS, how I may fix this without hiring an accountant.
0: Yeah, and you know what? I wish instead of the subchapter 561, you had asked me about 562, because I really know that one. And 559, I happen to know completely cold. I could answer that question. But 561, you know what? I just don't have that expertise.
3: 568.
0: Ah, 60. There again, same problem. That's the one subchapter I am not aware of is 568. I know all the rest of it, but not 568. So I'm sorry, I can't help you there. Yeah, why not? I love this. And before I take a break, let me tell you about your privacy. Oh, I'm sorry. No privacy online. By now, you probably know it doesn't exist. Everything, and I mean everything about you is available online. 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And let's not forget your DMV information, your credit score, your social media. 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
3: Back we go. More handle on the law, marginal legal events. Wow, did I just say that right? Yeah, marginal legal advice. All right, Johnny, you're up.
4: Hello?
3: Yes.
4: Okay, yes. So I'm a stoner, and what I want to find out is... Like, if you have, like, a disabled card for medicinal marijuana, can you use that as a defense?
3: For what? Defense to what?
4: I mean, a defense for what? I mean, because you're legally protected because you have to consume it because I have a
3: medical. Yeah, you don't have to, but yes, you're allowed to consume marijuana. So legally protected from arrest. Legally protected from conviction of possession of marijuana. Yes. But that's not your question, is it?
4: Well, my question is that if I present that I have neuropathy and I'm using THC to help me with my existing condition, then they should say, yeah, okay, you're not stoned, but you know, they have a certain probably criteria.
3: Wait a minute. No. You're still stoned. I mean, just because you have a condition doesn't mean you're not stoned.
4: Right.
3: What do you defend? What would you be arrested for? What would you be charged with?
4: Well, this is my defense. I know Bill.
3: Defense
4: Handel.
3: To what? No. Defense to what, Johnny?
4: Okay, this is the defense. Okay.
3: To what?
4: I'm going to tell you. Give me a minute here. Give me a second. My defense is that I'm a human being, and I'm human, and I don't want to suffer pain. Look what your wife's going through.
3: Yeah, okay? Johnny, clearly you're stoned. I get that. You are a stoner. I understand that. You didn't even have to tell me that. Now, the question is, you say this is my defense. Defense to what? What are you being charged with? What are you being accused of?
4: Okay, I could be charged with under the influence.
3: Yes, you could. You're talking about driving under the influence?
4: Right. And
3: yes, that's not a defense. That's not a defense. Okay. If you're high, you're high.
4: I drive better because I'm not.
3: Doesn't matter. You're still. That doesn't matter. I don't care if you drive better or not. The court's not going to care if you drive better or not. Couldn't give a rat's.
4: Okay.
3: If you are impaired, you are breaking the law, period. And it doesn't matter why. You can have legal marijuana. Fine. Here in California, I can buy marijuana at any dispensary I want. Do I have a defense that I need it or I have a medical condition? No. If I'm impaired, I'm impaired. Go ahead and take another puff, okay, and enjoy yourself. Anna. Hi, Anna.
5: Hi, Bill. My question is, I was with my company for 25 years. I had a medical condition back in November, and since then I've been on medical leave. No communication from my job, not at all, nothing. And around mid-March, I get a call. First time I hear from anyone from my employer telling me that I had exceeded my 90-day protected leave and I was being released.
3: Okay.
5: Wrongfully terminated. Mm-hmm.
3: Okay, so they terminated you after November, December, January, February, March. So you're talking about 5 months down the road is when you're told that you have been fired. Now my question is, how big is the company?
5: It's big.
3: Oh, it's big.
5: Employees.
3: How many?
5: Mm-hmm. Yes. About 2,000.
3: How many? 1,000. Okay, so you're covered. There's ADA issues here, and they have to keep your job open, or they have to give you your job back, or something similar if you leave for medical purposes. Now, did they know you were leaving for medical purposes? Do they have that information?
5: They do.
3: Okay, good.
5: I communicated with HR. I said
3: all right, good enough. All right, I think you're covered, and it's I think is employment discrimination because you've got all kinds of protections here. So you get to talk to an employment discrimination attorney or go to HR. Was it HR that told you you've been terminated?
5: Yes.
3: Okay, go straight to an employment discrimination. Yeah, you got you straight to an employment discrimination attorney. Just look what up. Because that seems to be a pretty clear case. Usually when terminations happen, I asked how big the company is. Let's say it's 4 people. I think under the law is protected anyway. But let's say it's only 4 or 5 people. Well, what do you do when someone's gone for 4 or 5 months? Do you not have that employee? Do you give up 25% of your workforce? Yeah, that's difficult to do. But with 1,000 people in the company, they pretty well have to cover you.
6: Elvis. Hello, Elvis.
7: Yes. Hello.
6: Yes.
7: All right. So I have a situation with an auto body shop that caused additional damage to a vehicle that's covered under insurance. Insurance is saying that the auto body shop's responsibility. They've admitted it. They're saying they're going to do the right thing and fix it. I've requested that they take it to a dealership and have them fix it. The mechanical issue that they've caused. So far, they're saying they're going to do it. I just want to know what my options are. If they
6: okay. All right. If they don't do it, you simply go to court, and that's easy. Because you have the right, with the insurance company. Let's say their insurance. They screwed up, so they have an insurance policy that's going to pay you for what they did wrong. You can say, I want to take it to a dealership to have it repaired because I don't trust you guys. You already destroyed the car. And the insurance company certainly can't force you, their insurance company, we're talking about the auto body's insurance company, certainly can't force you to allow their insured to fix the car. You have a right to say, I want those people over there to fix it. So what are your options? Your options are you tell them I want the car and you pay for it, or you give them a chance to fix it, or if you're feeling okay about it, you tell them, okay, you got a week. And if not, I'm taking the car, I'm going to take it someplace else, and I'm going to sue you. It's that simple. Not complicated. And you can even say, I talked to an attorney who gave me some advice. Do not mention my name, Elvis. Please do not mention my name, because if they know who I am, they will start laughing in your face as soon as you say that. Okay?
7: I'll say your full name.
6: Just don't even say my first or last name. Just an attorney, an anonymous attorney. Because if you start saying throwing my name around as an attorney that gave you your advice, your credibility is gone.
3: Now, let me tell you a problem that I had when I had to put my mother into an assisted living facility. I didn't know where to put her. So I ended up putting her in one near my house, figuring that was the easiest way to go. Well, it turned out to be a rotten decision. It didn't work out. So I had to find another one to put her in, and that one barely worked out. 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
9: Breaking news at Town Hall. I'm Bob Agnew in Washington. North America's largest commuter rail system, the Long Island Railroad in New York, has shut down as unionized workers have gone on strike. Kevin Sexton is vice president of the Brotherhood of Locomotive Engineers and Trainmen.
10: We were negotiating. We were willing to move down a little bit, but there's a far distance. Again, when I say the Presidential Emergency Board, there was a recommendation. There was two recommendations, and they came down. They started at 3%.
9: MTA Chairman John O'Lieber said nobody wanted it to come to this.
11: Everybody loses in a strike. The MTA, the striking workers who lose their wages, and most of all, the riders who rely on this railroad every day. But I and my MTA board have been clear that we cannot responsibly make a deal that implodes the MTA's budget.
9: Republican National Committee Chairman Joe Gruters says control of the House has come down to just a handful of congressional seats in play, and just a few seats can make all the difference in the House this year.
12: At least 10 seats have shifted over, and when I tell people, it's not like 10 seats shifted over, and there's only 35 seats in the entire country that are competitive now.
9: Republicans looking ahead to the 2026 Senate map with confidence after major gains in 2024.
13: Conservative analysts say President Trump and GOP leaders are focusing on disciplined campaigns, strong fundraising, and avoiding divisive primaries as they defend key Senate seats in states like North Carolina, Maine, and Texas. They even believe there are pickup opportunities in Michigan, Georgia, and New Hampshire, while crediting Mr. Trump and the Republican National Committee with reshaping Senate strategy after disappointing results in 2022. Ken Lorman reporting.
9: More Town Hall.
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22: Sunny skies on tap for our Sunday, plus it's going to be nice and warm. Look for a high of 86 for tonight. We'll increase some cloudiness in there for you. Look for a low of 63 Sunday. Those clouds start to burn back off, and we'll break the 90-degree mark. Look for sunny skies with a high of 91. Clear Sunday night, a low of 66. For Monday, as you head back to work, more sunshine and 91. And on Tuesday, sunshine and 92. I'm Steve Leader Adams. In the Weather Center.
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1: This is Handle on the Law, marginal legal advice, where I, Bill Handel, tell you, whatever your name is, you have absolutely no case, and I love when I do that. Now, obviously, everybody knows. Matter of fact, it was an international story about the wildfires in Southern California, in Los Angeles specifically. And the as you can imagine, thousands of homes, maybe 6,000 homes went up, and businesses, and a few deaths. And it was just the most god-awful, unnatural occurrence that ever happened in Southern California, certainly a fire. And so as you can also imagine, the insurance claims came in like crazy. And there is also a state insurance plan. And the state insurance plan is when you can't get fire insurance here in California, you can through the state, and that's called the FAIR plan. And that is funded by all insurance companies, and it goes into a fund, and that goes to pay off homeowners who only lose their homes for fire. That's it. It's just fire insurance, not liability, not any other kind of insurance. It is insanely expensive, and it is fairly limited in how much money it's going to pay. But that's the insurance as a last resort. And why do we need insurance as a last resort? Because a lot of insurance companies will not touch home insurance here in Southern California. They just won't do it, especially in fire areas, where not only is it more money if they do insure you, and I mean substantially more money, but also you can't get it in many cases. So the biggest company is State Farm Insurance. Interestingly enough, the big insurance companies had the money to pay, which floored me on that one. I thought they would have to go bankrupt or come up with some kind of money. No, they had the money to pay. But the argument has been, the accusation is that State Farm specifically was making life miserable for the insured. And the argument was that State Farm delayed, underpaid, buried policyholders in red tape at the worst moment of their lives. I'm quoting Insurance Commissioner Ricardo Lara that is asking to suspend State Farm's license for up to a year and pay millions, and they haven't determined how much, millions of dollars in penalties against State Farm, alleging that it mishandled the insurance claim of the January 2025 wildfire in L.A. City of Palisades, very expensive area, basically burnt up. And then you had the Altadena fire, which was a few miles away, and Altadena basically burnt up. And so the commissioner, Ricardo Lara, is seeking a cease and desist order to stop State Farm from engaging in unfair or deceptive practices and to argue it should suspend State Farm's certificate of authority for up to a year, which means no new policies during that policy or during that period. Case is going to be heard by a state administrative law judge. And how do we know? How do we know? Well, there was an investigation, which always happens, and 220 sample claims were submitted at random. And the Department of Insurance found out of the 220 sample claims, 398 violations of state law in about half of the claims. I mean, this is not just one or two that State Farm screwed up. This, according to the State Commission, Department of Insurance said this was a concerted effort. State Farm purposely delayed, purposely underpaid, purposely buried policyholders in red tape. And I know people who've lost their homes. You know, I work here at my radio station, and there are plenty of people that lived in Palisades who work at the station, and plenty of people lost their homes. And I had one who said the insurance company was doing a great job and it wasn't State Farm. The rest of the claims that were involved in State Farm and other insurance companies, they made it miserable, made it miserable. Claims were made. Adjusters came out. No, you don't need this much money. Oh, no. You didn't have this value of furniture. It just made it miserable. And claims were put in, and that was god-awful. It's a mess. It really is. Now, I'll tell you what also is a mess, and that's privacy online. You probably know by now there's no such thing as privacy online. Everything, I mean everything about you is available. Your home address, where you work, where you bank, what you buy, where you buy it, court records, accident history, insurance companies that use the that information to raise your rates. Oh, and let's not forget about DMV info, your credit score, your social media, and this list goes on. And it's all out there, and it is not hard to get. And if you can believe it, it actually gets worse, because all of your information is collected by hundreds of data brokers that then get sold to anyone who wants to buy it. 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

0: unable to pay all at once. Can the IRS take my property?
1: Yeah. Yeah, they can. They're really good about that. Now, do they usually? No. You try to cut a deal if you possibly can. It's not easy, and they don't do it very often. But they do cut deals. That's what happens. How much do you owe?
0: Am I about $1,700. My tax preparer suggested I submit $100 at least, which I did. And she said that I should expect communication with the IRS.
1: Yeah, you will. You'll get communication with
0: yet.
1: The IRS. Yeah, you probably it'll be by email because that's a real low number. Your tax preparer should contact the IRS as soon as you get whatever communication, and it'll say you're short money or this is what you owe us, and there's penalty and there's interest. So if you don't pay it, interest builds up, penalties build up. So within 2 years, it comes to about $1.4 billion. Not really. So you owe relatively little money. So at this point, you owe $1,600, but the IRS has to be contacted. It has to be contacted. And it's now, your tax preparer should be an enrolled agent because they're the only people that are allowed to appear before the IRS. But that is a fairly easy thing to do. And then just start negotiating. And depending on how much money you have, depending on what kind of deal you can do in terms of repayment, you're in pretty good shape. The money saves your butt. All right. So
0: I'm going through a bankruptcy right now, so it'll be minimal payments. But
1: okay, bankruptcy doesn't stop you from paying taxes. One of the wonderful things about the tax code is it doesn't give a rat's about you going bankrupt or not. But it even makes that even makes them more susceptible to a negotiation. And you go, they may take $100 a month easily. They'll take $100 a month over 16 months. That should be fairly easy to do. All right, Dave. So far, good news. All right, good news. God, I hate starting the show with good news. You got it. All right, Brett. Brett, welcome to Handle on the Law.
2: Hi, Bill. My neighbor was out of town and asked me to take a package to FedEx that he was returning because he said it wasn't what he ordered. They wanted me to pay for it. He said it was a prepaid label. I've not had this package for 3 weeks, and it turned out he wasn't just out of town working. He moved to Florida. What are my options? What are my obligations?
1: Okay. Do you have his address?
2: Not the one in Florida. No, I have his old address.
1: Okay. You want to contact him and or try to contact him. And depending on how much effort you put into it, then you just keep it. And if he comes after you, you have the proof that you tried to contact him. I've called. I have his old address. I've asked for a forwarding address, and I just can't get it. So I just kept it. Do you have any idea what's in the package?
2: It looks like kind of a coffee table or dining table. It's 100 pounds.
1: Whoa, that's a big package. How much do they want you to pay for it?
2: $160.
1: $160. Oh, and your buddy expected you to pay $160. Yeah, just keep it. Just keep it. You'll be fine.
2: Okay.
1: But just make sure that if he comes back, make sure that if he comes back, you prove that you have tried to that you have tried to find him and put in there, I'm going to keep it and try again and try again, because is he going to come back? I don't know. Is it a, have you opened the package? Do you have any idea?
2: I'm not going to open it. I was hoping to send it, but it has.
1: No, you don't have to pay $160 to send a package for him. No, absolutely not. So the only reason I ask you. I'm sorry.
2: How long should I wait before?
1: You know what? The longer the better. I wouldn't do it in a week, but I don't think you have to wait 3 or 4 months either. So a reasonable time, unless there is an ordinance, unless there is a state or local ordinance that says probably state you must keep it at X period of time. And I don't know what that is. You could look that up. Where do you live?
2: Los Angeles County.
1: Okay, L.A. County, is it unincorporated or is there a city specifically?
2: Santa Clarita.
1: Okay, Santa Clarita. I don't know if that's incorporated.

0: operate or not, part of L.A. proper. I would look at L.A. County to see if there's any ordinance. Look at the state of California to see if there are any ordinances. And if not, open it up. And if it's kind of a – I don't know what the quality is, but you may end up getting a really neat coffee table. And on the other hand, you may have a piece of junk on your hands. No one knows.
1: Yeah.
0: All right. JT. Hello, JT.
2: Hey, Bill. Love your show.
0: Thank you.
2: Quick question for you. We own a condominium over 40 years in Long Beach. It has 16 units in it, and we've been there over 40 years. There's one tenant in there that has been there and owned the property for over 24 years, and this guy is on it. You know, he's out doing his thing. I don't know what's wrong. He's a senior, but he set his unit on fire. He's breaking windows, other people's windows. He's harassing tenants. We have seniors in the place.
0: All right.
2: He's damaging property.
0: Okay, I'm assuming the HOA is aware of this.
2: Oh, yes. They're well involved. We're incurring attorney fees.
0: Okay.
2: But nothing's happening. What the HOA is indicating is that we're handicapped because he's an owner of the property.
0: I get that. I had a situation like that with a condo I owned. There was this guy who was kind of crazy. And we had to go to the HOA to have him evicted from his own property. And
2: they're
0: that is...
2: You can't do that.
0: Well, you can. Say you own the property, but you can't live there because you are basically destroying other people's lives. You've made other people live in an uninhabitable circumstance. And so based on that, you can have him tossed, but it is not easy. I'm assuming that when he breaks windows, people are calling the police.
2: Oh, yes. The police have been out numerous times.
0: Okay.
2: And then I questioned HOA.
0: Okay. Then the HOA is doing everything. If the HOA has hired its attorney and they're making, do you know what they're doing legally? Do you have any idea?
2: We've been to court a couple of times, but they're saying because he's an owner, we can't do anything.
0: I don't get that. Just because he's an owner doesn't make him immune, with him committing crimes and destroying your life.
2: That's what I'm saying.
0: So what's your question?
2: Okay, now what can one, if he breaks out my window,
0: you call the police. You call the police.
2: Yes, but the HOA is saying it's my responsibility to replace it.
0: Yeah, probably.
2: And then take it to small claims court.
0: Yeah, that's probably true.
2: Okay, but we call the police. They've come up numerous times.
0: Well, you keep on doing. Can you prove? Listen, he's breaking windows. That's illegal. It's a misdemeanor. Are they not arresting him for that?
2: Oh, they're taking him down, but he gets home before the.
0: Yeah, that's what they do. I know. He's arrested. Yep, he's arrested. And then, they let him out because it's misdemeanor land, and this is California where criminals are not criminals. That should be enough to get
2: family,
0: the eviction.
2: They don't want to be bothered with him.
0: Yeah, JT, the family has nothing to do with this. JT, the family has nothing to do with this. They're not responsible.
2: Okay.
0: They're off the picture. I can't see why they can't get an eviction going under those circumstances. If that's not the basis for evicting an owner who is doing this to other condo units, neighboring condo units, then I don't know what the hell is going on. Then you have an HOA that is not doing an appropriate job. I mean, can you imagine, someone breaking neighbor's windows? Oh, no, he's an owner. He can break people's windows. Well, he's been arrested every time. Well, yeah, but he can still break people's windows and harass people. I don't think so. Okay, let me tell you about, if you're elderly, right, or you have elderly parents or loved ones, what do you do when it's time to put them in an assisted living facility? I had that problem with my mother. And so I didn't know where to go. 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
9: Well, our Saturday's looking nice and warm. It's going to be sunny today, 86 for a high. Then tonight, increasing cloudiness, a low of 63 degrees. For our Sunday, more sunshine, 91 for your high. Sunday night, clear and 66. Mondays, you head back to work, sunny skies, 92 degrees, and for Tuesday, more sunshine and 92 degrees. I'm Steve Leader Adams in the Weather Center.
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0: This is Handle on the Law, Marginal Legal Advice. Okay, we have some phone calls because that's what this show is about. Tim, hi Tim, you're up. Welcome to Handle on the Law.
1: Hello. I'm wondering, can I sue an attorney who had changes made in my father-in-law's trust after my father-in-law was already deemed incapacitated and not able to make financial decisions on his own behalf?
0: All right. Well, first of all, I'll start with your name. Is it Tim?
1: Kim.
0: Oh, Kim. Got it. All right. Just wondering. That's very strange for a woman. So your father-in-law makes a will, and he is incapacitated, and the attorney changes the will after he is incapacitated?
1: Yes. His caretaker.
0: Ooh, okay. Yeah, okay. Yeah, I got it. A couple of questions. Are you a beneficiary under the trust?
1: My husband was.
0: Okay. Okay. And did his share of the trust increase or decrease after the change was made?
1: What changed was who was the trustor.
0: Okay, that doesn't really matter because it's really a question of the beneficiary. I mean, if your husband received more money, why would you undo it?
1: No, he did not receive more money.
0: Did he receive less money than the previous trust?
1: Yes.
0: Okay, how much less?
1: Okay, so the original trust was kind of weird. Father-in-law said, we're going to take all of the assets and divide it by 12.
0: Okay.
1: One of the siblings gets 5, the other sibling gets 5, and the other sibling gets 2 because he was pissed off at the.
0: Yeah, of course he is. Okay.
1: Two.
0: All right.
1: Then he made an amendment after he was deemed incapacitated.
0: Who deemed him incapacitated? Who deemed him incapacitated?
1: 2 doctors.
0: Okay, so medically he was deemed incapacitated. Okay. All right, so he was deemed incapacitated and he signed the amended trust, correct? And it was notarized.
1: Yes.
0: Okay,
1: yes.
0: So you have a did the notary have any idea that dad was incapacitated?
1: No.
0: All right. You're not going to sue for malpractice. What you're going to sue is to invalidate that amended trust. And you're going to go back to the previous trust. Yeah, you're not going to sue
1: for the amount that I spent to have them conserved.
0: No, because you would have spent that money anyway.
1: I wouldn't.
0: The whole issue is the whole issue is just the trust. And if the trust, sure, the attorney screwed up. Is it worth suing him for a malpractice? No, not really. What you have is you have one of the brothers basically got screwed, and because the trust was amended when it shouldn't have been amended. That's all. It's a question of damages.
1: Right.
0: I mean, you know, what are you going to do with the attorney? Okay, and how much money are we talking about getting screwed out of?
1: Cost us $80,000 for the conservatorship.
0: No, you would have had a conservatorship anyway. You would have to have done the conservatorship anyway.
1: Why?
0: Because it's the law has to recognize there is a conservatorship. Let me ask you, would you have just kept him incapacitated? Just let him walk around incapacitated. You wouldn't have gotten a conservatorship.
1: I would have put him in assisted living.
0: Okay, what does that have to do? What is that? Okay, what does that have to do?
1: 9 months.
0: What does that have to do with the trust? You wouldn't have put him in an assisted living, or you did you put him in an assisted living?
1: We tried to, and after they signed the amended trust, they took away power of attorney.
0: Okay, did they put him into an assisted living facility?
1: No.
0: No, they just let him run around incapacitated.
1: They let him live at home with 3 home care nurses per day.
0: Okay, would they have done that anyway, Kim, is what I'm asking.
1: No.
0: All right. So your argument is we'd have left him around. We wouldn't have hired the nurses. He's incapacitated. He could have been on the street. He could have been walking around. And because we didn't do that, we didn't get more money. So what you're going to argue is because the trust was amended, then you had to put him in a home, right, with assisted living, or he had the nurses. If he had not amended the trust, you would not have ever put him into an assisted living. Where are you going to go with that?
1: No, you misunderstood. No,
0: I did. You're making it really clear. So I don't know what to tell you. I just don't know what to tell you. All right, Frank. Hello, Frank.
2: Hey, how are you?
0: Yeah,
2: I live with my daughter's mother. We're together 27 years, okay? And she has horses. And when we had that bad snowstorm, I live with her, and we're both divorced, so we didn't want to remarry. So anyway, so I was helping her with her horses, and I slipped. She was standing right there. I slipped, went down, broke a few ribs, took care of that. Okay, ribs are healed nicely, but a week later, not even a few days later, I had was slipping again. I grabbed the fence, the paddock for the horses, and pulled the muscle right off my arm. I've been in agony ever since.
0: Oh, sure.
2: And I really don't want to. I don't want to hurt her because I'm 73. I'm a Vietnam veteran. I don't want to hurt her in any way. But damn, I could. I said, get some money. Get somebody to help me until the bone gets back off.
0: Right.
2: Attaches again the muscle to the bone. Damn. But that's what I'm not looking to make money or hurt her.
0: I got news for you, Frank. The only way that you can be helped is to make money. Because that's all you're going to be able to get is money. Okay, that's for starters. Let's also start with you slipped twice. What did she do wrong? Did you not know it was icy? Did you not know there was snow on the ground?
2: Didn't know it was icy. Didn't know it was icy. We had shoveled it, and it was.
0: So what did she do wrong? Like, so let me ask you. Let me ask you a question. What did she do wrong?
2: Maybe we should have put more sand down.
0: The insurance company is going to have an.
2: You can't put salt down because of the horses.
0: I understand that. So now you have to argue that somehow because she didn't put sand down, or she let you get on the horse, or whatever argument you can make. I doubt that the insurance company is not going to fight it. You have to sue her. Frank, you've got to sue her. There's no way around it.
2: Yeah.
0: You've got to make a claim against her. You got to make a claim. That's the only way around it.
2: Right.
0: So you have insurance. That's why God invented insurance. You make the claim, you get paid, you get your medical care covered, although you're probably on Medicare, so that's probably going to be covered anyway.
2: You don't want to each other in the VA.
0: So bottom line is you're going to have to sue her. Yeah, I don't want to get involved. People call me up. I don't want to go into litigation. Okay. But I want to get paid. Okay. What do you think? Just people roll over? Sure, we'll pay you. No, a claim has to be made. And the insurance company has to accept liability on the insured, or at least partial liability, depending on what state you're in, whether it's comparative negligence or not, which is a whole world unto itself. And you start arguing. And if the argument, if you can't come to terms, guess what? It's lawsuit city. Now, you probably know by now there is no such thing as privacy online. Everything about you is available. Your home address, where you work, where you bank, what you buy, where, court records, accident history, insurance company using that to raise your rates. Oh, also DMV information, your credit score, your social media. And I could go on for half an hour on that one. It's all out there, and it is not hard to get. And can you believe this? 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

0: And back we go. More handle on the law. Roland, you're up. Hello, Roland. Welcome aboard.
1: Hi, Bill. I've been calling you a couple times back on Valentine's Day, and I called you last week. The person that assaulted me, the landlord, he's got me an unlawful detainer hearing coming up. He gave me the 3-day to quit notice 4 days after the assault arrest and stuff. Wonder if that's grounds to be able to throw out the unlawful detainer.
0: Okay, well, the 3-day notice to quit, I'm assuming it's for non-payment.
1: Yeah, but I had the money in the bank. He told me it wasn't necessary to pay him. Then after the assault, he wouldn't take the money.
0: Ah, and, okay, so you had money in the bank. Did you attempt to pay him?
1: Yep, and I have the money. I have the rent, the money in the bank that I had from my bank.
0: It doesn't matter. That you had money in the bank. What did you do to pay him or attempt to pay him? What were the physical moves that you did?
1: Told him I got the rent. He said, I'm not accepting it.
0: Okay, but that's all verbal, right?
1: Yeah, all verbal. No witnesses or anything.
0: Yeah, it's a problem. It's a problem. So you're going to have to, first of all, you deny that you owe the money. You're going to tell him he's bought himself a court battle. And you show the court what's going on. And he assaulted you, right? And that's a separate issue. That you throw in front of the court. That's all you can do. What happened as far as the assault is concerned? What happened as a result of that?
1: So far, nothing. I have to get a new CD, like you said. That is $27 well spent. I didn't mean to be cheap, but,
0: I'm confused. Hold on. Was he arrested? Did you make a police report? What happened?
1: Yeah, I got the arrest report, Bill, but the sheriffs are the ones that arrested him. He was arrested.
0: Then you have a very good case. Then you have a good case. You deny it. You defend it, and you say no, thank you. You show your proof. Now you're going to have a landlord that's really pissed off at you, but you deal with it. But that's defensible. And usually they are not defensible when you have a 3-day notice to pay rent or quit, particularly when it's all verbal. Yeah, I had the money. Yeah, I was going to send it to him. He said no. He wouldn't accept it. That's an issue in front of the court. Dan, hi Dan, you're up. Welcome.
2: Good morning. I had a wreck with my motorhome recently, and I'm thinking they might total it. I'm not for sure yet. I'm wondering, do you have to accept their offer no matter what it is?
0: Nope.
2: Because I have replacement and cash value.
0: No. You don't have to accept their value. You can always negotiate it. And then the issue becomes, what is their duty? Their duty is to replace or repair your motorhome to the extent that it was the day before the accident, the day before it was totaled. But if you don't want it, you just start arguing. You go, no, I'm not interested. And then worst comes to worst, you make a claim against the insurance company who says no, and it happens all the time. Yeah, don't be okay. Do not be upset or don't be intimidated by that. Insurance companies are constantly crazy. And they're constantly going after you, and they're defending by saying, oh, no, we're not going to pay you. There's no way. Okay. JJ. Hello, JJ. Welcome.
3: Hello, Bill.
0: Yeah, hello, JJ.
3: Yes, I am. The reason I'm calling is that last week.
0: Okay, JJ, I'm having a hard time hearing you. You're not coming through very well. Either move or get off the speakerphone or, put that phone up next to your face, whatever you have to do.
3: No speakerphone, yes. Can you hear me now?
0: A little bit better. It's still pretty echoey. It is. Are you on a speaker? Or are you talking directly into a headset? What are you talking on?
3: Yeah, I'm talking on the phone.
0: Thank you. That's very impressive. Okay. Thank you very much for telling me that. Oh, boy. That straightens it out.
3: Okay.
0: Right. Let's try it.
3: Okay. Yes. Can you hear me now?
0: Yeah. Better. Let's do it.
3: Better. Okay. All right. The reason why I'm calling is last year I have an accident. It was a hit and a run. And I was fortunate somebody was able to get the car.
0: License plate.
3: Yeah, okay. The license plate, and he gave it to me and everything. So I filed a police report to cut the story short. They were able to get the person, and the insurance of the person also was the lease to my insurance.
4: Okay, you found out who the person was that hit you. You got that information, correct?
3: We got the information.
4: Okay, you got that information, and you made a claim against him, and his insurance company it contacted you or not?
3: The insurance company contacted my lawyer.
4: Okay.
3: But they were not coming. They were asking too many questions.
4: All right, I got it. No, you did right. You turn it over to your, if you have a lawyer, you let your lawyer handle everything. Insurance company contacts you. You go, I got a lawyer. Once you have a lawyer, you don't say anything to anybody. So far, so good. You've done everything right so far. What's your question then?
3: But the question now is that my lawyer says that they are not responding. They felt it was just a fender bender. But
4: okay, then that's fine. That. So now the lawyer doesn't want to deal with the case. So you were not injured very much, were you?
3: A little bit, but went to spend a day at the hospital.
4: Okay, what kind of injury do you have?
3: It was kind of a leg injury.
4: What kind of leg injury? Do you have stitches? Is there a broken bone? How do you know it's a leg injury? Other than you saying it's a leg injury?
3: Well, it's not a broken leg.
4: I can't tell that that's injured.
3: No, you can't. You cannot tell. It's
4: okay.
3: Just a bruise.
4: All right. So your lawyer wants out. Your lawyer doesn't want to handle the case. Okay.
3: Yeah,
4: so what's your question?
3: My question is that since I decided to repair the car, it's over $4,000. Can I sue the insurance directly?
4: No, you don't sue you don't sue any insurance company because they didn't cause the accident. You sue the driver of the car. By the way, did you make a claim against the driver? Did you demand that the car be fixed?
3: Yeah.
4: Okay, good. All right. So, fine. I'll tell you what the mistake was, is that you should go under your uninsured motorist policy. I'm assuming you have a comprehensive policy. Is that correct?
3: Correct, yes.
4: Okay, so you are covered for people who hit you that are not insured. Here is the problem. If you read that policy, Jay or JJ, before you fix it, you have to turn it over to your insurance company. You have to make a claim. And if you don't make a claim, they're going to say, wow, you didn't make a claim. And that is one of the basic tenets of the insurance. We'll pay, but you first have to make a claim. And you didn't do that. So we're not going to pay.
3: Okay.
4: So you can sue the lawyer, now you can sue the driver of the car for your $4,000.
3: What did it say on the car?
4: That's what you can do. You can try. I'd go after my own insurance company, your own insurance company, and say, hey, I fixed the car, and maybe they'll give you some money, or they can just say, you didn't make a claim. And that is a prerequisite. You have to make a claim. And if you don't, you're on your own. And my guess is that's what the insurance company is going to do, because that's what insurance companies do.
0: Let me suggest if you have bad breath, and it's all about Zelmans. Zelmans is about fresh breath. And what Zelmans does, it is a double hit. What does that mean? Well, of course, you have bad breath in your mouth, bagels and lox. 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And then coffee. 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

0: Breaking news at Town Hall. I'm Bob Agnew in Washington. Israeli airstrikes have killed a Hamas leader Israel says was one of the architects of the October 7, 2023 attack.
1: In Gaza City, mourners carried to a mosque the body of Izz el-Din al-Haddad, the leader of Hamas's military wing. The Israeli military says al-Haddad was one of the last surviving architects of the October 7, 2023 Hamas-led attacks that triggered the war. There supposedly is a ceasefire between Israel and Hamas, but it remains fragile, and the top diplomat overseeing it says it has stalled because of the deadlock over disarming Hamas. I'm Donna Warder.
0: President Trump, meanwhile, says the U.S. military has killed an Islamic State terrorist group leader in Nigeria.
2: The president announced Friday evening that the U.S. and Nigerian military forces had killed Abu Bilal al-Manuki, a leader of the Islamic State group, in a, quote, meticulously planned and very complex mission. Mr. Trump described al-Manuki as the Islamic State's second-in-command globally and the most active terrorist in the world. Mr. Trump wrote on Truth Social, quote, with his removal, ISIS's global operation is greatly diminished. He will no longer terrorize the people of Africa or help plan operations to target Americans. Bernie Bennett, Washington.
0: A car has plowed into pedestrians in Medina, Italy, injuring 8 people, 4 in critical condition. The mayor there said a woman was pinned against a shop window and required leg amputations. A driver, 31-year-old man with Maghreb origins, was detained and questioned. Authorities are investigating whether he was under the influence or acted deliberately or under the influence of a terrorist group. Republican National Committee Chairman Joe Gruter says the GOP may buck the trend in November and gain seats instead of losing them in the midterm elections. He says redistricting will help, but he also says that the GOP is mounting a strong ground campaign already. More at townhall.com.
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0: There's talk of a possible indictment against a high-ranking Cuban official.
5: According to 3 people familiar with the matter, the Justice Department is preparing to seek an indictment against former Cuban President Raul Castro, and that the potential indictment is connected to Castro's alleged role in the 1996 shootdown of 4 planes operated by the Miami-based exile group Brothers to the Rescue. Prosecutors in Miami have been building cases against senior Cuban officials amid renewed pressure from South Florida Republicans and a pledge earlier this year by President Donald Trump to orchestrate a friendly takeover. I'm Lisa Dwyer.
0: Congress is expected to consider new housing legislation next week. House Speaker Mike Johnson says lawmakers are preparing to take up a bipartisan bill aimed at lowering housing costs, partly by increasing supply nationwide. You'll find breaking news and analysis at townhall.com. A sacred piece of 9/11 steel making its way across the country ahead of the 25th anniversary of the September 11 terrorist attack at the World Trade Center. That tour is sponsored by the nonprofit group Tunnel to Towers. And correspondent Laura Winters reports from one of the first of 35 stops across the country on that tour.
6: A moving ceremony here in Atlanta as the 16,000-pound steel beam recovered from the South Tower of the World Trade Center arrives on a truck. Dan DeLeon with Tunnel to Towers says this beam symbolizes lives lost in the terrorist attack and the resilience of our country.
7: It's considered sacred because the bodies were never recovered, so it's literally a graveyard. It's important to the foundation, and it's very moving to see it and to be able to be a part of it.
6: Laura Winters, Atlanta.
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8: 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Hey, stay tuned. 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
10: Hello, everybody, and welcome back to another exciting episode of Living Large Radio. I'm your host, CJ Collins, and I'm with the wonderful CEO and founder of Alloy Wealth Management, Mark Henry. Mark, it's another great day, and it's great to see you.
8: It's good to be seen, ready to go, man. It seems like it's been a minute, and so much is going on right now. I love this episode. We're going to be talking about this silent retirement crisis that nobody's talking about. But how was your weekend? How was your last week and all? Was it crushing it?
10: It was amazing. We are in the grind. We are studying. We are doing all the right things. We're seeing clients. And I'm currently a bachelor because my wife has been out of town for about 2 weeks now. So
8: let
10: I've been
8: me be
10: living
8: very
10: it up.
8: Clear. That does not make you a bachelor. Says the man that's been married 32 years. You are definitely not a bachelor.
10: That's true.
8: You are a husband and a father, and which is exciting.
10: It is.
8: However,
10: yep.
8: You are having to rough it alone.
10: I am, yeah. I definitely have missed them. Sarah's parents they actually just found a house down here in Rock Hill, South Carolina.
8: Yep.
10: So they put in an offer Sunday. It was accepted almost immediately, and they are planning on moving down here in the next month or so. So we're excited.
8: So exciting. So exciting. Well, it's exciting times. Want to give a quick update on Seth and his
10: race cars.
8: IMSA career.
10: Yeah.
8: Man, I just want to bring that up. People love hearing about it. We got to jump into these topics, but we're currently four races into the year, two races at Sebring, two races at Laguna Seca in the IMSA Lamborghini Super Trofeo Series, and we are in a points race. We are tied for second.
10: Yeah.
8: So we're in second place with 40 points, much better than last year. We've got so far this year a third, a second, a fourth, and another third.
10: Nice.
8: So there you go. And we really had an opportunity at Laguna Seca. You know, fourth and third is certainly respectable.
10: Sure, yeah.
8: With a 37-car field and all the talent that's there. An amazing weekend. However, we made a couple of errors that really kept us from having two twos. We could have been second twice, and still we got a 4-3, but we really could have been second twice. You say, why not first? First wasn't going to happen. I like to be a realist. It wasn't happening at that race. We didn't put ourselves in a position to be first, but we certainly had a car and two drivers that could have put us in seconds, and we made a couple of errors. We had a drive-through penalty on Sunday, which is it's just amazing, actually, that we could finish in third doing a drive-through. So what a weekend. But I bring that up when you think about this and how it ties into what we're talking about today because, you know, we would have, should have, could have, but we didn't. We came out of there second, and I'm really happy about that, but we would have, could have, should have. Well, how much of that is happening right now with people in retirement? Because right now, we're seeing people with this idea that they're fine. They think they are. Markets are still, I mean, with everything going on, it's like almost the definition of saying they're doing the same thing, expecting a different result. But, but right now, markets are doing well. But a lot of us are expecting a different result because I'm quite surprised they're doing so well based on all the geopolitical stuff going on. Forget everything in America, but just talk about geopolitical. It's crazy. But, man, markets are strong.
10: Yeah. Yeah.
8: Volatile.
10: Sure. And we've seen historically with the administration that it only takes one tweet, it only takes one thing for that all to kind of come back the other direction.
8: Right.
10: And so we are definitely going back and forth on the rubber band scale on the market right
8: now.
10: No
8: question.
10: So, yeah.
8: But overall results are still strong.
10: Totally, yeah, yeah.
8: And I think that drives this core point of people thinking, hey, we're okay, but are they?
10: Yeah.
8: Well, this drives in. Let's talk about this. To me, this is not a 2008 type of fear. Could we see another wave? I think It could be, but this is something I think that's much more subtle in that markets are up and people feel confident, even though they bounce around a lot.
10: Yeah.
8: They're still feeling quite confident. And headlines, depend upon who you watch, they're not really screaming crisis.
10: Sure.
8: I'm kind of bullish with the new Fed coming in,
10: yeah,
8: that we're going to see some more rate cuts. And that could really drive growth that we're not expecting, like even more so. Exactly. I think some of it's built in, but I think some big-time stuff. You say, well, Mark, that's really positive. It is really positive. But underneath what's happening is what we're seeing, and I know you saw this recently. That's why this episode came up, because you were sitting in with clients and saw where somebody came in to take us up on the getting a plan built by a certified financial planner. And what they found is they were spending, withdrawing a little quicker than they had expected.
10: Mm. Yeah. We've seen that from time to time. That happens.
8: Yep.
10: And sometimes you're spending a little bit more.
8: Yeah. They were drawing down their portfolio a little faster than they planned on.
10: Yep.
8: And, you know, the other part of this, inflation has permanently raised everyone's lifestyle cost. It's not going back to the way it was.
10: Sure. Yeah.
8: That out-of-control inflation the Biden administration gave us, and I do believe they gave us that, closing pipelines and everything else drove inflation through the roof, and it was only transitory. Well, that wasn't true. And so we're dealing with the effects of that. While it may be cooling some, it's still prices are out of control.
10: They are, yep.
8: I mean, just out of control. And then interest rates, in my opinion, have changed the game, and we may see another rate cut coming very soon. And so, again, your savings money is not growing enough. And so we see people with sometimes, I love cash. Cash is king. It makes my wife happy. She loves when she, all the market money she's great about, but she really likes seeing that savings account. But right now with inflation still high, and forget inflation's place, prices out of control.
10: Sure.
8: When we see people with savings accounts or laddered CDs even, they're just not keeping up.
10: No, they're not. Nope.
8: Nope. I mean, it's bad.
10: And I think a lot of this is, you know, looking at how retirement has changed over the years.
8: Yep.
10: And obviously there's this crisis going on because the retirement game has changed, Mark. And we talk about this all the time, that it's not the same game that you used to play back in the day.
8: No, right? It's not.
10: The world has changed, and so has the retirement.
8: Yeah,
10: and
8: well, you know, I want to think about this like, you know, what could have been a retirement horror story. And I think we've got them on track to where it's going to actually work, and maybe not what they once dreamed. But this couple had already been retired about 5 years, and they came in to take us up on the offer, to claim an offer of, hey, we just want a portfolio management. We want to see the plan. We want to see what we're doing. We want to have a deep dive in our portfolio. But literally, they said they did not want to become clients. And it was funny because they were saying that up front. And I get that. Why should they want to be a client when we haven't even discussed what we might or might not be able to do for them? But it felt like they needed to say it because they wanted to know, hey, you know, we're only going to take this plan and go away. And I get that. These were really kind, good people. If you're listening, you know who I'm talking about. But they were just saying, you know, up front, we're going to tell you we're not going to become clients, but we really would like that plan.
10: Sure.
8: Okay. So we did what we said we were going to do, and we created the plan. Well, in that became some holes and some gaps and some, call it some missing puzzle pieces. Nobody was doing anything wrong.
10: Inefficiencies.
8: There was just ways to improve.
10: Yep.
8: And we pointed those out, and they're like, well, you know, we changed our mind. We do want to become clients. And so we're able to get them back on the track. But here's what was really going on. Their spending was up mostly because of inflation and prices. And I wouldn't say they were even still doing exactly what they wanted in retirement yet. They were doing a little traveling, but nothing extravagant. Trying to spend some time with grandkids. Again, nothing extravagant. But withdrawals were increasing, spending was up, and they had absolutely no written income plan. And what's even worse than the no income plan is they had no withdrawal strategy, meaning no one had educated them on where to take the money from.
10: Sure.
8: So, you know, they had savings, they had this, they had that, but they were, once we put it into a plan, they could clearly see, one, they might need to change little things on how much we're spending, a little bit. But they needed an income plan, and they needed a much better withdrawal strategy because the one they currently had was none. And when I say withdrawal strategy, taking money from the taxable account, CJ, to non-taxable accounts, or which ones? And they didn't have any clear path. Once we built that and built an income plan, we were able to get them back on track where they're not going to be early 80s out of money.
10: Yeah.
8: While still enjoying their money right now with their grandkids. And that was what it was all about in that particular example. But the reality is, you know, there is, and I think we should talk about it when we come back, why this, I don't know, for lack of a better word, playbook. And when I say a playbook, I mean a written plan.
10: Sure, yeah.
8: And that's the opportunity we're going to have for them now. But when we come back, I want to talk about this idea of why the playbook might be failing you, the one you kind of thought was going to work, and why it might be failing. But right now, let's open the phone lines. People are calling in, and that was done by Q. It was actually a button I pushed. No, it wasn't. But the reality is we've got a special opportunity right now. And tell them how they can claim it, CJ.
10: Absolutely. If this is your first time listening to Living Large Radio, one of the things that we offer at Alloy Wealth is the opportunity to get a free plan. And that plan is at no cost to you, but you have to call us and set up an appointment, and we walk you through piece by piece of what your retirement looks like. And we talk about all these things such as your health, right? We talk about retirement accounts, what accounts to put places, what accounts we should set up, and where we should move money, and how to withdraw it so that you can actually obtain those funds at the right place at the right time to do and live the retirement that you dreamed of. But in order to take advantage of that plan, you got to give us a call, schedule an appointment, sit down, and discuss with us what that looks like. And the number to call right now is 800-501-9805. That's 800-501-9805. You can also text the word wealth to that same number. That was 800-501-9805. If you text us, if you give us a call, we'll set you up with an appointment and get you started in a confident financial future. 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

0: It's an evolving process because the rules are changing. They're being rewritten as we speak.
1: Now, if that's true, that means I need to change my retirement plan early and often?
0: Yeah, so for someone your age, there's still a overall picture of how you do it, which is obviously heavily reliant on Wall Street, dollar cost averaging, investing, and being smart enough to realize the 401k, while it has its purpose, cannot be the one tool you end up with. Don't be like me or others that found themselves with 70, 80, 90% of their investable net worth in one type of an account.
1: Sure.
0: So you have to learn from that.
1: Yeah.
0: So the playbook's different for you. But we're talking about the modern retiree, the person that's 5 years out. They're 55. They're 50. And they're realizing that they have followed the old playbook and it won't work anymore. And what's funny enough, CJ, is we see very, you know, great people coming in every day using what I would call good advisors following the wrong playbook.
1: Yeah. I mean, I grew up on the 60-40, right? 60% spot stocks, 40% bonds. That's what I was always taught.
0: Yeah, tell me how that works out. Bond replacement is the whole new word of the day, and everybody knows it. But the end of the day is, it's this idea, though, that why other firms, good firms, have not made this mental shift into, hey, we got to rebuild this. You know, it's like AI, you know, a lot of people don't even understand it. I don't know that I understand it. I certainly can't write code for it or something, but I know it's here and I know it needs to be used every day. So that's adapting to new changes.
1: Sure.
0: Could you have imagined 5 years ago talking about artificial intelligence being part of my life the way it is today? I couldn't have imagined it 2 years ago.
1: Yeah.
0: So that's how quickly the world is evolving, maybe is the right word.
1: Sure.
0: Changing.
1: Sure.
0: Well, unfortunately, we still see people using things that a playbook that hasn't worked in some cases for years.
1: Sure. Tell me about the 4% rule. What is that?
0: Whoa. Yeah. Never worked. Did it work? Yes. On the studies it was done on, back when markets were much more predictable, the world was much more not global. It's always been a global world,
1: sure.
0: But the markets weren't global. Back when you would, if you wanted to know what happened, you got the USA Today, found the 50 pages of mutual funds in the middle of the newspaper, and you got it out and you looked at what was going on.
1: Right next to the job search, yeah.
0: Right, yeah, I mean, literally. I mean, so what part of that world exists today? None.
1: Yeah.
0: You want to know what's going on, you've probably already been inundated with 12 ticker talk videos and 2 snappergrams and all this other stuff.
1: Sure.
0: And so we're in a 24-hour news cycle, they claim. You know, well, that was CNN when it first started. But that's not what we're in. Mm-hmm. I don't know how many seconds are in a day, but that's what the type of news cycle people are stuck in. So markets move in a way that nobody could have predicted. So this idea that you could spend 4% of your savings and never run out of money doesn't work today, and the author of the thing just says it.
1: You said another thing earlier, dollar cost averaging, which from my understanding is putting the same dollar towards the same thing at a regular interval,
0: right.
1: Weekly, monthly, whatever that might be.
0: And you get it's like compound interest. It's one of the 7th wonders of the world.
1: Sure.
0: Okay? They work. It works. Dollar cost averaging works. It means you're buying quality items, hopefully. When they're on sale, markets are really bad. When markets are really good, they're not on sale. But they're still quality items, so you continue to buy them. And then you get to average your cost over a number of days, years, months. And doing that for a long time grows wealth.
1: So you think that hasn't changed. That's still the same. We should
0: dollar cost averaging should always be happy.
1: Yeah.
0: Find good quality things in your portfolio. Continue to invest in them.
1: Sure. Yeah.
0: When you're young.
1: Yeah.
0: But what about today? This idea, just stay invested. You can ride through this. That's how the Titanic got sunk. Stay the course. Boom. Sunk.
1: Sure.
0: That doesn't work anymore. And it never was exaggerated as much as it is today, but 08 was one of the first times in my memory. We can go back to when my dad lost it on that one day and things like that. And there's all these pivotal points that people have lost their money. The stock market crash of the Roaring Twenties and all the other stuff, the Great Depression and all the different issues. But we really, as modern retirees, like to think of myself as a modern, not ready to retire yet, but I'm certainly heading that direction one day. We have to look at more recent events. Well,

0: 2008 wasn't very recent. That was 20 years ago.
1: It was. It was a long time ago, yeah.
0: And that's the last time we saw something like that. Does that mean it's not going to happen again? It's coming. Just a matter of when.
1: Mm.
0: And so we have to, this idea that, markets will save you, market averages will save you. Well, we can destroy market averages in a second. You know, put all your money in a mutual fund that averages 20 years, it's averaged 10%. Tell me how that works out.
1: Mm-hmm. Yep.
0: When you're withdrawing from an account that goes down, it could be averaging fine, but you're going to lose all your money. It's called sequence of returns. And so we're dealing with all this, and these problems, you know, is this exactly, or issues, what you would call it, they were all built in a different environment.
1: Sure.
0: But yet people are still, going back to the core of this segment, using a playbook that was designed in a completely different world.
1: Mm-hmm. Yeah. So what do you think is the best way to describe the modern-day playbook? What does it have in it that
0: it has to deal with? With things that the old playbook didn't deal with.
1: Yeah, sure.
0: So let's talk about those.
1: Like risk.
0: Okay, higher volatility.
1: Yeah, yeah.
0: So risk has to be dealt with. What was always dealt with, because you just got a 60-40 portfolio, described it.
1: Yep.
0: And you thought that was going to be fine. That doesn't work today. That's old thinking with new times.
1: Mm-hmm. Yeah.
0: So I think like higher taxes.
1: Yeah.
0: Okay. Sure. We didn't deal with that 25 years ago. The idea of being as debt as we are, the trillions and 38 trillion or something counting, it goes up every day. The debt
1: it keeps going up. It's crazy.
0: It's unbelievable, right? But how about this? Where in the old playbook was lifespans of 90, 95, 100?
1: Yeah, sure.
0: Longer life.
1: Mm-hmm. Yep.
0: That didn't happen. It's happening now. And they're saying if you're 65 right now, your lifespan is getting well into the 90s on the average American. No way. Yes. Mark, that's simply not true. I Googled it, and it says that male lifespan is 78.2 or whatever that number is. That's from birth, knucklehead. When you're already 65 and halfway healthy. Now, if you got a foot in the grave, you know, and you know, you've been chain smoking your whole life, you got lungs. Okay, I'm sorry for all those things. I apologize. I'm sorry for all those things. Obviously, that might not be you. But when you're 60, 65, 55 and healthy, living pretty good, trying to take care of yourself, your lifespan is way higher than from what it was at birth.
1: Sure, yeah.
0: And so we have to think about this. And then what about the pensions? Nobody has one anymore. You say, oh, government workers do. Well, they do. But we don't live in Virginia, and where you get most of the government workers up there in that part of Virginia, you know, and
1: sure.
0: District of Columbia and all that. So we don't see that as much. But God bless you if you do get a pension. If you worked, you know, military, that's great. We get a lot of military people.
1: The automobile manufacturers used to do it.
0: They used to. It's been a long time.
1: Yeah.
0: Been a long, long time. Yeah. They don't do it anymore. The 401 wiped all that out. Most companies, it's gone.
1: Sure.
0: But, you know, there are some government positions, military, police, fire,
1: Postal
0: that still
1: service.
0: Get them.
1: Yeah.
0: Yeah. Service positions, and thank God they do.
1: Yeah.
0: It's not enough typically, but we can add to it and build a great foundation for retirement using that. But the people that don't have them, like me, I have to create those for myself.
1: That's right.
0: Yeah. And, you know, so at the end of the day, you know, the plan, the playbook, whatever you want to call it, that most people are using today was designed in a world that no longer exist. I want to say it like this. I just did some flying recently because of Seth's racing and stuff. But imagine flying a plane with yesterday's weather report. Eventually, you're going to hit some turbulence that you never planned for.
1: Mm-hmm. Yeah.
0: And that's exactly what people are doing right now, coming from some really good big box firms. And I know I always talk about the good ones because I find far more good advisors than I do bad. There's some knuckleheads out there like there is in any profession. But I find far more good ones. But again, if they could be a great pilot. But if they're using yesterday's weather forecast, could you see how that could be an uncomfortable flight?
1: Absolutely. I think they all mean well, too. And that's the hard part, too. These are genuinely good human beings.
0: They are, because I hire the best ones from those companies.
1: Sure.
0: A lot of times, they actually do absolutely be working in a fiduciary manner, but unfortunately, because of the firm they work at, they're not allowed to use all the tools that they know exist because they can only use the products that exist within that company.
1: Yeah, sure.
0: And they know there's a better tool somewhere else, but they're not allowed to use it. As an independent, we're allowed to take a tool from where?
1: Anywhere
0: we need to.
1: Hey, if it works for somebody else and I learned about it from somebody, then I'm going to give it to you as well.
0: We
1: should
0: talk about it. That's exactly right.
1: Yeah.
0: Now we have to go to the break, but if not now, when? If you're not going to get started on a more confident financial future today, When are you? CJ, tell them how they can do just that.
1: It's time to take change and adapt, right? The way you retire has changed completely. If you want to sit down with us and get a plan done by a fiduciary, which is somebody that has your best interest at heart, give us a call today. Sit down with us. Let's look at this plan. Let's make sure that you understand where your income is coming from. 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It's 800-501-9805. 800-501-9805. 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
0: 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The fog of retirement with clarity. Hey, you're not going to want to miss this. 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
1: Welcome back to Living Large Radio. I'm CJ Collins, your host, and I've been with Mark, and this morning we've been talking about how has retirement changed over the years, Mark. And one of the things I want to get us started with is the idea that making money is fun.
0: Yeah.
1: So when you make money, you're having a good time.
0: Listen, and you can do those portfolios are up, I'm having a great time.
1: That's right, yeah.
0: When they're down, I'm not having as much fun.
1: Also true.
0: However, my lifestyle doesn't change and my client's lifestyle doesn't change because we don't do retirement off of a portfolio that goes up and down more than it's ever done that. No matter how great we think we are at managing the money, guess what? Volatility is never going away.
1: Sure, absolutely.
0: And it is not fun when you're trying to withdraw from an account that is going the wrong way.
1: Exactly, right?
0: So you have to remove that. That volatility has to exist, and it's going to exist. I say it has to. It's just never going to be a straight uphill line. It never has been. Never was designed for that. So you have to have the income side covered so you're monthly, your lifestyle is this, while the markets do what markets do. It's like letting a fine wine breathe. I used to love to drink wine. As you know, I don't drink anymore, but I used to love to do it. But you take even some of the best wines, if you don't let them breathe a little bit, they taste different. Well, markets taste different if you don't let them do what they're going to do. When they're up, take money out. When they're down, put money in. How do you do that in retirement without steady monthly income plan? Think
1: absolutely
0: about it.
1: Yeah.
0: So simple.
1: Yeah.
0: So here's the thing. I want you to think about this. Portfolios, that's speculation. It's needed. It's needed for long-term growth. It's needed for beating inflation.
1: Sure.
0: It's needed for leaving a legacy. It's needed for later in life if we have to increase our expenses for healthcare or something like that. We got to have it. That is not where the income comes from for most people.
1: Mm-hmm.
0: And it shouldn't for anybody. Income equals stability. So I want you to think about this question, CJ. If the military cut your paycheck tomorrow 20% and Alloy Wealth cut your paycheck 20%, would that disrupt your current plans of life? 20% pay change?
1: Maybe temporarily, yeah.
0: It would change. You'd have to rebuild, rethink, and redo.
1: Yeah, sure.
0: Okay. Well, why should retirement be left to something like that?
1: Mm-hmm. Yeah.
0: We have to solve income first. Once we solve income, then other stuff can be up for discussion. But at no time in life does anyone want a 15, 10, 15, 20, 25, 30% pay cut.
1: Sure. Yeah.
0: Well, if your pay is coming from a moving target, that's exactly what you're going to expose yourself to. Now, we're finding people, and this is what I love, we're finding people that are truly have their I'm thinking about our own clients, some that have their income plan in writing, and it works well. And it pays the bills and does life. Then they have their market money that's currently doing really well because we've been in good markets for a while, and that's doing really well. But they've chosen to turn passions into extra. What do I mean by that? What are you seeing? Because I've seen it too. It's happening a lot. What is it?
1: Yeah. I mean, it's an income problem, right? Like,
0: well, not an income problem. So they're turning passion projects into income.
1: Exactly, right.
0: So explain that, because I know you had an example.
1: Yeah. So if you were a carpenter your whole life, right, and you loved woodworking.
0: Cabinet builder.
1: That's right. Cabinet builder. You've got all the tools. Your garage is full of sawdust.
0: But you don't want to do it anymore. You've done it your whole life.
1: That's right.
0: But it's still a hobby, maybe.
1: Exactly. And maybe it's something that you are passionate about. And maybe you find joy and fulfillment in still creating stuff for your kids or for the neighbors or whoever it might be, right? And so you're really good at this. You're a very skilled carpenter. And somebody walks up to you and said, hey, I'd love a new coffee room table. Are you still in the business? And you're like, you know what? I would like to make a coffee table. I haven't done it in a while. Why not give that a shot? I'll do it for $300. Sure, $300 is great. A new one would cost me $1,500. You make some money doing it, and you have a good time doing the thing that you've done your whole life that you love.
0: Right, and I love that idea. We're seeing it quite often. Now, yeah. I will tell you, see, Jay's math is quite out of control because you're not getting a custom coffee table for $300 or $1,500. Let me be very clear about that. But what we're really saying here is I think about that couple that I have that now has turned their dream of travel around the United States into a business. They're making more money now than they did working.
1: Mm.
0: And they're resellers of junk. I hate to say junk.
1: Arbitrage.
0: Whatever.
1: That's the word.
0: I mean, all I know is they show up at their new destination, Phoenix, Arizona, Scottsdale.
1: Sure.
0: And they look at all the yard sales that weekend, and they have their big 45-foot motorhome with a 20-foot trailer they tow everywhere. And then they get a Turo for cars to use because they park, and they will then go and take that pickup truck. And they even told me they really wanted it at Home Depot. I did Home Depot actually rents trucks, but they couldn't find a Turo truck, so they did a Home Depot truck because they needed a pickup.
1: Yep.
0: And they go to the yard sale. They clean them out in cash, throw everything in the trailer, and then go to the next location while they're sorting it and listing it on eBay and all the other Facebook marketplaces and selling and shipping all over the country. And this has turned into an amazingly profitable business, because it is a business, a real business that has potential tax write-offs and other things they're able to do while doing what they were going to do anyway, which is what? Travel the United States.
1: That's right. They're going to go somewhere.
0: But now it's being paid for. So they're extending their financial plan with money that's coming in that they never planned on. When we built this plan, it never included the kind of money they're now making in retirement, having the time of their lives and meeting people and telling stories, and they're just getting it done. Well, I think of my own father-in-law who retired from the insurance industry, and when he retired, and he, let's call it forced retirement.
1: Sure.
0: But he was still needed to work and wanted to work. But then getting jobs at that age of life was like, well, how long are you going to work? 6 months, a year, 5 years? You know, they didn't want to hire him,
1: sure,
0: even though he had the qualifications. So he had always been a good handyman person. Asked me how I know, because he would always come to our house and help me change door locks, do this, do that. He was really good at it. And I don't like ladders, so he was always hanging the ceiling fans and everything else. He helped a neighbor down the street who was widowed, and he helped them hang a ceiling fan that had broken. And she thanked him so much she wanted to pay him, and he said no, he wouldn't accept it. Well, what she did do for payment is she referred him to somebody else and said, I guarantee Ted can do it. I know him as Pop, but his name's Ted. And so next thing you know, he went and did a paid job for someone, and it wasn't months after that he started a whole new career as a handyman.
1: Sure.
0: And through word of mouth, he took that for the next 10, 11 years, two or three pickup trucks. I got to see him recently in Georgia. And that last truck he got is in the garage. I think it's got 160, 170,000 miles on it. And wow, it still looks fantastic. He still has the trailer that he went to jobs with and everything. And it sits in his barn out there on the property. But he changed his entire retirement because of that, and he had a great time doing it.
1: Yeah, and that's important, I think. And Mark, you like to work.
0: I do.
1: I also like to work. And I think there's a lot of folks out there that enjoy working. Now, that doesn't mean you have to at all times.
0: No.
1: Right? But you at least have the choice. And I think having the choice is really what matters there.
0: Well,
1: right?
0: When I think about it this way, I think the best way to, is we have to wrap this segment up in a minute, but is this idea of everyone deserves, after a lifetime of hard work, to have a retirement that they can count on. One that's efficient, is tax efficient. It's going to last a lifetime. It's going to include pension IRAs and things like that that will allow them, if they don't have a pension, we're going to create one for them, and that gives them a paycheck that gives them the confidence to stay invested in the markets even when the markets are ugly, because a paycheck allows you to do that. And once you've solved for income, I can clearly tell you what the outcome is going to be, and it's going to be good when you solve for income.
1: Yeah.
0: But after that, what about the people like me that still want to work? Okay, I should be able to do that. What about the people that want to donate their time, give back their time?
1: Sure.
0: What if they want to go create their own businesses, like that couple created a business out of selling junk and turn that into a very profitable business? And I got to tell you, they're in their late 60s, early 70s now, and I could see them doing it another 5 or 6 years until they get bored. They literally have talked about selling off the home because they don't go there.
1: Yeah.
0: And maybe just using that to invest in an even nicer motorhome, and they say they may stay on the road for 2 or 3 years.
1: It's amazing how quickly people get bored retirement. Especially when you have it good. When you're ready.
0: You're laughing. That's
1: when
0: right.
1: you're ready. That's so
0: when,
1: true.
0: When retirement's not stressful,
1: yeah, that's all it
0: man, means. Does it change stuff. And you say, well, Mark, how can anyone have a non-stressful retirement in these crazy worlds? Start with an income plan that you can't outlive. Start with a paycheck. That's how you currently, you and Sarah and Luke, are living your lives, with a paycheck, correct?
1: Yeah, absolutely.
0: Why, after you work 30, 40 years, is that going to change? Why would you not want to continue with the paycheck idea?
1: The paycheck's good.
0: I want a paycheck. I want a paycheck.
1: Yeah.
0: A pile of money is that just that. It's a pile of money. The Bible's clear. I can't get a big enough pile to save me from everything. Mm-hmm. So I'm not even going to try. I want a lot. That's great. More I have is more fun. But I want a paycheck. The paycheck needs to cover everything I need to do in life within reason. Mm-hmm. And then everything else is going to be everything else.
1: Mm-hmm. Yeah. Icing on top. That's what we want.
0: That's what we want. That's what we want. The gravy. I want the gravy on the potatoes after I already have the potatoes. Even though I don't eat potatoes. CJ, take us to the close. Tell them how they can get an amazing offer. And also, make sure you visit alloyquiz.com. This will tell you if you're even close to going on retirement. And also, when we give you this phone number, I'm taking your clothes,
1: you're
0: CJ.
1: Good. Take it.
0: 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And you go to the front of the line. But CJ, what else we got for them?
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1: Welcome back to Living Large Radio. Mark and I are here, and we have our last segment for you, and it's the call to action, Mark. You got to take action. That's what anxiety is, right? When we talk about anxiety, you got to take some action to get rid of that stuff.
0: It's that crazy definition of insanity, doing the same thing and expecting something different to happen.
1: Yep.
0: Personally, I am working very hard on that. Changing up schedules. I'm very happy with how my health is going.
1: Sure.
0: It's going great. But is it perfect? And I realize perfection is something we're not going to obtain in life. We're failed human beings. When Eve took that apple, I'm going to blame her. I think that's where it all started. Pretty clear about that, right?
1: Yeah.
0: So I do still make mistakes. I can do better on my health journey.
1: Yeah.
0: So why would I just keep doing exactly what I'm doing, but then say things like, oh yeah, I'm improving. I'm getting, well, are you? Yes, consistency, discipline is helping my health journey. But there's more I can do. Like I'm scheduled to go see the Cleveland Clinic. Supposedly that's one of the greatest hospitals in the world. So I'm taking 3 days out of my schedule to go spend in a hospital. I don't want to do that. You mean, what are you going to be in a hospital? I'm not sick. I'm going to let some of the best in the world, and I'm going to see an endocrinologist, a cardiologist, and a nephrologist, and get second opinions on what I'm currently doing with my amazing team at Wake Forest and other places.
1: Yeah, sure.
0: I'm going to the best in the country to see what they say. Being proactive.
1: Yeah.
0: Proactive. Well, unfortunately, when it comes to the finance world, people are reactive.
1: Yeah.
0: That's not who we are. Reactive is when your advisor calls you and says, hey, CJ, remember this thing you bought a while back? I put it in your portfolio. I remember it. It's not doing good. I know. Let's sell it and let's buy this. And you get this other item in your portfolio. That's not how we manage portfolios. The people we're paying to manage those largest people in the country are being paid a lot of money out of the fees I charge, the fee I charge. And guess what? Their job is to do what? Be proactive.
1: That's right.
0: Don't call me and tell me something's doing bad. You want to sell this and buy that. That's how a commission plan works. That's not what we do. That's being proactive.
1: Yeah.
0: You deserve it.
1: I think a lot of people also lie to themselves about what they think retirement will be and when it gets there, right?
0: I don't disagree.
1: Because you have the thought. I know you're thinking it. You're thinking to yourself, oh, haven't started saving retirement, getting to that spot. I'm just going to live on Social Security. That's what I'm going to do. That's my plan.
0: Yeah, well, that's not a plan.
1: That's right.
0: We know that's not going to work.
1: That's right. Yeah, and that's a lot of people tell themselves.
0: There are people that do that. And then there's people on the other side that have found confidence in a number.
1: Mm, yeah.
0: They have a big number. We see them all the time. 3 million, 5 million, 10 million, 12. One just joined us recently, 3.7 million, all this. And prior to coming in, they found confidence in a number. They were very happy with their current firm. Everything was great. And then when they saw the exposure they had, at 62 years old, when they saw they had no plan for taxes and how to deal with them. One of the biggest things that couple found was on the second appointment, we going over the plan and all, and we started talking about beneficiary designations and different things like that and how they wanted the money to pass, and we were showing them some ways. And they said 15 years with their current firm, they'd never discussed beneficiaries and how to transfer money to the beneficiaries in the most tax-efficient manner possible. And that was the deal breaker because they actually had kids they liked. And guess what? They said in 15 years, they've never discussed with us how to transfer money to our children in the most tax-efficient manner possible. The fact that you're sitting here for free, giving us a plan for free, you've spent all this time with us, you've created this plan, they were blown away by the plan, literally. They were very pleased with it. And now you're pointing other things out that we should go back and tell our current firm to fix or look at. Yeah, we don't need to go tell them anything. We want to join.
1: Yeah.
0: And that was great for us. And it was great for them because I want to think that we're making a big difference for them. Mm-hmm. But if you don't know what your current risk exposure is, how long are you going to wait? Well, the idea of a plan done by a certified financial planner for free, that's a pretty good offer.
1: It is.
0: It's a pretty good opportunity here.
1: And we ask a lot of these questions that are in-depth. Like a good one I always think of is, who in your life depends on you, Mark? There might be something that somebody that depends on you in some way that you need to account for in your plan that you've never even thought about how they go into the plan at this point.
0: No question about it. I mean, I hate that we have to do this because this exists in the world. But, you know, when we do our trust work and things like that, you know, we have the wills, estates, a trust. We do all that. I'm a certified estate planner and all that fun stuff. But one of the markets that we seem to do a lot with is special needs trust.
1: Oh, yeah.
0: And because, you know, you pick up a client that has that, and that's a completely different style of planning. And those are such special people, and it requires a significantly different planning style.
1: Yeah.
0: Well, then you do it, and you do it well, they're going to refer someone sure. to you because they know someone like that, I promise you.
1: Yeah.
0: And those of y'all that have those loved, those very special gifts from God, those children, yeah, you have to plan differently. There is no one-size-fits playbook for a family with a special needs child and trying to think about the care for that child after you're gone.
1: Mm.
0: And so, again, this is all stuff that we dig into. Those are the more serious parts of it. But it's this idea that, like, a lot of times people have this psychological thought that they were fine. Who would be an example of that? My father. You know, the day before Black Monday, he played golf that weekend. He was fine until he wasn't. That changed everything. Imagine this. I'm heading off to the Cleveland Clinic. I want to go get good news. I want to go be exposed and say, what you're doing is great. Here's some changes I'd recommend, and here's why I'd recommend them. Then as the CEO of my own health, what am I going to do? Evaluate those changes they're recommending and choose to implement them or not based on my decision-making process.
1: Yeah, exactly, yeah.
0: At this point in my life.
1: Sure. Because it's just a recommendation. You don't have to do what they're saying. You have a choice.
0: That's correct.
1: Yeah. Well,
0: that's exactly what you have. You have a choice to get on a more confident financial future. I believe we're the firm that can help put you there. But it doesn't mean you're going to break up with your brother-in-law. Now'd be a good time. You say, well, why do you say that, Mark? Well, because it's not anywhere close to Thanksgiving. I mean, the big 4th of July is coming. That'd be kind of weird, but not as weird as Thanksgiving or Christmas. So if you're going to break up in the week before, that might not be good. But right now, it'd be a great time. But being funny there, and I say that, but the reality is this. If not now, when? When do you take charge and truly become the CEO of your health, of your finances, of your life? You're in charge. You get one retirement. Let's do it correctly. Mm-hmm. Let's do it right. Now, you might say my father-in-law got two because he ended up doing that next job for a long time, but that was a passion project.
1: Sure.
0: You could do that for 25 years. One retirement, let's get it right, and let's get it started today with a more confident financial future. 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
1: Absolutely. 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And we're talking a full plan. 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Call us today. There's only a couple spots left, 800-501-9805. Take advantage of the opportunity in front of you and take control of your retirement. Mark, close us out, buddy.
0: 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And I always try to give a challenge. Mostly it's to myself, but it's to others and stuff. But as I think about Seth Henry, my youngest son, racing Lamborghinis in a professional series called IMSA, and going to these storied tracks like Sebring, Laguna Seca, being on the podium there, heading off to Watkins Glen next, then Road America, and then at Indy, and then over to Monza to wrap the year up in Italy. What world are we living in that I have a kid that's out there racing cars at the highest level in the country? It's a world that allows us to do whatever we choose. Go out today, this week, and encourage a young person to live out their dreams. That's what Living Large is about. And if you're not personally living out your dreams, let's get started today. Let's go out there and thank God for everything He's blessed us with and all the blessings He's going to give us in the future. Hey, appreciate you. We'll see you next week on Living Large Radio with Mark Henry.
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0: Breaking news this hour at the town hall. I'm Rich Thomason. Primary day in Louisiana, seeking re-election, two-term GOP Senator Bill Cassidy being challenged by Louisiana State Treasurer John Fleming and Congresswoman Julia Letlow, who has the endorsement of President Trump. Mr. Trump calls Cassidy a disloyal disaster, among other pejoratives. Cassidy is among a handful of Republicans who had voted to convict Mr. Trump during his impeachment trial 5 years ago. Republican National Committee Chair Joe Gruters tells the Salem Radio Network that the party is fighting hard to maintain or even grow its congressional majority in the upcoming midterms. It's making slow but steady progress in that direction.
1: You know, we've already deployed field staff, and we've hired state directors and election integrity directors. And I think 17 states we've deployed people already, and those are obviously where the targeted races are in some of the more competitive seats.
0: Close on the heels of President Trump's state visit to China, his summit with Chinese President Xi, there's word that Russia's Vladimir Putin will be traveling to Beijing. It's a two-day visit by the Russian leader, and it's planned for next week. Beijing and Moscow have grown closer since Russia invaded Ukraine. The two countries also had signed a friendship treaty back in 2001. President Trump's message to Iran: Big Brother is watching.
2: President Trump says the U.S. is closely monitoring Iran's nuclear material, highlighting Space Force surveillance that can identify individuals approaching storage in real time. He called securing that material a top priority and warned of decisive military action if Iranian forces try to access it. He is urging Tehran to comply with nuclear agreements.
0: Correspondent Ken Lorman. An aggressive redistricting scheme by Democrats in Virginia is dead. The U.S. Supreme Court upholding a ruling by the Virginia State Supreme Court that struck down the plan. Townhall.com.
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0: An epidemic of violence is leaving more and more Mexicans homeless.
5: A growing number of people in areas of conflict in Mexico have been forced to flee their homes. 74-year-old Maria Cabrera lived in Tula, where a week ago she and her family fled when bombs fell from the sky and bullets ricocheted off her concrete floors. For decades, criminal groups have been fighting each other for control. She says, "I don't know why these men do those things. They should get to work so they don't go around stealing and destroying." A local human rights group estimates that at least 800 people from the town have been forcibly displaced. The government says in Tula, only 120 people had to flee and that no deaths have been confirmed. I'm Donna Water.
0: A car has plowed into pedestrians in a city in northern Italy. 8 people injured, 2 critically hurt. Police questioning a suspect, a man described as being in his 30s. News and analysis at townhall.com. Asian nations hoping a greater share of their transportation needs can be met by biofuels.
6: The idea is to slash dependence on imported fossil fuels, which have been disrupted by the Iran war. Asia is hardest hit by the ongoing energy shock since most of the fossil fuel shipments through the now closed Strait of Hormuz were Asia bound. India is considering allowing vehicles to run on 85% or even 100% ethanol. Meanwhile, Indonesia and Malaysia are both racing to increase fuel blending with similar ambitions of cutting back on imported fuels. Keith Peters reporting.
0: The USS Gerald R. Ford has returned home to Virginia, the world's largest aircraft carrier, back in port at Naval Station Norfolk after an 11-month deployment. It is the longest since the Vietnam War. The Ford supported the U.S. war with Iran and the capture of Nicolas Maduro in Venezuela. More on these stories at townhall.com.
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8: Sunny skies on tap for our Sunday, plus it's going to be nice and warm. Look for a high of 86 for tonight. We'll increase some cloudiness in there for you. Look for a low of 63. Sunday, those clouds start to burn back off, and we'll break the 90-degree mark. Look for sunny skies with a high of 91. Clear Sunday night, a low of 66. For Monday, you head back to work. More sunshine and 91. And on Tuesday, sunshine and 92. I'm Steve Leader Adams in the Weather Center.
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10: The people of Venezuela, they say if I ran for president of Venezuela, I'm polling higher than anybody has ever polled in Venezuela. So after I'm finished with this, I can go to Venezuela. I will quickly learn Spanish. It won't take too long. I'm good at language. And I will go to Venezuela. I'm going to run for president.
11: President Donald El Trumpo. Presidente, El Presidente de Venezuela. What will happen to the gangs then? What will happen to Tren de Aragua? What are the Democrats going to do without Tren de Aragua? Well, very happy Wednesday to you, and welcome. Welcome to our humble radio broadcast. You see, Big Mike Obama, Michelle Obama, showed up at an event, and people are actually concerned. She looks so thin. Her arms don't even look like tow trucks anymore. Looks like she could barely even tow a car at this point. People are concerned she might have the AIDS or something. She might have some kind of a disease causing her to become emaciated. I'm not too worried, honestly. She looked okay. Hey, does her mom still live in the White House where she lived for 8 years? Because she was there. Her mother was living in the White House for 8 years. Kind of a fun story. Nobody ever did a TV news story about it because it's all a cover-up, the Democrat Party. The whole thing is big cover-up. President Trump, you may have seen, I actually watched Air Force One take off yesterday from Andrews, headed for China, where they have communism, kind of like in New York. You see New York Mayor Kwame Mondami, you see him there, Zoran Kwame Mondami. He's dancing on a rooftop, isn't he? It's like a musical. It's like musical theater. I think he's dancing around the roof. It might be Gracie Mansion that he's skipping around the roof of the building, claiming he's done such a great job and ignoring the $4 billion statewide bailout for the corrupt city of New York run by a communist jihadi. And, hey, what has he done about those people attacking the synagogue over the weekend? Has he done anything about that? Is he going to give them an award, invite them all over to dinner at Gracie Mansion, and talk about how they want to wipe out Israel from the river to the sea? Because the Democrat Party, they should really be wearing armbands at this point, shouldn't they? Yes, they should. No doubt about it. But we've got Kwame, Zoran Kwame Mamdani for you today. Because he's out there lying, and then Bernie Sanders jumped in to help him lie because they, in the Socialist Workers' Party tradition, they believe that a lie told once remains a lie. A lie told 1,000 times becomes the truth. Just like there, who was that, Michael? Was that their guy? I think that was their guy, Gergel. I think that was their boy, Gergel. That's who that was. And the Democrats, they believe in Gergel. There is no doubt about that. They believe in eugenics too. They believe in all kinds of nuttiness.
12: Did I hear you correctly say that perhaps he was influenced by Gergel and the Third Reich in terms of telling a big lie? I just want to make sure that's what I heard you say.
11: You're correct there, Reverend Al Charlatan. That is what I said. You're basically Nazis. Stop firebombing synagogues and calling people fascists. You see, this other Democrat, saying that, oh, yeah, there's terrible Trump and the Republican Senate. And if the Democrats don't become stronger and shoot more people and firebomb more Jews, then we'll probably have fascism. No sense of, in the United States, no sense of irony, these people. Just the other day, mobs of Democrats attacking a synagogue, a Jewish school, terrorizing Jews for being Jews in New York City. It's all on camera. They're proud of it. They're all dressed like they're Hamas terrorists. It's like a scene from Lawrence of Arabia, but with a lot of cars in the background. And people smoking dope because it's New York, and there are a lot of Democrats up there. So they got that going. And that this woman, those fascist Republicans. And just if you were in the news business, like TV news, then you cut to the video just to demonstrate the irony of them attacking the synagogue and the Jewish school and terrorizing the children with yarmulkes while calling people fascists. No sense of irony, as I like to say. Remarkable stuff. But there are a lot of things going on yesterday. The president again headed off for China, communist China, where he's got every important CEO in America with him on Air Force One. And they're in there. It's a show of force like never before, economic force. And of course, the military force has been on display as well. But the president off to China landed more than an hour ago, I guess. But took off yesterday at about 3 p.m. Eastern time-ish. And took a long time to get there, I've got to say. I guess he probably, I don't know if they stopped for fuel or if they refueled in flight. Could have refueled in flight. Air Force One can do that. But that's not important. Let's get back to all the business, because as the president was leaving on the south lawn of the White House, on his way to the helicopter, Marine One, he took questions from reporters for, I think, about 17 minutes. He took he's just walking to the helicopter, and he held a 17-minute press conference. During that time, he insulted two female reporters, called one of them stupid and one of them dumb. That it was based on the questions they had asked. It wasn't just completely out of the blue. It's not for looking dumb. It's because of what they had said. But I've got that for you because, you know, the media, part of the Democrat Party and all that. Also, speaking of being part of the Democrat Party, they've got a Salvadoran gang lover, an MS-13 gang lover, and he's a Democrat senator from Maryland, and he's just he's not one of the good guys. He's the guy who likes to go down and have margaritas with gang members in jail, incarcerated. Senator Chris Van Hollen at a hearing yesterday, and FBI Director Kash Patel was there. And Chris Van Hollen decided to take some left-wing article that has been debunked again and again, saying, oh, yeah, the FBI director is a drunk, and he's so drunk all the time, he's drunk at work, that when you call him, you can't even get a hold of him. And it's a fake news story. It's the kind of thing that happens when you're part of the Trump administration. You're targeted for shootings and for smears in magazines and things like that. But the back and forth got pretty interesting in the hearing yesterday because Kash Patel was having none of this stuff from Chris Van Hollen, a Salvadoran gang-loving, leftist, un-American person. FBI's Kash Patel blasts Dem for having margaritas with alleged gang-banging rapists. Now, that's a good headline, don't you think? You got all kinds of stuff in there. You got margaritas. That's right there in the headline with the senator and the FBI director. And then, having margaritas with gang-banging rapists, which is really where the Democrats are. They want to have more illegal alien gang members that are gang-banging rapists loose in the country to target and victimize children for sexual intent. Malicious sexual intent, just like most of the Democrats, honestly, like, you know, their boy Jeffrey Epstein, to name one. And Bill Clinton's still on the loose, isn't he? Being of gang-banging rapists. And I think Martin Luther King Day is coming up, speaking of gang-banging rapists. But never mind that. So I've got that for you. Kash Patel versus Chris Van Hollen, the illegal alien gang-loving Chris Van Hollen, not one of the good guys, not on Team America, not by a long shot. Also in Tennessee, you know, the Democrats are trying to steal Congress by any means necessary, whatever means necessary, because they think they're Malcolm the 10th, but they're not Malcolm the 10th. They're just a bunch of corrupt 2026 left-wing radicals that love Hamas and not Israel, that love Iran and not America, that love open borders and not American children. The Democrat Party is is like a cancer. It's like a cancer, I tell you, the party. But in Tennessee, you remember we were playing audio earlier this week of the lunatic, I can't remember his name, Jacobs or something, and he's cursing out the police and calling the black guy with a big 1970s kind of Lincoln Hayes afro, and he's got a Malcolm X goatee, and he's got scary glasses, and he's shouting at the police and calling him boy and calling him just being a racist because they're all racists, dedicated Democrat Party racists. But the Republican, and so they've been misbehaving, the Democrats in the Tennessee State House, while this gerrymandering redistricting thing is going on in Tennessee. And it turns out that the Democrats had pre-stolen more than 40 House seats by gerrymandering in various states and stealing all of New England, not a single Republican representative from all of New England. That's six states, not a single Republican elected there, because the Democrats are criminals. And when they're not carjacking you and robbing 7-Elevens, they're stealing congressional seats because, you know, crime is their bag, baby. But back to Tennessee, because the Democrat lunatics, you may remember, screaming and yelling and insulting and calling people names and elected state boy. Hey, boy. State representative.
13: What's wrong with you?
11: MF for
13: what is wrong with you?
11: What the heck is wrong with you?
13: Stupid mother.
11: Yeah, I got something about his mother there, and he's keeping it classy. He should probably be beaten with nightsticks and dragged away to prison and spend the rest of his miserable racist life there. But he's a normal Democrat. So the Democrats have obstructed. They've done everything but firebomb and self-immolate in the State House. But the Tennessee Republicans, they've done something quite remarkable and impressive. The Republicans running the State House there, they have stripped all Democrats, every Democrat elected to a statewide position in the State House, Assembly and State Senate. They've all been stripped of all of their committees, meaning they can vote on bills, but they have no input on anything, because they're rabble. They're Civil War rabble. And the Democrat Party's starting a second Civil War in the United States of America. They shot Trump once, tried to shoot him at least two other times, and really more. They shot Steve Scalise. They shot Charlie Hurt. They shoot and kill people. They shoot and wound people. They're attacking the police. They're defunding the police. The Democrat Party is a violent, criminal, radical party. And in Tennessee, the Republicans now, pretty great stuff. From the Democracy Docket, Tennessee Republicans strip Democrats from committees after protesting anti-black gerrymandering. The Democrat Party is anti-black. The Democrat Party created gerrymandering. The Democrat Party has pre-stolen more than 40 House seats across the country. The New York Times is happy that they did it because they're as corrupt as every Democrat in the hot tub. Every cross-dressing. How can they be, Michael, naked and cross-dressing at the same time? Nobody knows, but isn't that amazing? And in Tennessee, it's great stuff what they did. And honestly, liberals should be on notice, and Republicans should learn from this. Now, Sean Davis wrote on his Twitter account, "Notice has just been given to Democrats in the Tennessee House that all members of the Democrat caucus are being removed from all standing committees and subcommittees as a result of their behavior in the State House during the redistricting debates last week, which including setting fires inside the Capitol." You know, they didn't set the Church of the Presidents on fire, which the Democrats did here in Washington, because they're all criminals and they'll burn everything.

medicine. And the Democrats are waging a violent civil war against the United States of America and against our Constitution and our system of government. And they've been stealing House seats forever. And then the lying fake news media, they say, oh, the Republicans started it in Texas. And I read to you yesterday, the Speaker of the House, Mike Johnson. No, no, actually, every time Democrats say that, Mike Johnson said, no, actually look to New York for the Democrats having started this in 2022, I think he said. And the Democrats gerrymandering Illinois and California and Maryland and all of New England and the state of New York. And they're stealing House seats all over the place. And the New York Times and 60 Minutes and CNN, they're fine with that because they're Democrats. And all Democrats are now diseased criminals. It's a little bit sad, I've got to say. So, and again, I mentioned the mayor of New York, who's a jihadi and a communist, hates the Jews, doesn't do anything about that. The violent anti-Semitism rampant on the streets of New York. But he's out there claiming that he's done such a great job with the budget there. And he's such a liar that Bernie Sanders, communist, jumped in to back him up. And everybody there, the Democrats are all leaving out that Democrat Governor Kathy Hochul handed over $4 billion to bail out Zohran Kwame Mamdani, $4 billion to bail out New York City. And then he put together a video saying, look what a great job I've done fiscally. Man, I've best. And he's a lying sack of joy of the first order, ran on raising everybody's taxes. Now he's not doing that. The state of New York bailed him out, and now he's literally putting out a video taking credit from a rooftop like he's in some kind of a cabaret musical. Amazing stuff. And Yehuda Teitelbaum said, New York State bailed you out, and we're all going to pay for it. Money doesn't grow on trees. I've heard that somewhere before. Have you heard that before? Money doesn't grow on trees? Yeah. Mayor Zohran Kwame Mamdani. That's he's all over. He's out there taking credit for stuff that he didn't do. Yeah, and 25 years after the September 11th attacks, the jihad is loose in Washington, in New York. It's here, too. You see the guy wearing what they call a mock suicide vest, Eyal Yacobi posting up, wearing his Palestinian flag, Palestinian headdress, and what appears to be a suicide vest. You don't know it's a mock suicide vest until it doesn't blow up. And when do you decide it hasn't blown up? Well, the terrorists are terrorists, and the Democrat Party is a terrorist organization, too.

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15: All right, let's go to the telephones, talk to the great American people on this mailbag day. Let's go to Sebastian, calling from Front Royal, Virginia. Sebastian, you're on the Chris Plant Show.
16: Morning, Chris. This is Seabass.
15: Seabass. Yeah, man.
16: Yes. I was going to say, when you address Trump's 17-minute press conference, I hope you touch on how he said that he doesn't think about Americans' financial situation when he's dealing with a deal with Iran. I don't know if you saw that, but that was one of the things he said.
15: I must have. I did see the 17-minute thing live yesterday. And what did you take that to mean, Seabass?
16: Means he's just trying to get the deal done as fast as possible, or he just stabbing us in the back without, you know, I mean, $6 a gallon of diesel in Virginia is disgusting.
15: Yeah, that hurts
16: right now.
15: That hurts, and it hurts everything. It hurts the price of food and grocery stores and so on. I think that he's working hard to fix that.

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4: What are the Republican National Committee in Washington, D.C. and the North Carolina Republican Party going to do to make sure the Senate seat of retiring Senator Tom Tillis does not fall into the hands of the Democrats? Democrats see this as an opportunity to pick up a seat and perhaps even become the majority party in the U.S. Senate. You can hear all about this and other news of the Republican Party of North Carolina while having lunch with the North Carolina Republican Party Chairman Jason Simmons. Jason's has a deep resume of public service in both D.C. and here in North Carolina. The lunch is Thursday, May 21st at beautiful Pinehurst Country Club No. 9. Just Google Moore County Republican Men's Club. That's Moore County Republican Men's Club to register. One fee includes a delicious three-course lunch and Jason's presentation.
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9: Sunny skies on tap for our Sunday, plus it's going to be nice and warm. Look for a high of 86 for tonight. will increase in cloudiness in there for you. Look for a low of 63. Sunday, as clouds start to burn back off and we'll break the 90-degree mark. Look for sunny skies with a high of 91. Clear Sunday night, a low of 66. For Monday, you head back to work, more sunshine and 91. And on Tuesday, sunshine and 92. I'm Steve Leader Adams in the Weather Center.
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10: All right, let's go to what Seabass was talking about there. Sebastian, a.k.a. Seabass. Talking about what President Trump said on the south lawn of the White House heading to the Marine One helicopter yesterday, which would take him to Andrews, to Joint Base Andrews, to board Air Force One. And I watched Air Force One take off from a distance yesterday. I waved goodbye. I headed to China and all that good stuff. But let's go to what Seabass was talking about. And you can draw your own conclusions. But the president was asked yesterday, yeah, because there is a military conflict with Iran, which is the terrorist army, the terror state in Tehran, and they're stockpiling enriched uranium and use Barack Obama money to enrich the uranium so that they could use nuclear weapons on us. And Hussein Obama helped because he's not on Team America. But the president yesterday was asked about this, and listen, this is what Sebastian was talking about, what Seabass was talking about. And the president said, you know, well, I'm talking about a military campaign. What he's saying, I guess, is I'm not at the same time prioritizing gas prices and the American economy. In this moment, I'm prioritizing and putting at the front of the parade, stopping Iran from having enough enriched uranium to make 11 nuclear bombs, which they would then put atop their ballistic missiles and invariably and undoubtedly use against Western capitals to detonate nuclear weapons, killing millions of people. That seems to be President Trump's number one priority. But this is what Seabass was talking about.
11: When you're negotiating with Iran, Mr. President, to what extent are American financial situations motivating you to make a deal?
12: Not even a little bit. The only thing that matters when I'm talking about Iran, they can't have a nuclear weapon. I don't think about American financial situation. I don't think about anybody. I think about one thing. We cannot let Iran have a nuclear weapon. That's all.
10: That's all. And now, I mean, Seabass, I'm not sure I would take that as that, you know, he doesn't care about the American economy or about people in the United States. But I think when we're on that topic of discussion, military action against Iran, which is rather a big deal, the president is saying, and maybe, again, I would have phrased it a little bit differently. I might phrase everything everyone says a little bit differently. But I think that what he's trying to say, you know, if he may revise and extend his remarks. So listen, you know, in this lane, my priority is preventing a terrorist state from acquiring an arsenal of nuclear weapons that they would unquestionably use against us and our allies, and that has to be the number one priority. And it's true that the Iranians are trying to choke the flow of energy out of the entire Middle East, out of the Persian Gulf, the Arabian Gulf, and through the Strait of Hormuz. There's only one strait, and the Strait of Hormuz. And I think the president is saying that his single-mindedness when it comes to preventing Iran from acquiring an arsenal. Remember, the deputy foreign minister in Iran said that they have enough enriched uranium to build 11 nuclear devices, 11 nuclear weapons, based on the, I believe, 460 kilos of enriched uranium, enriched up to 60% purity. You want it to be 90% for nuclear weapons, but apparently it only takes about a week, maybe 2 weeks, to enrich uranium from 60% pure to 90% pure. Pretty remarkable stuff, and that's kind of a big deal. The Iranian deputy foreign minister was bragging about how they're this close to having an arsenal of nuclear weapons in the hands of these people are Al-Qaeda, make no mistake.
13: The amount of nuclear bombs corresponding to those 400-something kilograms is an estimate by European specialists. They are telling us that this is 10.2, bombs. So we were not bragging. We were just saying that this is the results of our scientific achievements.
10: Their scientific achievements, and with the help of Barack Hussein Obama and Joe Biden and the Democrat Party, the largest terrorist force on earth being funded and backed by the Democrat Party. And the Democrat Party is their most important ally today, undermining the United States while the United States is trying to prevent Iran from becoming a nuclear power and terrorist organization. The Democrats helped, and certainly Barack Hussein Obama and Joe Biden and Hillary Clinton was there, too. Those people, I got to tell you. Now, President Trump yesterday again at the White House, leaving for Andrews to get aboard Air Force One to fly to China to deal with the communists who are allies of Iran, but less important allies in all probability than the Democrat Party. The Chinese are important economic allies because they buy so much of their energy from Iran, and it's the axis of evil. Xi Jinping, a ricochet rabbit in Beijing, and he's a commie and an important ally of Iran, buying energy from Iran and all that. Vladimir Putin, Vlad the Impaler in Moscow, another communist, former KGB officer, killer and ruthless trained killer. You have the Democrat Party. These are the important allies of Iran. The Democrat Party in the United States being the most important, more important than China, more important than Putin, that Iran has the Democrat Party eating from their bowl as well, like the dogs that they are. And the president, while he was this, I was watching this, and I've got to say it made me laugh. And when he was ridiculing a couple of news reporters who were asking dumb questions on the South Lawn, the president didn't like the questions, and he let it be known. If it were me, I might have answered the questions differently. But I'm not president of the United States twice, and I'm not a New York billionaire, and I never owned my own airline and things like that. But President Trump working the kind of the rope line, the news media rope line, they formed a long line of reporters. President Trump traveled. I've never quite seen this before on the South Lawn. And I've been the first time I went to the South Lawn to yell questions at a president getting off the helicopter was Ronald Reagan. So that was some time ago, and I haven't been going there lately for that sort of thing. But long ago, I used to go there. This is about the longest line of reporters I've ever seen, going from the West Wing. President, I believe, came out of the Oval Office to walk out and talk to them on his way to Marine One, the helicopter, and a VH-3 Sea King, and amazing stuff. But President Trump, he came up to a woman, a female reporter, and this is where the trouble starts, because the Democrats, they care very deeply about women, except, you know, when it comes to everything that they've ever done in their entire lives. But the president working the news media line on the South Lawn of the White House yesterday.
14: Mr. President, you promised to bring inflation down. It's now at its highest level in 3 years. Are your policies not working?
15: No, policies are working incredibly. If you go back to just before the war, for the last 3 months, inflation was at 1.7%. Now, we had a choice. Let these lunatics have a nuclear weapon. If you want to do that, then you're a stupid person, and you happen to be. I mean, I know you very well. Anybody that wants them to have a nuclear weapon is a stupid person.
10: And then you have to be a stupid person. And I know you believe that because I know you very well. Suggesting very directly that she, I'm not sure who the lady was, who's that lady reporter, but the president, that's a kind of a golden moment in her journalistic career. The president of the United States took her question and then explained to her that her question was stupid because she is a stupid person, stupid person. Now, that's not the most polite thing at all, never mind that. So we got that, and that got the left. You know, that means the news media. The headline from the radical, the communist terrorists at the Daily Beast: Trump, 79, abuses female reporter with vile insult. Well, wait, his age is important there. And abuses female reporter with vile insult. It's, well, you know, you're at the White House. You're asking questions of the president. President Trump couldn't help himself from snapping at yet another female reporter. Don't send any female reporters to the White House. You know, if you guys can't play hardball, then don't ask for the assignments to places where there might be a little hardball being played. Maybe, you know, go to Capitol Hill if somebody insults you there. Then it's no place for women. Maybe we should just have men who don't whine about everything. Oh, no, he called me stupid. Yeah, well, it's probably not the first time you've heard that. But yeah, President Trump couldn't help himself from snapping yet another female reporter and using an insult he typically lobs at black people. This is the and then they killed 40% of the babies, the black babies in the country. The 79-year-old president became visibly irate, that is a wild exaggeration, when MS Now's White House correspondent, they shouldn't be allowed a White House correspondent, Akela Gardner, confronted him on the price of his beloved White House ballroom, which could now cost taxpayers hundreds of millions of dollars. Well, I believe the president said it would be paid for with private funds and not with taxpayer funds. And if that changes, you let me know. But the president then did continue. And there was a second female, again, female. Don't send girls if they can't man up. Come on. I mean, grow a set, for God's sake. But here's president to the next, not the next. He had taken several female reporters' questions. But then another one that annoyed him.
16: So what happened is we have a ballroom that's under budget. It's going up right here. I've doubled the size of it because we obviously need that. And we're right now on budget, under budget, and ahead of
11: the
16: schedule.
11: Price doubled. Trump, Trump, you doubled.
16: I doubled the size of it, you dumb person.
11: Double
16: the size. You are not a smart person.
10: You are not a smart person. And so the cost doubled. Look, if a government program, if the cost of a government program or project doubles, then it would be appropriate for a reporter to ask the president about it if it's the president's project, and it is. And there were, honestly was nothing wrong with the question. The tone is typical MS-13 because MS Now is not a news organization. They really shouldn't even have White House credentials, but you know, that was Akela Gardner of MS-13 Now at the White House. Hey, I got a gotcha question for you. I'm here to play gotcha. And the president doesn't like that stuff. He was having none of it. But there you go. There you go. I've got, I got to tell you, I want to get to Chris Van Hollen, the Democrat senator who loves gang members as long as they're illegal aliens. Oh, yeah, speaking of which, there's more. There are illegal alien stories all over the place. Because illegal aliens, it turns out, they commit a lot of crimes, and they kill people, and they do terrible, horrible things. They really do. And I've got illegal alien stories for you. But here's a fun story also that U.S. colleges in the United States of America. Here's the headline from the Washington Post, no less. U.S. colleges report 20% drop in foreign students over visa crackdown. What do you mean over visa? That's the misuse of the word over in that context, but that's the Democrat Party for you. It turns out that the Trump administration is not opening the floodgates to every terrorist organization in the world like the Democrats have been doing. So if you're a jihadi from the Middle East and you want to go to Columbia University, this administration is not saying yes to every illegal alien, to every terrorist in the world. And so now the Washington Post is very upset that there has been a 20% drop in foreign students on college campuses. You know, they're agitating in New York and recruiting people from the river to the sea. Palestine will soon be free. It's a terrorist organization they're fighting for. It's called Hamas. It's funded by Iran. Iran funded by the Democrats because they're a terrorist organization. And just got to say. But it's I think it's, look, it's fine. You're a foreign student. You want to come to the United States. Great to go to school. That's fine. But the Democrat Party burned everything to the ground and firebombed it, and they're not the good guys. Boy, are they not the good guys. But 20% drop in foreign students under Trump because of their handling of student visas. The Democrats bringing in jihadis. What's the jihadi in New York again, you know? That guy that the Democrats love so much. Let's go to the telephones. Let's go to Chris, calling from Fredericksburg, Virginia. Chris, you're on the Chris Plant Show.
17: Oh, Chris. I wasn't ready for you, but I guess I got to go. good talking to you. Thanks for taking my call.
10: Welcome.
17: That wasn't an accident. They didn't accidentally send that girl down there to ask a stupid question. Oh, do your policies fail on purpose? Are you an idiot? I mean, she did that on purpose. They want that kind of crap because they think their base wants that kind of crap, which they do. I think that's all this is.
10: Uh-huh.
17: Sorry, I want to rant.
10: No, that's great. You're right. They think that's all this is just hurling insults and trying to nail the Republican and then giving a tongue bath to every Democrat.
17: Yeah. Hey, Susie, go down there and ask a stupid question and get him to get fired up. Oh, wow. That's really hard.
10: Right.
17: it also reminded me of other intent. I notice, all the time you have callers coming in. I can't believe, and you've said it too. Why are the Republicans so feckless? They're not feckless. They're intently doing nothing. They're doing just enough. I mean, and then also you've said this before too. They're doing just enough to stay in office and fundraise. What do you think? When do you think they make more money in fundraising? When they're not in power or when they're in power?
10: Right.
17: When they're not. They want to lose the midterm so they can make more money. They don't give a crap.
10: Yeah. Yeah. Well, I think you've cracked the code, Chris.
17: Well, it's obvious, I think. I mean, it's ridiculous. You know, look at the one day I was bored and I went on GPT and I asked it, show me the net worth of all the rhinos. And of course, GPT said, well, there's no official list of rhinos. And I'm like, no. So I'm arguing with AI now. So, yeah, I got the list, and you know, and then I find it, and it allows you, if you want me to correct, and it allows you to kind of do that kind of thing. And of course, you know, I'm stupid enough to reply to a robot, but yeah, they're all millionaires, and that's why they're there.
10: Yeah,
17: look at Kinzinger's voting record. It's not just Rhino is not just an acronym; it's an actual job description.
10: Yeah. Chris, listen, you've cracked the code. You know, you've figured it out. You care, and that'll get you in trouble. You know, that'll get you in big trouble every time. Hey, today, in case you weren't aware of this, Chris, today is World Cocktail Day, May 13th, 2026. World Cocktail Day. I think I might have to go out this afternoon when I get out of here. That's good. And did you see all those straight white male late night talk show hosts? They gathered to show how important DEI is to them from their whiteness and their privilege. That's coming up.

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9: Hot dog, hot dog, hot diggity dog. 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

0: Yes, and we have the mailbag. I have mailbag questions in my hand right now. You can hear them on the radio. Two pages of mailbag questions. One of them mailed in, because it's the mailbag after all. All right, let's grab the, let's go to John calling from Kensington, Maryland. John, I don't have a ton of time for you, but I want to come to you before the hour was out. John, you're on the Chris Plant Show.
1: Thank you, Chris.
0: Hey, man.
1: If Jay Jones had a gun with two bullets and he was in the same room with Pol Pot, Hitler, and the Virginia Speaker, both bullets would go into Jay Jones' foot, such as like Barney Fife.
0: Because you think that he's that incompetent.
1: Oh, yeah. Well, this is what Virginia wants, and they're getting what they voted for.
0: Well, and what John is talking about is the now top law enforcement officer in the state of Virginia, where the Confederacy had their capital in Richmond. The Democrats now have their capital, which is appropriate. But the racist, radical leftist said that if you're in a room with Hitler, Pol Pot, and the Republican Speaker of the State House, and he only had two bullets, Jay Jones said he would shoot the Republican in the head twice.
2: WEEB, we've got you by the ears. WEEB Southern Pines.
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4: Appreciate it, Brian.
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8: 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Consumer advocate Thomas Lipscomb here in studio alongside best-selling author, America's Wealth, Financial and Income Coach, Coach Pete DeRuta, also in studio with us, Morgan Patrick. And Coach, you have a special guest here as well, don't you?
9: Well, we have my daughter Carrie is our summer intern here, so she's joining us.
10: Yes. Whoa, whoa, whoa, whoa. Summer intern. You said summer boss to me.
9: Carrie is in school at Alabama. Just made the president's list, which is better than the dean's list, I'm told. I was never really on the
10: roll
9: list.
10: Time.
11: I know you kept calling it dean's list. I was like, it's president's list. It's better.
9: Yep. Get up in that mic, Carrie.
8: I love it. I love it.
9: So, how are you enjoying your time here at the company so far?
11: Yeah. Time's gone by, even though it's only been 3 days.
9: That's a good answer.
8: It's a busy space. There's a lot going on here.
9: Anyway, Carrie sees her daddy talking about financial stuff, so now she can see firsthand what goes on in the financial world.
8: There you go, and there is a lot going on in the financial world.
9: What's your major in school?
11: I'm a double major. It's PR and communication studies, and I have a minor in conflict resolution.
10: Oh, wow. Sounds like Apple did not fall far from the tree.
9: The conflict resolution thing, I used to try to stay away from fights, too, because I still do. But, I mean, it's a good referee. You could be a referee.
8: There you go.
11: I feel like everyone in my school should take that class because She was talking about a lot of like real life examples.
9: A lot of stuff you see firsthand, right?
11: Like any job you could see.
9: Oh, any job,
11: stuff
9: yeah.
11: Like that, yeah.
9: Well, every job has, or every company has people that you want to stay around and people you want to avoid, right?
12: So that's true.
9: That's right. Well, thanks for being here, and you can participate every now and then when Thomas or I or Morgan throws you a question.
12: There you go.
9: All right, Thomas, what do we have on the docket today?
12: A lot going on. I want to start off, though, with a clip from Google's president of Android, Samir Samat. They are talking about the next agentic AI for Android users being deployed.
13: Today was a big day for Android. We announced a number of different updates, but most importantly, you know, we're transitioning from an operating system to an intelligence system, which means we're taking Gemini Intelligence, which is the best Gemini experience on only found on Android devices, and we're really rebuilding different parts of the operating system to help get tasks done for you, make everyday life easier, and give you more time back in your day.
12: So the AI rollout continues. Everybody's still putting all their winnings on it, I guess, and continuing to try to move that forward. I got another clip here that I thought our listeners might enjoy, and this is from author Joanna Stern. She took the opportunity to live for a year under AI control and has written a book about it called I Am Not a Robot. But here's just a quick minute of her and her experiences with it over the last year.
14: I started at the beginning of 2025, and at that point, AI was absolutely not in all places of our life ready for prime time. And right now, it's not ready for prime time in all spots of our lives. Over the last year, did it get considerably better? Absolutely. And is that because these companies are throwing lots of money and lots of compute at it? Of course. But also, they are coming up with new forms of products, and that was what I wanted to explore here. And I'm very clear in the book that I was going to try as many AI products as possible for the year. And that I brought in the definition of just generative AI and this move with the large language models. But I wanted to go beyond that. And I've got humanoid robots and home robots in here. I've got self-driving cars. And yes, a big focus on generative AI and the large language models like Gemini, Claude, ChatGPT. So when it came to having the large language models and the chatbots running my life, I had to make some rules because I realized pretty quickly if I do this, I'm going to lose my job and I'm going to lose my spouse and I'm probably not going to exist as a good human in society. Mm. But I was able to really, in a couple areas of my life, I would say work obviously being a big one, really start to test those tools and really start to see where I could offload a lot of the administrative and the grunt work that I was doing to AI. And that is the part I think that is considerably better a year with agents. A year ago today, there was, I would say, 50% of the things I can do now I couldn't do.
12: And this is so surprising to me. And for our listeners out there, we have a wide range of ages in the studio here with Coach's daughter being in here as well. And even for myself, I'm 41 years old, going to be 42 soon. This AI thing is incredibly revolutionary. It reminds me of the beginning of the internet.
9: Yeah, it's not going away. What do you think, Morgan?
10: It's not, and it's changing the game. It's changing the game across so many different platforms. And
9: good or bad?
10: I mean, I think that's yet to be determined.
9: That's why I say good or bad. I've seen people use AI the wrong way, too.
10: Right.
12: That's true.
10: Yeah. Right.
12: And
9: a lot of scams out there using AI. They're mm-hmm. using AI to launch the old Nigerian scam without having to do any work now.
10: Yes, well, and will they find a way to regulate it in some form or fashion?
9: That's a great question.
12: Yes.
9: What do you think, Thomas?
12: I'm not sure, and I think that's what brings up the whole conversation of what this show is about and getting ready, getting prepared for retirement, because there are so many of these conversations that we hear every day, and we don't know the answers to them. You guys just said that. We don't know where this is going to go, but we do need to prepare for the inevitable.
10: Well, I think it's very important to vet. So many people are looking for the easy button to get things done, and AI has kind of put it right in our lap.
12: Yeah.
10: And if you're not vetting, you may go down a path that leads to something that could harm you.
12: I agree with you.
10: You just don't know. So working with professionals that do this on a daily basis, that have worked with, you know, hundreds, thousands of clients just to make sure they have a secure retirement. You know, that's the peace of mind we talk about all the time, Coach. That's what you talk about all the time.
9: Yeah.
10: Just having, you know, confidence as you move forward.
9: Well, confidence is something it's hard to get, but once you get it, you know you're there.
12: Yeah.
9: But even when you're confident, you're always wondering if there might be something better, if you're doing the right thing, if what you were told is true. And in the day-to-day life, you see that. Like you sign up for a deal. Maybe a cell phone deal, and all of a sudden you signed up for 6 years, you have to keep the same phone or whatever. You know, there's always a fine print. And any app you put on your phone, I mean, be honest, everyone out there in radio land, be honest, when you sign up for anything, electronically, there's about 20 pages or more of disclosures you're supposed to read before you check that box. Don't we all just check the box?
10: Yeah.
9: There was one where it wouldn't let me check the box. I had to actually physically scroll through the stuff before I checked the box, but I wouldn't read it either.
12: Yeah.
9: And so there's so much fine print. Really, if they could develop an AI program that could read the fine print for you and say and give you like 10 more, here's the good things and here's the bad things.
10: Oh, no, no.
9: That would be beneficial AI right there.
10: Well, throw the disclaimer, throw it into
9: the
10: AI. It'll do it.
9: Before you sign something, then let your have your AI talk to my AI.
12: We're getting there.
9: They call them agents, don't they? AI agents.
12: They do. Yeah, agents. Yeah.
9: So it's just funny. I mean, it's the more things change, the more they remain the same. No matter how advanced society is going to get, there's always going to be the scam artist.
12: Yeah, that's good. That's good. Well, let's dive into the program today. We want to talk about the retirement story, how it's not just how much someone has saved. It's protecting that with all of this AI, with all of the market, with all of the politics, whatever it may be. And, Coach, I wanted to ask you, why does retirement feel so different when people move from saving money to spending money, that financial red zone?
9: Well, the paycheck responsibility goes from your boss to you. It's a big change, isn't it?
12: That's a big responsibility.
9: So that's why we encourage people to save as much as they can in their 401ks when they're working, take advantage of the match, especially over the years. And it's been almost 34 years in the financial arena. I've talked to folks just like you listening, and I've sat down with people over and over again, and we've gone through their 401ks, and they told me they couldn't afford. Here's a quote, "I can't afford to save in the 401k," they say. Well, I say, if you can't afford now to put money away for your future self, what's going to happen when you get to the future and there's no money there? You know, it's always easy to say, I'll do it tomorrow, and then tomorrow comes and you say the same thing.
12: Yeah.
9: It's repeat. That little symbol you put on the end of a music line where you go back and play it again. That's the same old song.
12: It's good.
9: But when we get to retirement, there's going to be no one to blame but yourself. Because, you know, back in the day, we always like say that now, right? I used to hear that when I was younger. Back in the day.
10: That's an old saying by an old person. That would be me too.
9: But back in the day, like our grandparents, some of our parents even, would work for a company for 30 or 40 years. And then when they retired from the company would continue to pay them.
12: Mm-hmm.
9: That's called a pension. Morgan, do you know anyone who has pensions in your family?
10: Actually, yeah. My dad was a college professor, so he had a pretty good system at App State. So
9: my dad was too.
10: Yeah, and so they had that, but that is so rare.
9: But he had to fund some of that, though. So what that came out of?
10: Oh no, he funded it.
9: It's a state retirement system, and you have to put 6% of your paycheck in.
10: Correct.
9: But you have no choice. See, that's forced savings. And I would argue maybe 401k should be mandatory, and people should have to put some of their money in. But that's not, and because again. When I've talked to spouses many times, one spouse will be putting money into the 401k. The other one would say, that's my spending money. I'm not putting it in the 401k.
12: Yeah,
9: so, again, you have to have equal goals. And most people as couples don't have the equal goals, not only for what they're saving, but what they want to do when they get to retirement. And here's what I found, too. It's the folks who don't want to save much today who want to do a whole lot in retirement.
10: That's true.
9: That's a dilemma, isn't it, Carrie? If you say you want to do a whole lot of stuff, but you don't put money away, where's the money going to come from? And don't say daddy.
11: Well, right now it does.
9: Well, you get one of these, Gary.
10: Well said.
9: But, Thomas, you see it. I mean, in your family, in my family, we've talked about it. I mean, everyone has someone in their family who hasn't saved or is already in retirement and didn't save.
12: Absolutely.
9: And now they will become a burden on the family.
12: Without a doubt.
9: Not the immediate family or maybe even like uncles and stuff like that. So, again, don't depend on others to do something you could do yourself.
12: It's true.
9: That's a model I've always used for myself anyway.
12: Yes.
9: If you try to get people to do something, it never happens.
12: There you go.
9: Let's take our office, for instance, on floor one, with the refrigerator there. Was that a mess?
12: That was an absolute mess.
9: Yes. Now, we have a new employee, Denise, and Denise took it upon herself to clean it when she got here because she said it's filthy. I said, I know, but it's their refrigerator. I'm on upstairs in floor two. We have four refrigerators, and Morgan, they're all clean, aren't they?
10: They are.
9: So everybody down there here in the studio was blaming everybody else. But Denise is brand new. It's not her fault, but she's cleaning it. So, Denise, I appreciate it.
10: Well, Denise wants to put food in the refrigerator.
9: That's right.
12: Yeah, that's good.
9: Well, you don't want to put food in a refrigerator when you think something might crawl onto it.
12: So, initiative, though, Coach, right? Initiative is a big one. It's important.
9: Yeah, it's about having your own paycheck and making sure you design it right. And it's having a personal paycheck program. And we do that. We put money together. We say, well, how much you like to – or what do you want to do in retirement? And we'll put a number to that. And then we'll say, well, this is how much you need. Mm. Let's start putting a certain amount away now. And I've talked to a lot of folks who have done a great job. This isn't going to be a negative show, by the way. There's a lot of people that do a great job of saving.
12: Yep.
9: And so what we do then is we try to convince them to start spending. Because once you're used to saving, it's hard to turn that button.
12: It is.
9: But when you get to retirement, if you do the right thing, and what we do is we put together a paycheck program for you, say, hey, well, at certain ages, here's what you're going to get with guarantees for the rest of your life. Could be more, not less. So start spending money. I know I talked last week about a fellow that I met with. In year three, he still hadn't spent any money. He was in retirement because he was worried about outliving it. So his bank account kept going up. I said, John, you got to start spending some of this money.
12: Got to do it. Got
9: to
12: do it.
9: Don't worry. It's going to keep coming. You know, we're so used to being, again, taken advantage of. It's hard for us to realize somebody actually is doing the right thing
12: for us. Yeah, that's true. I agree.
9: So if you'd like your own paycheck program and paycheck protection program, call now. 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So the next 26 callers right now, that's going to happen for you.
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0: 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Coach has been on air. How long has it been now, Coach?
1: 22 years.
0: 22 years. So much content available there on the podcast. Dive into it. It's a lot of fun.
1: Well, you know, in radio world, a year is like when they talk about dog years. You know, if you say a dog is one, it's really seven.
0: Yes. Yeah,
2: true. That's
1: so
2: true.
1: I mean, it's every week we've been on air. So, and then we do a lot of webinars, and we do TV shows now and podcasts. There's information anywhere you can find it. And unfortunately, in our world, everyone's world, it gets so complex these days with constraints on your time. There's never time to do. Thomas, I showed you my to-do list the other day. I write it on a yellow pad so I can turn a page.
0: And
1: The to-do list keeps growing.
0: Yeah.
1: And no, I don't. I also keep one on my phone, but I don't update that as much as the yellow pad.
0: Yep.
1: So
0: yep.
1: Some people, because that's the generation. Morgan, you and I are the same age.
2: Yep.
1: I mean, it's fun to use electronics, but to me, I learn better or I do things more when I write them down. Like physically get the pen or pencil out and write it down. How about you?
3: 100%.
1: Yeah. Thomas? You're more.
0: Yeah, I do like to write it down. It helps reinforce the information coming
3: makes
0: in.
3: Makes you accountable.
0: Yeah.
3: Right?
1: Yeah.
3: You took the time to jot it down. A lot of people like to journal.
0: Yeah.
3: And instead of just saying, I'll get to it later, you're writing it down. And you really want to carry through with that.
1: Yeah. Well, if you put it on your phone or computer, you could always claim you didn't see it. Or when I do it on a yellow pad, it's the first thing I see when I come to my desk.
0: Yeah.
1: Sitting there looking at
0: that.
1: Looking back at me, saying, get over here.
0: Yeah. Yeah.
1: Do some of this stuff.
0: I get it. Yeah.
1: You know, but it's still gross.
0: It does.
1: It's funny.
0: But that's a positive thing. You can think of that growth as negative, but that's positive, heading in the good direction.
1: Carrie, do you have a to-do list on your phone?
4: No, I write it down too.
1: See? It's like your dad.
3: I like that.
1: Coach Carrie right there.
0: Coach Carrie.
1: All right, Thomas, let's get back. Now, it's important when we talk about retirement, because retirement, it's just this big, big blob in the future. You know, retirement, what's that? But the most important thing about retirement is you have to emotionally and financially reach that goal together. I've seen so many people, clients, who retired and then wanted to go back to work, really, because they missed their work family.
0: No doubt.
1: And this camaraderie you have, you know. Morgan, I knew you crack jokes on me. I crack jokes.

0: I would always just find a way out of it.
1: Sneak out?
2: Yeah. Okay. Yeah, there you go. Nice. Now the truth comes out.
3: No.
2: You know, as my dad got older, as I got older, and my brothers got older, we started having the family vacations, or we'd go home for Christmas, and we'd pick a time. My brothers and I would tell Dad a couple truths.
1: Yeah, sure.
2: A couple things we did that he didn't know about.
4: Nice. Make sure heavy objects weren't within his reach that he could
2: we'd
4: throw.
2: We'd still get mad. It's pretty funny. So I would just do a little bit, but my brother Jeff would overdo it sometimes, and we'd all be in trouble. And we were like in our 20s or 30s. But,
1: that's,
2: you know,
1: so great.
2: Once in trouble with Dad, always in trouble with Dad, right?
1: That's true.
3: There you go.
1: Yeah.
3: There you go.
1: Yeah.
2: Thomas, paychecks.
1: Paychecks. It's all about the paycheck problem, and it can be a problem if we're not looking at it correctly. So, Coach, let's get into this. We're talking about the emotions around retirement and how it can feel so different when people move from saving money to spending money. And I can see how that is such a big deal, because you have, just like the emotions of the relationships in your work life, you're used to the steadiness of the paycheck.
2: Yeah. I mean, it's very important. I mean, retirement feels so different when people move away from saving to spending money.
1: Mm-hmm.
2: And no employer paycheck is going to come in. That's a big thing. Like, you're used to that paycheck, like automatic deposit. You check your bank account. Where's it at?
1: Yep, true.
2: Oh, wait, that's right. I retired. So then you have to activate your own personal paychecks. And then here's another thing. Market losses feel more personal.
4: Yeah, they do.
2: When the money's not coming in, Morgan. And I see this a lot when people come in and say, well, gosh, it was so much easier back to take a loss when I was working for a company, because I knew that I had new money coming in, I could buy more shares.
1: Mm-hmm.
2: And you still can when you're retired if you have paychecks coming in, but do you want to keep spending your money on the market when you should be enjoying yourself in retirement?
1: Right, exactly. Yeah.
2: It's a good hobby, but it's not going to – you want to have some fun, unless that is fun. And if it's fun, trade away.
1: Mm-hmm. Sure. Yeah, I get that. That's good. So, Coach, what do retirees usually underestimate about creating income from investments?
2: Well, timing really matters. And so what does that mean? So if you buy a stock today and it goes down, you really don't want to touch it until it comes back up.
4: Right.
2: Mm. And let's say it was Intel. For years, Intel was up, and then it was about 2000, it went way down. Cisco. We've talked about Cisco.
1: Oh, yeah.
2: Now, the tech company Cisco, because we did the Tale of Two Ciscos years ago. Cisco, S-Y-S-C-O, the food company. And you see the big tractor trailers on the on the road. They're moving food all over the place, right?
1: Yes, they are.
2: And C-S-C-O, Cisco, the tech company, the internet company. And for years, Cisco, the tech company, was killing Cisco, the food company. But mm-hmm. Cisco, the food company, was always going up a little bit. It was a tortoise and a hare kind of thing.
4: Yeah.
2: And then all of a sudden, in 2001 or so, Cisco, the tech company, fell like a rock way down there. And not only did it fall, it stayed down for a long, long time. And so guess when Coach bought some?
4: Down.
2: When it went way down.
1: Nice.
2: And now it's right around $100 a share. So for years, it stayed between 20 and 40. It kept going back and forth. And now it's recovering. So, but it took time. So if I was in retirement, would I have been patient enough to wait 25 years for it to actually come back?
1: Mm.
2: That's sort of like betting on the Japanese market, because the Japanese markets were down more than 20 years. So if you retired right when the markets were going down, we call that sequence of returns. So if you retire the year or right around that general area that the markets tank, the money you put aside for retirement, if it's in the market, is going to be dwindled way down. It's going to go way down.
1: Mm-hmm.
2: And so then you have to wait for it to come back. So that's why we say proper balance is the key. You should not have all your money tied to the market when you approach retirement or in retirement, because you can't withstand these gigantic downfalls, because then if you need the money, you're going to have to sell at a very low point. Mm-hmm. You're going to lock in your losses. Now, what's better in investing, locking in losses or locking in gains?
4: Gains.
2: So another thing, Intel. I've talked about Intel a few months ago. Well, I don't know, Thomas, it seems like a few months. It might have been 6 or 8 months. It was a while ago when Intel was going between 20 and 30. Just going back and forth, $20, $30, back down to 20. And I said, you know, it's a good company, and it's a chip company, and they make memory, and the memory's getting bigger and bigger with AI. So I bought about 1,000 shares,
1: mm-hmm.
2: about $28 a share. And then it went up over 100. So here's what I did, though. Instead of getting greedy, at $100 a share, I had 1,000 shares at $28 a share. So about $8,000 or so, $9,000. So when Cisco went to 100, I sold 300 shares at $100 each. I made $30,000 back. I paid for my original investment of 1,000 shares, so I have 700 shares of Intel now that I haven't paid a penny for, basically.
1: Very nice.
2: Just going to let them go. So now I
4: house even, money.
2: Yeah, so yes, and that's what we always preach in Vegas, but it never works, right?
1: Yeah, it's good. Yeah.
2: So again, that's how you play the market in your favor. Mm. When you

0: you have a gain, and I've always said, if a stock doubles, you could sell half of it, and now the rest of it's free, or you can wait. And Intel went up so fast, I didn't think it was going to stop for a while, because the government basically has some ownership of it, too. And matter of fact, after I sold it at 100, it went up higher, but it bounced back down. So I'm happy with what I did. So we always used to say, of course, I still own 700 shares of Intel, so I still watch it. But we always say, once you sell a stock, you should never watch it, because it punishes you. Like if you sell out,
1: it's true.
0: And then you sell out at 100 and you keep watching, it goes to 1,000. Or it goes to 200, you jump in and buy again, then it comes right back down to 100. So again, you start playing those emotional games, you're going to lose most of the time if emotions start taking control of your
2: energy. Well, and Coach, you kind of alluded to that earlier. I mean, we're so emotionally involved with our money.
0: Yeah.
2: How do we get away from the emotion and just let our money work for us?
0: Well, it's a whole lot easier when you actually realize some gains. If you're just sitting on a bunch of paper gains, we call it, in other words, you haven't realized the gain, you haven't sold any shares, Murphy's Law is going to hit every now and then.
2: Yeah.
0: And, you know, September 11th, 2001, no one knew that was going to happen, but everybody was down there. And I don't encourage putting stop losses in either to stock. So you buy a stock at 10, it goes up to 20. You say, well, I'm going to sell some, but only when it comes down. So I'm going to put a stop loss at 18, we'll say. That means if it starts going down at 18, it will sell all that, because you want some upside still. But in the situation, we had that flash crash years ago where let's say I had a $20 stock and I had a stop loss. In other words, the computer would sell it for me at 18, or it activate the sell at 18 if it went down. When everything went down so fast, the activation happened at 18, but the stock didn't sell to 14.
2: Wow.
0: We had a lot of people come in and show me that. I said, well, you know, just because you said you had a stop loss at 18, there's no guarantee it's going to sell at 18. They're going to start the process of selling it if it's going down real fast. And a lot of people came back from work that day, and the market was back to normal. So, but you check your portfolio, and you don't have the shares you thought you had anymore, because they sold way down there, and now the stock is way up here again.
2: Mm-hmm.
0: So you can kill yourself if you're not happy. And the stop losses, the people in the money people in the electronic world see the stop losses when you put them, so they can go collect your stop losses too. They can go down and get it and bring the stock back up. So
3: it all circles around emotional investing, and we're playing with our retirement with that.
0: And so that's not the position I want to be in retirement. That's the 7-8 minute explanation is basically that's not what you want to do for retirement.
3: No.
0: You want to make sure when you approach retirement, you've liquidated some of those gains or maybe balance them against some losses. Therefore, you can have a zero taxable event. You take some good gains and get rid of the ones that the stocks that haven't performed. Matter of fact, they've gone down, and now you don't have any capital gains.
2: Like that.
0: So now you approach retirement on your terms, but some of the money now is in a safe place that has lifetime income. We call it a GPI account. 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
3: 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Now, if you're a regular listener to the show, you know we like to go back in time occasionally and go through the years, and check this one out. This goes way back there.
1: Through the years, let's take a trip back in time.
5: Back in time. The year is 1941. The Japanese Navy launches a surprise attack on December 7th at Pearl Harbor, drawing the United States into World War II.
6: December 7th, 1941, a date which will live in infamy.
5: The United States Service Organization, also known as the USO, was created by President Roosevelt with the help of John D. Rockefeller Jr., who raised more than $300 million to help men and women serving in the U.S. Armed Forces.
6: We do not propose to have them cut off after training hours from activities that are normal and wholesome. It is to provide these activities that we so gladly turn to the United Service Organizations.
5: Many celebrities soon became involved with the USO and would visit the troops and put on a show, most notably Bob Hope.
7: You all know Crosby, Sinatra's father, but I want to tell you, nah, he's all right, that Sinatra. He's 4F, you know, he's got a punctured eardrum from listening to Bing's records.
5: Also that year, a bill created by FDR would make Thanksgiving the fourth Thursday in November. As you sat down for your Thanksgiving dinner, that turkey was 5 cents a pound in your new house, which cost slightly over $4,000. Inflation that year, 5%. The classic American film created by Orson Welles, Citizen Kane, is released, and what becomes another classic is The Maltese Falcon.
8: We were talking about a lot more money than this.
9: There are more of us to be taken care of now.
8: Well, that may be, but I've got the Falcon.
10: You may have the Falcon. We certainly have you.
11: On the other hand, I am the publisher of the Enquirer. As such, it's my duty, and I'll let you in on a little secret. It's also my pleasure to see to it that decent, hardworking people in this community aren't robbed blind by a pack of money-mad pirates just because they haven't anybody to look after their interests.
5: That's it for 1941. I leave you with one word. Rosebud.
1: We've now arrived safely back in the present.
12: We hope you enjoyed your trip. Here's to a smooth ride into retirement.
3: 1941, $4,000 for a house.
0: Yeah.
3: Crazy.
0: Well, we have the book Through the Years. We did a lot of work on it, put a lot of time in that. We go from 1909 all the way to 2024 with all the facts relative like that. Every year
2: it is so cool.
0: What
2: so
0: a house
2: cool.
0: cost. And it's available on Amazon. You can go to Amazon and look, search Through the Years, Coach Pete. Thomas, do we have a website for that? We have the book on, though. Where do we have the book? Do we have the book?
3: We have the book. Just head over to CoachPete.com is the easiest place to find that.
0: CoachPete.com. Look for the book. You can download the e-book. And we're going to have an audio book on that, too.
3: Yes, we are. Yes, that is in the works.
0: So it'll be every single year, audio segment like the one you just heard. So a lot of work went into that. We also have a soundtrack with that, right?
3: We do. Here's a sample talking about the 1940s.

0: So just a little sample there. My wife is a middle school teacher, and she loves how we've integrated all of these facts and just little things that were going on through the decade, stylized the music to the decade as well. But you can find that by searching Coach Pete through the years on Apple Music, Spotify, wherever you like to listen to your music.
1: I think it's a good way to learn some facts inside some songs, right? In school, if they did that, maybe we'd would have learned a little more.
0: Well, I'll tell you.
1: Especially history class.
0: Yeah. I mean, it's hard because the finance world, you know, you think about taxes, you think about all these different little things. It's not necessarily fun to talk about, but you make it engaging, Coach, but you also make it transparent as well. And I'll tell you, the retirement doesn't end the tax conversation. That's what we focus here on the show.
1: No, taxes are here forever.
2: They are.
1: Unfortunately. And unless you do some – now, some people are in a better position than others. If you're into certain states – have no state income tax.
3: True.
1: And then other folks across the U.S. have taken advantage of the Roth IRA option.
0: Yeah.
1: And the Roth is not fun to start with because that means you don't get a tax write-off. So if you're doing a 401k, a lot of times your 401k has two options, regular or Roth. Regular, you put the money in and they reduce your income by whatever amount you put in. At the end of the year, you can go from having, let's say, a $70,000 income to a $60,000 income because you put $10,000 into your 401k over the years, your regular 401k. Or you could have a $70,000 income that stays a $70,000 income, yet you put $10,000 into your 401k, but you did the Roth option. So then, Coach, why would I be stupid to do that? Why not take the immediate tax write-off? Well, because the money you put into the Roth now will bill tax-free and come out tax-free. So when you get to retirement, you'll thank yourself now. It may not seem like a good thing now. It's going to hurt you a little bit now because you're not going to get the tax write-off all your friends are bragging about.
3: Sure.
0: Yeah.
1: But when you get to retirement, you still have those friends. You can brag about how you have money coming out tax-free. It's a longer-term benefit, in other words. It takes a while, but it's worth it. There was a commercial when I grew up. It was a wine commercial, but the guy would say, there's no good wine until the time or something like that. In other words, wine, the longer you age wine, the better it gets.
3: Yeah.
1: Or it turns to vinegar if you're not careful.
3: True, very
1: so
3: true.
1: So make sure you do the Roth the right way.
0: Yes, that's very good. That's very good. Right? I'm actually in the process of doing that right now, and I know you help a lot of folks with their 401k transitions. I had an orphan 401k from a previous job that I'm finally getting.
2: Whoa. You work somewhere else?
0: I know, right?
2: I thought you were born here.
0: It's been a hot minute, hasn't it?
1: Hot minute.
0: No, but I'm trying to get all those funds under the same thing. And the reason I'm bringing this up, Coach, is I'm thinking, and the reason I'm doing this rollover is to convert it to a Roth because we're in that low tax environment that we talked about. And that's the gamble I'm taking on paying now versus later.
1: Somebody looked at me like I was crazy the other day when I said taxes are on sale these days.
0: We're talking
1: about converting some money to Roth. And they said, what do you mean tax on sale? I said, because right now we know exactly what the taxes are, especially capital gains. And other people talk, when we talk about liquidating some good gains in the stock market. Why should I do that? I'm going to have to pay tax. Well, you're going to have to pay tax unless you die, and then you passes on tax-free these days, a step up in tax basis, cost basis, it's called, to your next of kin. But you put the money away to spend it now. Wouldn't you like to spend it in a more tax-efficient manner?
0: Yeah, there you go.
1: And so we know what the tax rates are right now. We don't know what they are in the future. What we do know, when we try to figure out these equations, algebra, X and Y, and all, if you have too many letters and not enough numbers, you can never solve, right?
0: Yeah. That's true. My dad
1: would get over the – he was a physicist and a mathematician, I guess, because he would be doing all these equations, and all of a sudden he'd come up with an answer. I had no idea what he did.
0: I love it.
1: But when we talk about taxation, here's one thing I do know. Our government debt is over $40 trillion that they even admit to.
2: Huge.
1: There's a lot. Like, that's not even included on what's something called unfunded liabilities. You know what that is?
0: I do not. Tell me.
1: Those are unfunded liabilities, like all the promises the government has made in pensions, like firefighters and policemen, and FBI, anybody who has government pensions.
0: Yeah.
1: And then also they promise you they're going to give you Social Security, Medicare, Medicaid. Those cost a lot of money, but they're unfunded. They really have no idea where the money's going to come from. They wait until they get there. So don't you think that those big juicy 401ks or those big juicy gains you have in the market might be a big target for the government down the road?
0: Absolutely.
1: So if it were me, like, is there any guarantee the government won't do anything in the future? I don't know. But one thing you want to do is put it in a place where you're playing by their rules, you're paying the taxes now, and you're getting the money in that Roth IRA that'll put you ahead of anybody else when they start taxing everybody to death. And they could raise taxes a lot higher. You know, we did have a time where taxes were over 80%.
3: crazy.
1: We don't think about that these days. And, you know, capital gains around 20% now. Great deal, I think. And so why not pay taxes and get the money cleaned and put in a good place now, especially, Thomas, if you're in a lower income bracket.
0: Exactly. And this can be difficult for a lot of people, I think, to approach, Coach. But this is where your resource, the 22-step total retirement plan, leads across several different things that go into the planning process, one of them being taxes. And you have a resource as well that ties directly into making sure that you have a tax-efficient plan.
1: Well, and here's, let me play a little sound effect, Thomas, because I like to, when Mr. Fred Flintstone comes on, we give the Tax Savvy Retirement book away. Fred doesn't like paying taxes any more than you do, and he didn't like working any more than anybody else did either. No. Remember, right at 5 o'clock, Yabba Dabba Doo and Down the Dinosaur.
0: Yeah, yeah.
1: Take Wilma and Betty out and Barney for dinner. But I can't take you to dinner, but I can send you the book. And the book right now is $24.99 on Amazon. It's called Tax Savvy Retirement. And we're talking about taxes. This Tax Savvy Retirement book gives you helpful tools, tips, and techniques to help you be in control of the tax game. Taxes are here. They're a necessary evil, but you don't have to overpay on taxes. We're going to tell you a lot. This book is over 200 pages of great tools and techniques, easy to read. I write books how I like to read them. Yes. I don't want all technical. You know, if you get lost in the technical words and stuff, you never get through the book.
0: The truth.
1: So I try to make this book pretty easy. Nice diagrams in here. The font is a little bigger for people like me that get older and have a little trouble reading.
0: I'm with you.
1: You don't really have to hold it away from you. See, the person, their arms almost aren't long enough to hold the book far enough away, right? But this is really nice print. See, Gary, you can probably read it from over there. You got good eyes. And Gary's sitting, 8 feet away. Mm-hmm. So, again, the next 26 people call. Now, not only is this going to be a free book, we're going to send it to you. We're going to pay the postage to send it to you. So I'm going to buy the book, and we're going to – Denise is sitting in here. She's going to send it to you. Yeah. And you'll get it, and hopefully you'll enjoy it. There'll also be a golden ticket in here. If you want your very own tax plan, retirement plan, income plan, you can get a total retirement plan with this golden ticket. That's over $1,000 value. All you have to do is call the number on the ticket. But the book will be sent out in the next couple weeks if you call right now.
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1: We'll
0: 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This is awesome.
1: Yeah, we're really happy with this book. This is basically a compilation of what I've been doing for folks the last 33 years. Mm. And it is the total retirement plan. There's 22 different steps that we've gone through mentally, physically, or thought about.
0: Yes.
1: You know, like, you don't have to do them yourself. We've done them for folks. And so a lot of people, like somebody said, 22 steps, that's way too many. And it's, yeah, but you're not going to have to do them. We do it for you.
0: Oh, exactly.
1: It's a lot easier.
0: Exactly.
1: Because if somebody gives you a list, here's 22 things to do before I see you next time, I won't ever see that person.
0: Yeah. It's true.
1: But we do them for you. And but this book explains what's happened behind the scenes. Because a lot of people say, where'd you come up with those numbers? Or where'd you come up with that idea?
0: Mm-hmm.
1: Well, it's because we've been doing it so long.
0: Yeah, sure.
1: And so some of the steps are having a spend and leave plan put together.
0: Mm.
1: And a spend and leave plan is where, let's say you're getting ready to hit retirement right now. And you've got about, let's just say, to make it simple, $1 million. Mm-hmm. $1 million, that's what everyone dreams of having, $1 million.
2: That's right? A nice number.
1: So you retire with $1 million, but you also have 2 grandkids you want to make sure that are have all the colleges they want to go to paid for and sororities that they want to do that. Everything costs money. So you want to make sure to leave them enough money to do that. So you say, well, God, a simple way is to leave $500,000 each to each of my 2 grandkids. Because most of the people I talk to, they don't care about the kids. They care about the grandkids.
0: Wow. Yeah.
1: Right? True. And so how do you do that? Because you have to live on that money. That's your retirement money. So you do a spend and leave plan. And I really don't see anybody doing this. I mean, I've developed it. So let me tell you what it means. We put together a retirement plan now based on that $1 million. You live a retirement based on your $1 million. You get an income check for the rest of your life. You pass away, your spouse continues to get an income check. Nice check to let you do what you want to do, especially on $1 million.
0: Okay.
1: So when the second of you two passes away, though, that's when the dilemma usually happens, because if you live a nice life, you and your spouse, there probably isn't going to be any money left.
0: Mm-hmm.
1: But not so fast, my friend, as Lee Corso used to say. Here's what happens. The minute the second of you two dies, an amount equal to or greater than the amount you started with, in this case $1 million, goes to your grandkids. In this case, $500,000 to each grandkid.
2: It's joy. Believe.
1: Tax-free.
0: Yeah.
1: Tax-free.
0: Nice.
1: So now you did exactly what you wanted to do. You had a great retirement. You traveled the world. You played golf. You did whatever you wanted to do. You got to visit the grandkids.
0: Mm-hmm.
1: And then when you pass away, the grandkids are taken care of. Nobody's talking about this. It makes so much sense. The spend and leave plan. So how do we utilize life insurance on this?
0: Okay.
1: And so, but also included in here is the fact that if you or your spouse has to go to a long-term care facility, you can take some of your death benefit out. Now, this will hurt the grandkids a little bit, but it helps you because, well, it might not, because you won't have to touch some of your mother money,
0: mm-hmm.
1: but you'll be able to take money out of your death benefit, the money you're going to leave the kids, to pay for your long-term care. And it comes out to you tax-free. So it's a Swiss Army knife. Remember the Swiss Army knife?
0: Yes.
1: Don't try to bring one into the airport.
0: Not now.
1: You'll remember it because you won't have it anymore.
0: Yeah, really.
1: Yeah.
0: Really.
1: I brought a wine opener. Just a small – we have these wine openers we give out because I have wine that I give out to people.
0: Sure, yeah.
1: And the wine opener is the thing that like has a corkscrew on it. Mm. And on one end it has a bottle cap opener just in case you have somebody who's drinking beer. But it also has this little knife thing that comes out so you can cut the foil. Around some of those wine bottles have foil around the top.
0: Oh, okay, yeah.
1: And so you want to get that off so you can stick the little thing in to get the cork out.
0: Yeah.
1: But the knife is maybe 2 inches. They confiscated that for me at TSA.
0: Oh.
1: You're
0: a dangerous man.
1: What am I going to hijack a plane with a little 2-inch knife? Hey, that's a MacGyver thing right there.
0: It is.
1: Anyway, if you'd like a wine opener when you come in, make sure to ask somebody for the wine openers will give you one. And if you want a bottle of wine, let us know.
2: Yeah, just don't fly with it.
1: Still have some Coach
0: Just don't fly with it, exactly.
1: Yeah, don't fly with it. Don't fly with it.
0: All right, so folks, if you want to get your own spend and leave plan, the number to call, 800-661-7383. 800-661-7383. 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
1: Hey, I know you're interested, and the phone doesn't ring on its own. 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
0: 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We're getting a lot of questions into the show, Coach. You ready?
1: Okay. Yep.
0: All right, so as we're talking about to leave money or to not leave money to our kids, I have a couple of clips here. One is from Charlie Munger, Berkshire Hathaway. We all know him as Warren Buffett's partner. This is what he had to say on the matter.
3: More than half the Munger money is already invested in the descendants. So I've made exactly the opposite. It was a smaller amount of money, but I made exactly the opposite.
0: So he's saying he did the opposite of what his partner did and ended up giving most of his money to his descendants. But now the flip coin of that, here's Shaq for the win.
6: My kids are older now, and they're kind of upset with me. Not really upset, but they don't understand. Because I tell them all the time, we ain't rich. I'm rich. If you want me to invest in one of your companies, you're going to have to present it, boom, boom, boom, bring it to me. I'll let you know. I'm not giving you nothing.
0: We ain't rich. I'm rich.
1: I like that. When anytime someone says "we," when they're talking about something that's yours,
0: yes.
1: I said, "When did you start speaking French?"
0: Yeah,
1: we oui, oui.
0: Oui, oui, oui.
1: I love it. Yeah, yeah. So Munger's passed away now. By
0: he
1: the way.
0: Has, yes,
1: and he
0: has.
1: Sounded like he was passing away right there.
0: He did. It was very late in the game. Yeah,
1: yeah. Shaq is. I'm proud of Shaq. Shaq has a lot of businesses. He's sort of like George Foreman Jr. over there.
0: Yeah, he
1: Shaq's
0: is.
1: Done really good investing his money.
2: Yeah, he went way by George Foreman. Yeah. He is something. Yeah.
1: Well, George Foreman did well on his own, too.
2: Oh, no, he did.
1: You know, speaking of which, these boxers from back in the day that we remember. Remember Larry Holmes?
2: Yeah.
1: Well, I met Larry a few months back, and I met him before then, too. But I saw him again. He has the biggest hands. Bone Crusher Smith, too. I met Bone Crusher years ago. When I first started in the financial arena. Yeah. I was selling health insurance back in 1992.
2: Fayetteville, North Carolina.
1: Yep. And one of my leads was, it didn't say Bone Crusher, so I forget what the name now. Something Smith, right? So I didn't know who I was going to see. And it was him. He comes to the door. That's when he's in his prime, by the way.
2: Wow.
1: And I had to tell him, there's no way we could get him any health insurance. You're not allowed to skydive or box.
2: Line of work. I don't know.
0: Oh, that's great. That's
1: yeah, but even there. Fayetteville. Yeah. That's
0: awesome.
1: It's pretty funny. It's a small world sometimes.
0: It is a small world. Yep. I've actually got a question here from a couple down in Fayetteville. It says, is there a good rule of thumb for how much of my IRA should be invested in safe investments at age 60, or is it really just a matter of personal preference?
1: Well, both. It is, because a lot of people say, you know, I don't care what Coach Pete says. I love this market. I'm going to leave it all in there. And that's fine. Hey, I don't tell you what to do. I give you advice. Here's what advice means: consensus, what we've seen work for others. Mm-hmm. And what we've also seen happen bad to others. And so the only problem with having all your money left in the market in retirement is, well, you can imagine your heart beating every single day. Like at 9:29, you turn on the TV and see if your retirement's going to go up or down today.
2: Yeah.
1: I don't know if I'd want to do that. Would you, Morgan?
2: No, not at all.
0: Absolutely.
2: Too much risk.
1: How would that make somebody feel? So every day is game seven.
0: Yeah. Now, what pressure that is.
2: Well, and the question came from somebody that's right at 60. So they're looking at 5, maybe 7 years until they retire.
1: They're right there in that financial red zone. They're coming in on the runway. And the best thing there, and a lot of people say that because they don't know there are better alternatives for income.
2: Okay.
1: Now, there's no better alternative than the stock market for growth. I mean, you know, that's
0: sure.
1: The U.S. stock market, by the way, has been great. But
0: yes.
1: Once you grow it, don't you want to protect it?
2: Yeah.
1: I mean, you had kids. I mean, you have how many kids? You got a son and daughter, right?
2: Yeah, I got a son and daughter.
1: You know, you helped them grow.
2: Mm-hmm.
1: And you try to protect them at the same time, right?
2: Yes.
0: Try to.
1: That's why you didn't let them go out all hours of the night, Gary. That's why your dad was helping you grow, but he was protecting you, telling you not to do certain things. Not because he didn't want you to have fun. He didn't want you to get dead.
0: There you go. There you go. Right. It's true.
1: So there's a podcast I listen to, and the host always says the number one rule in life is don't get dead.
0: Yep.
1: Don't do things to make
0: that,
1: yourself.
0: That would be the thing that would end the.
1: Same thing with your money. The number one rule for your money is make sure your money stays alive. Mm-hmm. And so the way to do that is divide it properly. We use the rule of 100. So a 60-year-old, 60% of their money should be in a safe place.
0: That's good.
1: But not just safe place sitting there. A safe place that has a GPI attached to it. Growth. Protect that growth and then give you lifetime income. Because once you start seeing these income streams as you get to retirement, and you can at age 60, they can start taking the income streams they wanted to, but most people wait to 65, 70 and start taking some. And I've talked to one guy, he has 14 different income streams.
0: Yes.
1: that he's putting in his own annuity streams. 14 of them.
0: Can you imagine the security behind that? Wow.
1: But you know, two or three never hurt anybody.
0: I agree.
1: And see, the magic of income is you don't have to take all the streams at one time. That's why you have three or four different streams. You take one. If you need more money, you activate the other. And these streams are all lifetime, by the way. So if you get a check for, you know, $10,000 a month from this one, and $5,000 a month from the other one, and $20,000 a month from the third one, you got $35,000 a month coming in.
0: Right.
1: And they're all going to be guaranteed for the rest of your life.
0: Yeah. That's it.
1: That's when you have peace of mind. And at the same time, 40% of the other money is sitting there at risk. So you can actually, if you have a loss in the market, you don't have to liquidate that loss to live on it.
0: Mm-hmm.
1: 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And I am a retirement income certified professional. We are trained to make sure you have proper income to last forever, not just 10, 20, 30 years. Because Morgan, do you know when you're going to pass away?
2: Do not.
1: Me either. Do you want your money to pass away before you?
2: No.
1: 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Let's get you started.
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1: For Morgan Patrick, Thomas Lipscomb, Jose behind the booth there, and my daughter Carrie. 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
1: Breaking news this hour from Town Hall, Amit Thomason. First, the state Supreme Court ruled. Now, the U.S. Supreme Court has decided the fate of an aggressive redistricting scheme authored by Virginia Democrats.
2: The Supreme Court has rejected a bid by Virginia Democrats hoping to restore a congressional map that would have given them a better chance to add four additional seats in the U.S. House. It leaves in place the Virginia High Court's decision striking down a constitutional amendment narrowly approved by voters. Virginia's Democratic Governor Abigail Spanberger says the state will hold this year's elections under the current districts. It's the latest twist in a partisan redistricting frenzy that kicked off last year, now supercharged by a Louisiana case in which the Supreme Court weakened the Voting Rights Act. Jennifer King, Washington.
1: North America's largest commuter railroad grinds to a halt, shut down by a strike. The Long Island Railroad normally serves hundreds of thousands of commuters. Kevin Sexton is with the Brotherhood of Locomotive Engineers and Trainmen, says compromise simply was not in the cards.
3: We were negotiating. We were willing to move down a little bit, but there's a far distance. Again, when I say the Presidential Emergency Board, there was a recommendation. There was two recommendations. And they came down, they started at 3%, whereas the Presidential Emergency Board 253 was 4.5%, and 254 was 5%.
1: MTA management says a strike isn't good for anyone, labor management or commuters. And New York Governor Kathy Hochul is urging affected commuters to work from home if they can. An air of uncertainty, even anxiety, in Taiwan as President Trump mulls whether to greenlight a $14 billion arms package and the self-governed island democracy and longtime U.S. ally. Mr. Trump has suggested that the fate of the arms deal depends on China. Beijing insists Taiwan must be united with the mainland. More on these stories, townhall.com.
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15: Sunny skies on tap for our Sunday, plus it's going to be nice and warm. Look for a high of 86 for tonight. We'll increase some cloudiness in there for you. Look for a low of 63. Sunday, those clouds start to burn back off, and we'll break the 90-degree mark. Look for sunny skies with a high of 91. Clear Sunday night, a low of 66. For Monday, you head back to work, more sunshine and 91. And on Tuesday, sunshine and 92. I'm Steve Leader Adams. In the Weather Center.
0: 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We've got you by the ears.

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What's going on? I'm Rich DeMuro, and this is Rich on Tech. This is the show where I talk about the tech stuff I think you should know about. It's also the place where I answer your questions about technology. I believe that tech should be interesting, useful, and fun. Phone lines are open at 888-RICH-101. That's 888-742-4101. 888-RICH-101. Give me a call if you have a question or need advice about technology. Email is also open. 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Guests this week, Tim Schofield. He's got a great YouTube channel, and he's going to help me talk about the new Motorola Razr Fold. I've got it right here in my hand. Reviews are in. He can talk about what he likes, what he doesn't like, and we will trade notes. And later in the show, San Francisco State University philosophy chair and AI ethics expert Carlos Montemayor explains how to use AI safely. That's going to be an interesting conversation. Well, I hope you're having a fantastic week. Thanks for tuning in. Thanks for watching. Both Bobo and Kim have commented on my shirt, and so did my kid. They said, "Dad, you look like you're going to Hawaii." And sure enough, I'm not. I'm just right here doing the show. But yes, I decided to wear a Hawaiian shirt today to kind of spice things up. You know, we don't live stream the show on TV, but we do this thing on KTLA Plus, which, you know, my TV job is on KTLA. And they run this show. We run the first 10 minutes on streaming. So you can download this app and stream the first 10 minutes of the show. And I got a note the other day from our producer, and he was saying that they run last week, Rich on Tech Weekly ran in 82 markets, including New York, Chicago, San Francisco, Denver, and Tampa, a total of 121 hours. So some of you are watching the behind the scenes of this radio show, and I do thank you for that. All right, this week, we've got a lot going on. Google showed off the next version of Android. They've been on a roll lately because they're trying to release all of their stuff, all of their big announcements, before they get to their biggest announcements at Google I.O., which is happening this week in Mountain View. Now, last week, I told you about the Fitbit Air just a little bit. This is their new screenless health tracker. Well, I've been wearing it for about a week now. And I don't know if I can say I absolutely love it just yet because we can't do our reviews just yet, but I will tell you it is lightweight. You forget that you have it on. It's been tracking all kinds of metrics 24/7. It all feeds into this new Google Health app, which has some interesting features. And it's basically like your own little AI health coach that you can chat with. So it knows everything about your body. And that's kind of different. The only thing I've noticed so far is that I glance at my wrist a lot for the time. This does not have a screen, so it's nice to wear on its own. But here's what I did this morning. I actually dropped off my regular watch, my old school watch, to a watch repair facility. And so I'm getting that fixed up right now because I'm going to wear the watch on the left hand and the little band on the right hand. So I'll get the best of both worlds, classic watch plus the high-tech band. I will have my full review soon. At richontech.tv. All right, so Google did something this week called the Android Show. This is where they show off all the new features coming to Android. The next version is called Android 17. There's already betas released, so if you have a Pixel or a Samsung Galaxy S26 Ultra, you can install it on there, although I don't necessarily recommend that because it could have bugs. But the first big change is the keyboard. They put the feature I've been asking for. It's called Rambler. And I've been talking about that app Whisper Flow, the AI voice-to-text keyboard that I love so much. Well, they've built that right into Gboard, or at least a version of that. So instead of using the standard voice dictation, now you can just ramble and it will use AI to clean up what it thinks you're saying. You can even start talking in one language, finish in another, and it will still figure it out. That is really cool. It's something people are paying $15 a month for. That's going to be a big upgrade.
Now, if you listen to this show, you've heard me talk about how I like to vibe code my own apps using AI. You just tell AI what you want and it will code an app for you. Well, now on Android, you can do that same thing, but for widgets. It's a new feature called Create My Widget. So let's say you want a countdown to your next vacation, or you just want a widget that shows the UV level outside, which I like because I go running outside. You can create a widget on Android just by telling it what you need, and it will create it from scratch in seconds. That is really, really cool. Now, how about social media? We know that social media apps are horrible on Android compared to iOS. Yes, send me the angry messages. I will back that up. It's for real. Developers use their best people on the iOS version, then they ask the intern to make the Android version. They're like, hey, can you just code this? We need a quick Android app before we go to lunch here. Google admitted this, and they said, okay, fine, we understand Instagram is horrible on Android. We're going to make it better. So they went, they knocked on Meta's door, and they said, can you please help us do this? And they did. So now they say people that they tested this on actually like the look and feel of Android or Instagram better on Android in their testing. So for starters, Ultra HDR is going to look better for photos and videos. When you post, the photos and videos are going to look sharper. Reels and stories are going to load faster. And they're even giving folks some Instagram edits exclusive, Android exclusives. I don't think that's ever happened. Smart Enhance, which will make your old or low quality photos and videos look better. And sound separation, so you can get rid of wind in the background or whatever is distracting. So I think that is a huge win because, you know, why do people make fun of Android folks? It's like, come on, we're all just trying to do this together, right? Like, I get it that things don't always work the same, but it doesn't mean it's bad. Well, I guess it does sometimes. All right, another feature called Pause Point. This is a wellness feature. You know how you just mindlessly open up an app because you look at a notification and you're like, oh, let me see what's going on Instagram or Threads or X or whatever. Well, now if you turn this on, it makes you take a 10-second pause before that app will open. And it will even say, hey, would you like to open up a better app or take a breath or scroll through your photos? And you can set it so you can't turn this feature off without restarting your phone. So that's a good one. We're seeing a lot more kind of in the wellness space with our phones because everyone realizes we're just so addicted to these things. And it's not our fault. These tech companies have done it to us and our kids. A couple of new features coming to Android Auto. For starters, Bobo, you're going to love this, but you can watch video while you're parked. So if you have a nice big screen like you do in your car and you connect your Android Auto, you can watch video in your car. That's an awesome thing. And if you're watching a video podcast, which I hear are all the rage right now, it will automatically transition seamlessly to audio only when you start driving. So that's another cool thing. Google Maps is getting a new immersive mode, which if you've plugged in Android Auto lately or CarPlay, you might have seen it. You might have already gotten it. That looks a lot more like Apple Maps. It looks a lot better. But now navigation is going to tap into your car's front-facing camera if you have one. And use that for lane guidance. So it's going to say, okay, you got to move over to the next lane because we can see that you're in the left lane. You need to be in the right lane to make that turn. But here's the catch. This is not just for regular Android Auto. That's only for cars that have Google built into them, which is a lot of them, but not just Android Auto where you'd plug in your phone. And then move over Chromebook. There's a new Google laptop coming soon. It's called, they got really creative with this one, the Google Book. Yes, Google laptop. Think Android and Chrome OS combined with a huge old slather of AI layered on top. That is the Google Book. And the signature feature is the magic pointer. So your mouse pointer, when you shake it, it becomes smart. So if you wiggle it, it gives you all kinds of options based on what it sees on your screen. So if you're hovering over like an email, it will say, hey, do you want to schedule a meeting? Or do you want to draft a reply? Or do you want to find a place to meet? Or if you select a bunch of images, it'll say, hey, do you want us to merge them together or do something silly with AI? And your Android phone, of course, will seamlessly work with the Google Book. You'll be able to access your apps directly, browse your files. And they kind of made fun of Apple's implementation of this on Macs, and they said it would be much more smoother than that. They did not mention pricing or when, but Google did say a bunch of manufacturers on board. So it's not just them making these. Unlike the Pixel Books, you're going to have HP, Dell, Lenovo, Acer, and Asus. Oh, and one more cool feature, the Glow Bar. So this is a glowing light on your Google Book,
But also, apparently that same feature is coming to Pixel phones. So bring back the notification light. That is exciting because, again, wellness. You don't have to look at your notifications. You can just see a glowing light and know that you have something to do. So there you have it. Android 17, your phone's going to do more for you so you can do less. I think that's one of the biggest differences right now between iPhone and Android. If you're on an iPhone, you kind of have to hunt and peck for everything you want to do. Android more and more is putting what it thinks you want to do front and center because of AI. But don't count Apple out just yet. They've got their big event in a few weeks, WWDC, to tell us what the future of the iPhone holds. That is going to be exciting. Google this week, Apple in a couple of weeks. There you have it. All right, 888-RICH-101, 888-742-4101. Phone lines are open. The website is ready, richontech.tv. I'm fired up. Kim is on the phones. Bobo's on the board. And we're going to Hawaii. No, just kidding. We're staying right here, right with you. More Rich on Tech coming your way right after this.

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0: Welcome back to Rich on Tech. Rich DeMuro here, hanging out with you, talking technology. 888-RICH-101-888-742-4101. So I told you I'm wearing this new Fitbit Air. I'll have my review soon, but I'm wearing the Stephen Curry edition. So Google invited me to a Malibu mansion this week, and they had a whole bunch. It was all these like fitness influencers, so all these like super fit people, and then me. And it was like they led us through a workout. They had Stefan there to talk about, you know, he's the performance advisor for Google. So we talked about, you know, kind of coming up with the design and what he wanted this thing to do. And I thought what was funny with all the executives on stage and him, it all came down to a lot of them were talking about how they still wanted to enjoy a drink or two, but like not ruin their stats. And so they said, like, the older you get, basically, just drink earlier before bedtime. It's like that was my takeaway. But I also learned about something called heart rate variability, which I'd never heard of before. And so I asked the AI coach inside the Google Health app, like, hey, how is my heart rate variability? You can chat with this thing. And it said, oh, it's very good, except for this weekend. And it told me this weekend, not this weekend right now, but a couple weekends ago. It said, did you do anything special or unique on that weekend? And I looked at my calendar. I was like, what did I do that weekend? Oh, I went to Vegas. And it was like, that explains it. You got no sleep. You know, you probably drank too much. And there you go. And so I was like, wow, that's interesting. Anyway, so my point is, the idea of this AI having all of your health information in one place is really, really compelling to me. Like from birth till current, no doctor has that. No doctor has that perspective. And that's what we're going to have in the future with AI. And by the way, ChatGPT lets you connect all your health records. Google Health now lets you connect all your health records. They will seek them out. There's I don't know if I'm allowed to say this, but they can seek out your health records on Google Health now. And then Claude also has a place for your health records. So I just find that fascinating. Barbara writes in, Rich, you mentioned an app that keeps track of TV shows you're watching and what streaming service they're on. I'm constantly scrolling through apps trying to remember what I started, but I can't and where to find it. I can't remember the name of the app you mentioned on the show. Hopefully you can point me in the right direction. Just Watch. It is called Just Watch. I use it pretty much every weekend to find something to watch. Just Watch is the app. And then the other one is called Real Good. REELGOOD. That's another good option. All right, let's go to, wrong one. Terry in Seal Beach. Terry, you're on with Rich.
1: Hi, Rich. How you doing?
0: I'm doing fantastic.
1: I have a Google Pixel 8a, and I've never had any problems with it until recently, and I think it might have been because of a QR code I downloaded. Anyway, every time now I wake up my phone, it immediately pops up with a weird website for a split second that is UTRKU.
0: No, don't say the whole thing. We don't want random
1: okay.
0: Websites. But
1: well,
0: okay, so
1: it pops up, yep. And then within like about after 3 second delay, I can't do anything on my phone.
0: Right.
1: I can't
0: okay.
1: Make a call or anything like that. And then a lot of times it'll redirect me to another website that seems to be of all things the Wall Street Journal
0: okay.
1: Or another website at random. Who are obviously paying this, the first thing that pops up. And I've cleared the cache on all of my apps. I've gone through my apps. I don't see any suspicious apps. I installed a file cleaner that was recommended via Google, and it still pops up.
0: Okay, here's what I think is going on. So I think, well, number one, did you uninstall the app that you downloaded when this first started happening?
1: Yeah, okay. That's what I say. I've gone through all the apps, okay. So my

0: phone, and I don't recognize anything that's unusual.
1: Okay.
0: And I've cleared the cache on, you know, all of the apps.
1: It sounds to me like you've got notification spam. So this is when you basically said yes to a website to allow you to send notifications. And it's pretty common. Websites will try to take advantage of it, but then they can just kind of blast you with this stuff. So
0: right.
1: On Chrome, you can so number one, what I would do if I were you, number one, I would actually go into Chrome on your phone on Android, hold down the Chrome icon, and you'll see like a little menu for app info, like a little I. And then I would go into the storage and cache. And I would clear both of those. And that way, once you clear the storage and you clear the cache, what you're doing is you're effectively resetting Chrome back to factory settings.
0: I have done that.
1: And it still comes up.
0: It still pops up.
1: Okay.
0: And it's not like, okay, for right now, you know, the screen is still a little, the basic screen is still illuminated. It's only after it sort of goes to sleep after like 10 minutes.
1: Right, and when it wakes back up.
0: Which is, you know, it's not only annoying, it's kind of concerning because if I need to make an emergency phone call, there's like a 10-second delay before I'm able to do that.
1: Yeah. Now, what about your launcher? Have you changed that?
0: No. Okay. Tell me more about that, please.
1: Well, that's just your if you installed like a third-party launcher, that might
0: No.
1: So
0: no.
1: It sounds to me like one of your apps, if Chrome, if you really cleared out Chrome by doing that, then and it's still popping up. I mean, it doesn't sound like Chrome would be serving it, but it sounds to me like Chrome is serving this up somehow. If it's not, it's an app that's serving it up. Now, if an app is serving it up, you said you went through your list of all of your apps. So I would go through one by one, look at every one of your apps, and anything you don't recognize or don't need, you have to uninstall. And I would do that. And then I would restart your phone, see if it comes back up. Because there's only a couple of ways, unless you have straight up like spyware on your phone, and you might want to download Malwarebytes to see if it can scan for something like that. But unless you have straight up malware on your phone, it's got to be one of these apps that is on your phone that has an icon that is serving this up. That is the bottom line. So if it's not Chrome, it's another browser. And if it's not a browser, it's an app. Unless it was, like I said, your launcher. So those are the things you need to do. You got a little homework to, and if worse comes to worse, I would factory reset your entire phone. This is Rich on Tech.
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8: Well, our Saturday's looking nice and warm. It's going to be sunny today, 86 for a high. Then tonight, increasing cloudiness, a low of 63 degrees. For our Sunday, more sunshine, 91 for your high. Sunday night, clear and 66. Mondays, you head back to work, sunny skies, 92 degrees. And for Tuesday, more sunshine and 92 degrees. I'm Steve Leader Adams in the Weather Center.
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1: Welcome back to Rich on Tech. Rich DeMuro here, hanging out with you, talking technology. One of my favorite things to do. 888-RICH-101, 888-742-4101. Wallace writes in from Roland Heights. I recently installed a privacy screen protector, but now my fingerprint sensor doesn't work anymore. Do you know of any privacy screen protectors that still allow the fingerprint sensor to work? As always, awesome show. Wallace, this is actually very common. I had to rip off my own screen protector for the same reason. And by the way, I immediately proceeded to drop my phone and scratched it all up. So yeah, before you give up, try these tips. I did reach out to a screen protector company to ask what they said to do. And they said to register the same fingerprint at least twice. That helps with accuracy. Press a little bit longer than you usually would during the scan. That way it can kind of penetrate through that that screen protector. And then go into your display settings and enable touch sensitivity if you can, if your phone offers it. And make sure you're placing your finger directly over the sensor every time. If none of that works, you can look for a screen protector marketed as a fingerprint sensor compatible. But this did not work for me, so I had to take my screen protector off. And then, of course, I dropped my phone, scratched it all up. And now all I do when I use my phone is I feel the little groove where I scratched it. But yeah, that's a problem with these some of these fingerprint sensors. Thanks for the email. You can email me. Just go to richontech.tv and hit contact. All right, let's go to Kara in Fallbrook. Have we spoken before?
9: Yeah, we have.
1: Okay. So are you calling to lodge a complaint? Because I'll put you through to line two for that one.
9: No, you're my go-to guy whenever okay. I have a tech question. So, and it's usually about buying something new. And I did want to thank you. I called about getting a small portable printer.
1: Oh, yeah, I remember this.
9: And I was looking at the Epson WF-110. You know, there's not a lot of options, so I went ahead and bought that one. And it's, you know, about the size of a, you know, one of those rectangular Kleenex boxes. And it's great.
1: Oh, it's great. You know, okay, good.
9: It's fast. I mean, I thought it was going to take forever to print a color page, but it's very fast and it's high quality. It takes cartridges, but, you know, you can't have everything. So
1: that's interesting. And those are, I'm guessing those are kind of expensive.
9: Yeah, so that's one of the drawbacks. But No, but it's a great little printer, so I'm really happy with it.
1: Okay. Workforce WF110 if you need a portable printer. And these things are not, you know, in general, portable printers are not cheap, right? They're not cheap in general. But if you need one, I've been actually in the market for one of these because when I do my radio show mobily, I always like to print out a whole bunch of stuff. So in the past, I found like a FedEx Kinko's to go and like mm-hmm. print stuff. But that's not always ideal. It'd be nice to have a little printer where I can print stuff. So...
9: you warned me about, like, you know, buying open box and stuff, but I did go to eBay and I bought one that was, you know, quote, new, and I got it for $70.
1: Oh, wow. And,
9: you know, doesn't look like it was ever open.
1: No, it probably fell off the back of a truck.
9: Well, sometimes Epson, like, has them on sale for $99. It's usually about a $149 item.
1: Oh, okay. Well, their website says $350.
9: Really?
1: Yeah. Interesting.
9: Oh, that's weird.
1: Okay. Well, maybe they never sell for the workforce on Amazon. The WF110 is $236.
9: So, boy.
1: Yeah, but you got a deal.
9: Maybe I did get a deal. So anyway, sorry about the pricing difference, but that's what I paid. And so, ever since you've advertised Epson, that's the only printer that I use. It's just my go-to. They're the best printers ever. My first Epson was an ET2720.
1: Okay.
9: And it was great. It's fast. It's high quality. And I went to, an earring got stuck in the paper feed.
1: Oh, wow.
9: So I dug the earring out and of course it's not working. I mean, it won't feed the paper. So I thought, well, okay, 2720, and I still have a ton of ink, so I'll buy a 2800. So the 2800 is slow, and the images, the quality just isn't as good. And I'm just wondering, like, why there would be so much difference between, you know, 720 and 800.
1: I don't know the answer to that. For what it's worth, I know you said we advertised the Epson. I don't know if I have not advertised that. I'm not sure if that's something that is maybe just run in the commercials. I have not advertised for the Epson. We've talked about them, and actually, I will say I've talked about because I've been testing at home the Epson EcoTank and the HP Ink Tank, and I actually think the HP Ink Tank does a better job. That's my preference. So I feel like the quality is actually better on the HP. So if you can return it, I know you still have the ink and all that good stuff, so it's probably not worth it. But yeah, I found that it's fine. And if you're not comparing it to anything, like if you're not looking at another printed page, you wouldn't really know the difference. But when I started using the HP, I think it's the HP 5101. Yeah. That's the one that I think does a fantastic. Oh no, it's not that one. Ooh, that's like $1,100. I'd have to find the one that I'm using, but yeah, it's pretty good. So I think, the HP weird when it comes up. The HP 5101 is the one that I've been using and it's $180, but it's great. So, I mean, look, I think that, it depends on your quality, like what you need out of this. If you're printing a lot of full color stuff, that is definitely, you want the highest quality possible. It also could depend on the paper that you're using. So I've noticed when I buy cheaper paper that's either recycled or something like that, it's not going to look as good when you use an inkjet printer. So you might want to try getting a higher quality printer paper and see if that helps as well. So, but thanks for the recommendations. I'm glad to hear that the mobile printer is working out for you. That's a good sign. And with all these ink tank printers, it's, you know, a lot of it is just, what do you need? If you're just printing, like for me, I'm printing out mostly just notes for my radio show. So as long as it looks fine, it's going to be acceptable. But if you're doing high quality printing and you need something to look perfect, then yeah, you want to make sure you're getting the best. So thanks for the call today, Kara. Appreciate that over there in Fallbrook. I'm just looking at my Incogni privacy dashboard. So as of right now, 364 brokers have been covered. They've suppressed information on 225 of them. They're monitoring 94, and there's 45 removals in progress. And one of the features I really like is I came across my information on a website the other day, and I said, huh, why is that there? And so I just went to Incogni, and they've got this feature where you can submit what's called a custom removal. You give them the link to where your information is, and next thing you know, they go and they'll get it off of there. And so I can see right here that it's they are working on removing my data. And so they're very clear about how showing you when your information is being removed. 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All right, we got much more show for you coming up right here, 888-RICH-101, 888-742-4101. When we come back, I'm going to tell you why your texts between iPhone and Android are finally so much more private, and you don't even have to do a thing. I'll explain that, plus your calls and much, much more coming up right here on Rich on Tech.

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0: Welcome back to Rich on Tech. Let's go to, let's see here. Let's go to line two, Matthew in Los Angeles, trying to decide between a couple of computers, it sounds like.
1: Yeah, hi. I was thinking of buying the new Mac Neo, but for like about $150 less, you can get on the secondary market a used 2021 M1 chip. And I don't know if it's worth spending the extra money if you can get the M1, you know, 5 years old. You know, have you heard of the new Mac Neo computer? It's the A18 chip that they're using from the iPhone.
0: Yeah, they're using an iPhone chip in it. So what are you doing on this computer?
1: Work, surf, YouTube.
0: Okay.
1: You know, the usual. Nothing too crazy, okay. I don't think.
0: So if you're
1: spreadsheets.
0: Oh, you are working on spreadsheets?
1: Basic Google Sheets.
0: Hmm. I mean, here's the deal. Like the Neo, I mean, you're getting a new computer. So you're getting you're getting a newer computer, but it does use older components. Like everything in that computer is yesterday's technology, right? Even though it's a new device. In the Neo, yeah. I mean, you're getting, you know, the specs are, you know, it's all technology that's been perfected by Apple, you know, that processor inside the screen, but none of it is top of the line, right? So it's all very basic. But it's a new computer and it's nice and it's, you know, you can pick
1: shiny.
0: Your color, it's shiny, right? And you get the warranty. So, but you're talking $499, $599, right?
1: Yeah.
0: Or $599, is it $599, $699?
1: Yeah, $599, $699 with a $100 student discount, you can get the base for $499.
0: Yeah. So for $500, you know, that's a pretty good deal. Now, you told me you're not doing anything that crazy on this thing. So if you were copying a lot of files, ingesting video, editing files on the, you know, photos, I would say, you know, the M1 might be better. But this thing is going to handle, unless you're connecting a whole bunch of devices to it, it's really, I would say, you know, you probably want something that's new versus the older thing. The MacBook Air M1, now I will tell you, my wife uses that, right? But I can also tell you the amount of time she opens it in a week is once because she's not using it ever. She's not really doing much on there.
1: Yeah.
0: So it just kind of depends. Like if this is your daily driver, the M1 is getting up there, but they're still selling them new. I'm looking at it. Walmart is still selling it new for, looks like it's a third party reseller, but about $400.
1: Oh, that's really inexpensive.
0: Yeah, but it's a third party, so I don't think I'd trust.
1: I think new, they're around 900 now.
0: Well, an M1?
1: No, less.
0: I mean, it depends. I don't think they're selling them new anymore. I think you have to get them.
1: So on Backmarket, the website, I found they're selling in good condition for about $360.
0: Yeah, that's why I see that one. I see one for $330. Yeah, so.
1: So the savings isn't that much, but in terms of the M1 chip versus the A18 chip, and also would it just be, I mean, it's 5 years old and used. I mean, I'm sure it's a little sluggish, possibly.
0: I mean, it's not the best, but it comes down to like what you're doing. If you are just surfing the web, you know, it's really not going to be that big of a deal. But if you're doing stuff like, let's see, I don't know if you can still compare to the MacBook Air. I'm trying to see if I can. They've got the MacBook Air M2. So on the Apple website, you can compare different processors. And for some reason, oh, there it is. MacBook Pro M1. Okay, so let's look at this spec by spec. So we've got a 13-inch screen on the Neo, a 13.3. You've got the A18 Pro, and then you've got the M1. I think the M1 is going to be a better chip in general.
1: Mm-hmm.
0: You've got 6 cores versus 8, 5 cores versus 8, 8 gigs of memory on both, 256, 20. You've got the Touch ID on the MacBook. So, I mean, yeah, it looks like I would say, personally, I'd probably go for the Neo, personally, just because it's newer. But I think the MacBook Pro is going to be a little bit better on the specs, but it's much, much older. So
1: it's 5 years old.
0: Yeah, that's an old computer to be investing in at this point. So now, if you were saying an M3, that's what I'm using. I use an M3 chip every day, and this is my job.
1: Mm-hmm.
0: And it's just fine. So that goes to show how good these chips are.
1: Yeah.
0: So that probably made it tougher for you. I don't think we gave you any good answers here. I think it really comes down to, at this point, I think it comes down to preference. You know, do you want the shiny new one that you can get in a box at the Apple store, brand new with a warranty? Or do you want a computer that's been used for 5 years in someone's house and it made its way to Backmarket, which is a great website, by the way.
1: Yeah.
0: And now it's making its way to you. So it really, it's like buying a new car versus a used car. You buy a new car, you drive it off the lot, it loses all that value immediately, but it's new and you get that smell.
1: Yeah.
0: So
1: great.
0: What are you leaning towards, Matthew?
1: I'm probably leaning towards the Neo, the new one.
0: Yeah. I'd say, I think as long as you're not doing anything too intensive, I think it's going to be fine. I really do.
1: Yeah. I mean, I've seen a lot of YouTube videos that people are like, you know, doing entire workflows and video editing. They're saying that chip is amazing.
0: Yeah. I mean, look, it's an iPhone chip. So what are people doing? People are building.
1: People are editing on iPhone.
0: Exactly. You're building a whole business on the iPhone as a content creator. You're editing on Premiere. You're editing on CapCut. Or Instagram edits. So people are already doing this stuff.
1: Yeah.
0: And now it's just on a computer. So it's the same thing. So I think you'll be fine. And the good news is if you hate it, you can return it within 14 days to the Apple store. So, and you get that education discount. So I think that might be the best way to go right now.
1: Yeah, I think so. Thanks so much.
0: All right. Enjoy, Matthew. I think you're going to really enjoy that computer. Incidentally, my pal Jefferson Graham, who's friend of the show, he bought one and he brought it to Europe to use as for his, his photography importing photos and all this stuff. And he did say, you know, it's an amazing machine, but under super duper pressure. Like if you're really, and here's the deal. If you're relying on your computer to the extent that I am, like I would never get a Neo, but I know that because I am pushing my computer almost to the limits. Now I used to have a MacBook Pro. I downgraded this last time around because I said, you know what? I want a lighter computer on a day-to-day basis. And this MacBook Air, I can tell you, do exports take a little bit longer? Sure. But is there ever any other hesitation on this thing? No, like never. So unless you're doing a huge workflow with 8K video or 4K video all the time and you're really grinding this thing, then it's going to be fine with the Neo. You know when you need a really, really high-end computer. 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Accidental damage repair and hard drive retention. I mean, look, here's the thing about extended warranties. I don't recommend them, but I'm not the typical consumer, right? Like, I know what I'm doing. If I break something, I'm just going to pay to get it repaired. But if you feel better and it's $50, $126, no way. $126 is, you know, you're talking, that's 20% of the price of this computer in a warranty? No way. That is going overboard. $50 for basic, that's probably just phone support. And I don't know if I'd pay for that either. So I would say probably not. You've already paid one time in. I don't know how much you used it, but I would say don't do it. But when it comes to warranties, it really comes down to peace of mind. How much is that peace of mind worth to you? For me, I've done two repairs on laptops in my 15-year history of using a laptop, 20 years, whatever it is. Each one was about $600. Did it hurt to pay $600 to repair them? Absolutely. Both times. One, my kid threw something at my screen, cracked it. The other one, the hard drive just failed, and they had to replace it. Both times it hurt, but at the same time, I never paid for an extended warranty, so I wasn't already paid in. If you like extended warranties, it makes you feel better. I do have it on my car for the tires and the windshield. So it's not like I'm 100% against them. It makes me feel better. When I park at my kid's baseball game, I say, hey, if it cracked the windshield, I can get it replaced today for free. 888-RICH-101, 888-742-4101. More Rich on Tech right after this.
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11: Breaking news this hour from Town Hall. I'm at Thomason. President Trump's China summit may be in the rearview mirror now, but one unresolved issue is that proposed major American arms sale to Taiwan.
12: The arms sale, this one, is worth about $12 billion. It was actually approved by congressional leaders back in January, but then held up by the White House, likely in anticipation of this summit with President Xi. It's not just Taiwan that would like to see this sale finally approved. A bipartisan group of senators here in the U.S. earlier this month urged the Trump administration to push this deal through. The key thing to look out for will be, will Trump approve this arms sale, or will President Xi have had an effect on that very material bit of support for Taiwan?
11: The BBC's Joel Gunter in Washington. Monday is going to be a whole different ball game for a lot of New York area commuters left high and dry by a rail strike.
13: Hundreds of thousands of commuters in and around New York are left figuring out how they will get around without the Long Island Railroad after a strike by workers shut down the nation's busiest rail system Saturday. Union rep Kevin Sexton.
14: We're far apart at this point.
13: They were negotiating pay and other benefits with the Metropolitan Transportation Authority. Chairman Jana Lieber.
15: We cannot responsibly make a deal that implodes the MTA's
5: budget.
13: The first LIRR strike in decades comes as many were relying on the system for the Yankees and Mets subway series and a Bruce Springsteen concert at Madison Square Garden. Julie Walker, New York.
11: In Louisiana, a three-way race and a Republican U.S. Senate primary. Voters are casting ballots today, deciding between incumbent Senator Bill Cassidy, State Treasurer, one-time Trump aide John Fleming, and GOP Congresswoman Julia Letlow, endorsed by President Trump. More on these stories, townhall.com.
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16: Sunny skies on tap for our Sunday, plus it's going to be nice and warm. Look for a high of 86 for tonight. A little increase in cloudiness in there for you. Look for a low of 63. Sunday, as clouds start to burn back off, and we'll break the 90-degree mark. Look for sunny skies with a high of 91. Clear Sunday night, a low of 66. For Monday, as you head back to work, more sunshine and 91. And on Tuesday, sunshine and 92. I'm Steve Leader Adams. In the Weather Center.
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0: Welcome back to Rich on Tech. Rich DeMuro here, hanging out with you, talking technology at 888-RICH-101, 888-742-4101. Give me a call if you have a question or need some tech advice. Phone lines are open. So is email. Just go to richontech.tv and hit contact. Coming up this hour, we've got Tim Schofield. He is the QBKing77 on YouTube, and he is going to talk about the Motorola Razr Fold. The reviews are in. He's been testing it hands-on, so have I. I've got it sitting right here. And spoiler alert, I will tell you, I really like Motorola software. Very refreshing compared to Samsung, which takes a very heavy-handed approach to Android. Motorola takes a very light touch. So it's almost like pure Android, but they just add a couple extra things on top. But we'll talk about that phone, which I've been using for a couple of weeks now. Let's see, what else? Oh, speaking of iPhone to Android. Android and iPhone text are finally getting end-to-end encryption. So before, when you texted from Android to iPhone or iPhone to Android, that message has never been fully private until now. Now, recently we got the thing called RCS, right? So maybe you've noticed that texting got better between iPhone and Android because you can now see when someone's typing, the read receipts, you can share high-resolution photos and videos. But the one thing that was missing was encryption. But not anymore. Apple and Google worked together to bring encrypted RCS messaging to iPhones and Android. So if you're on an iPhone, you've got iOS 26.5, that's the latest. Or you're on Android and you've got the latest version of Google Messages, you will start seeing a new lock icon when you text your iPhone friends, your Android friends. Now, before, it was already end-to-end encrypted, right? So if you were texting your iPhone to iPhone, no problem. Android to Android, no problem. Now it's cross-platform. So what does that mean? It means nobody can read your messages. Not the carriers, not Apple, not Google, not the government. I mean, maybe not the government. We don't really know. It goes directly from your iPhone to theirs, scrambled up the whole way. So basically, yes, end-to-end encrypted. And that is a good thing, right? For privacy, it's a good thing for peace of mind. So this is closing a huge gap in privacy and messaging. Samsung users, keep in mind, this does not work if you're using Samsung's messaging app. They are actually shutting that down in July, so you've got a couple more months, and they're directing all Galaxy users to use Google Messages. Why? Because of this. Because why create their own messaging app anymore when Google's doing a good job with theirs and it has RCS, which none of the other ones do? Your carrier has to support this feature, but most, I would say a majority do. And if you back up your text to the cloud, those backups may not be encrypted. So you have to remember that. Like if you're using like SMS backup and restore, or even like iCloud to backup, unless you've turned on like extra encryption, they may not be encrypted when they're in the cloud. So just understand that. But, you know, this means that, you know, a lot of times when you talk about encrypted messages, you talk about an app like Signal, WhatsApp. You know, there are some others out there, but end-to-end encryption, we like it more and more in today's society because there's just too much that's out there and too many hackers and too many things that are just exposed. And so this makes it so that it's less exposed. Let's see. I think we have an email here. Randy writes in, "Hey Rich, my current router needs to be replaced due to its age. Spectrum is offering me one of their routers at no charge, but given my skeptical nature about Spectrum, I'm hesitant. I have no problem buying my own if that's the better move. What are your thoughts?" My thoughts are, if it's easy to just get the one from Spectrum and it's free, I mean, nothing's really free. It's just built into the pricing. Just take the free router. I don't know what your skeptical nature about Spectrum is. I mean, I get that we're probably skeptical at any large corporation, but I would say you know, if it's easy and it works, if you're, here's the bottom line is, if you're already using their router and it's working and it's giving you a signal in your home, throughout your home, then I would just get the new one and it should do the same thing, except have better security and all that stuff. If you'd rather buy your own, which I don't really think you need to in this circumstance, Spectrum does have a list of approved routers on their website. You definitely want to get one of their approved so that it's compatible with their service. And the math here is buying your own equipment versus any rental fee that your cable company charges. So no matter which cable or whatever company is providing your service, let's say they charge you $10 a month, you buy a router for $100, in 10 months you're free and clear. So you're actually break even, and then now you're actually saving money. So there is a period of time that it takes you to recoup your costs of buying your own router. So I would say only do that if you're staying with that service provider for a very long time. And if you have a reason to do that. Like I've never really bought my own router just because, I don't really need it. Now, I do use an Eero, which I add on top of what they provide. So if you want to do that, Randy, and you want better coverage or you need a feature that the Spectrum router does not provide, then you would want to get with a mesh network router, like an Eero or something similar. But I would say if Spectrum is doing the job, just get their router and it's fine. You know, the Wi-Fi is built in. It's easy. If you have a problem, you can call them. That's what I would say. 888-RICH-101, 888-742-4101. The website, richontech.tv. The news this week that Amazon is now doing 30-minute delivery across a bunch of U.S. cities. So we know that Amazon is really fast. Like already I can order something in the morning and it will be there by the afternoon, or I can order something at the evening and it will be there in the morning. It's already incredible. I don't know how they do it, but they do. Well, now they're launching a service called Amazon Now, and this is in dozens of U.S. cities. 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Available in Atlanta, Dallas, Philadelphia, Seattle, and eventually Austin, Houston, Minneapolis, Orlando, Phoenix, Denver, Oklahoma City. If you notice, what?
1: What?
0: Bobo's excited
1: about... You didn't
0: about...
1: say
0: us. No Los Angeles, no New York.
1: Oh, that's not cool.
0: Yeah, well, I think the problem is it's much tougher to deliver in 30 minutes in certain cities. I mean, some ways it's easier.
1: It's staffed properly.
0: Yeah, well, I mean, here's the deal. You remember Domino's Pizza? They did the 30-minute delivery, and it backfired because people got into accidents, all this stuff. But here's the thing. Number one, we're in a very different world than we were when Domino's was delivering pizzas in 30 minutes or less, right? Back then, you did not have the optimization of AI. You did not have GPS tracking. You did not have, hey, if you deliver pizzas in this order, you'll get them there faster. Now we have all that stuff. So Amazon already is a logistical king, but now they're just taking a step further. 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
0: 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You know, depending on the city you're in, they may have a local service, Walmart. So everyone is trying to get you stuff as fast as possible. And clearly, people are willing to pay for this stuff. Now, last night, I was going to order a pizza, and I looked online, Uber Eats. Pizza was like $8 more than ordering it myself and going to pick it up. So what I've done is now my tradition on the weekends is to go pick up my pizza myself and save about $10. Now, at the checkout, they still ask you, Do you want a tip? Now, Bobo, you tell me. Here was my total last night. You tell me what you would have chosen. Okay, I went and picked up this pizza myself. It was $42.47. 18% tip, $7.64. They handed me a pizza across the counter. Okay? 21%, $8.92. 25%, $10.62. Which one would you have chosen?
1: This is going to sound bad. I'm not tipping you for just handing me my food. Because okay. I've already paid you for it. It'd be a different story if you had to go in the back, bring it to me, ask me if I was okay. You know, like a waiter. That's different. But if I'm going to order pizza, and you're just taking it from a shelf, which is right behind you.
0: They took it off the top of the oven, like where it was, you know what I mean? Like where it's like staying warm up there.
1: Still a shelf.
0: And so the guy turned around, said, hey, okay, let me get your pizza. Turn around, grab the pizza, turned around to me and gave it to me.
1: What was the lowest one there?
0: 764, 18%.
1: I'd do 15%, bro. I'm sorry.
0: So you give him 15%.
1: I would do 15%, but this tipping thing is kind of getting out of hand.
0: It's getting a little out of hand because it's a little awkward. It's like right in front of them. Not that I love, and I've said this before on the show, I love to tip. I went to that Google event the other day, and they had free valet. And I tipped the guy $5.
1: I'm tipping the guy for that. You're going to get my car. I get it. You're making hourly, but I'm going to tip you. But I'm not.
0: And you did something for me. You went and you're in the hot sun. You went and got my car. And also, you know, 99% of people are not tipping. So I'm like, hey, I'm trying to make up a little slack. Now, $5, okay, it's not, he's not going to go get, you know, rich on that.
1: Yeah.
0: But it's nice.
1: I miss Tokyo.
0: No tipping. I know. Europe and Tokyo.
1: You do not tip when you go to Tokyo.
0: Okay, now Tokyo may be different because you do get good service there. But in Europe, they know they're not getting a tip. And they know that they come to your table, they take your order, and you don't see them again.
1: Are you serious?
0: Oh, yeah. In the U.S., waiters know that, or servers know that they're, you know, trying to work for a tip. Not all of them. Believe me. Some, you get the attitude, you're like, you know you're working for a tip. Anyway. All right, let's go to break. 888-RICH-101, 888-742-410. And we can talk about the tipping thing forever. I mean, literally, we could have a whole show about that.
1: You could.
0: Call me if you want to talk about the tipping stuff. Because I'm sure we'll get some calls on that. 888-RICH-101, 888-742-4101. When we come back, we'll talk about ChatGPT. Speaking of money, they want access to your bank account. 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
3: Welcome back to Rich on Tech. Rich DeMuro here, hanging out with you, talking technology. 888-RICH-101, 888-742-4101. Kim chimed in on the tipping debate. She said, I would give him 10%, $4 in cash. Okay. I like the cash thing, too. And I've actually asked people behind the counter, I said, do you get this? Because I always wonder, too, like, are they getting that money? Takeout and pickup, Kim says she does 10%. You know, because you're not being served. That's the thing. Like, think about it. You go to a restaurant, someone waits on you. Like, they're coming up to you a couple times, you know, throughout your dinner. They're taking away your dirty stuff, bringing you your food. You're giving them 20%, right? That's like about baseline. Now you're going to like a place where you're literally, they're grabbing a muffin from behind the counter and giving it to you, and you're giving them 10%. Like, it doesn't, like, I feel bad for the waiters that are making, and I worked as a waiter. And by the way, I loved working as a waiter. That was one of my favorite jobs, because counting that cash at the end of the night was just so fun. Like, you'd all sit there, like all the waiters, you had to tip out and stuff. It was like a whole like little world of, you know, what you did after you were done waiting the tables.
4: Now,
3: like,
4: here's a question.
3: What?
4: Did you share your tips with the cook?
3: Yes.
4: You guys did?
3: Yes, okay. We tipped out. It's called tipping. Have you ever waited tables?
4: No.
3: Okay.
4: My only food job was Subway when I was 16.
3: Oh, you were a Subway artist.
4: Yeah.
3: Or a sandwich artist.
4: Sandwich artist, yeah.
3: Eat fresh.
4: But I worked at Subway when you had to cut it the old way, where you cut
3: yes.
4: the top out.
3: The top out. that little knife was so sharp.
4: Yeah.
3: I'm like, one of these people's gonna cut themselves, but they never did. So I love Subway. I mean, that's yeah. But yeah, we had to tip out. So at the end of the night, I think you would tip like, I don't know, 10% of what you made to it would be like the cooks and then the bus boys, what do they call
4: that?
3: Oh,
4: yeah, the bus boys.
3: No, is it a bus boy?
4: Yeah.
3: Yeah. Like the people who would like clear the table at the end, you know. But it was great. And then also you get to eat for free or discounted. That was the other best part. So I waited tables at CBK. So I was like, I ate that entire menu. Like, you would get either a certain percentage off. Like, back in the day, it was like 50% off.
4: I can't remember if we got free sandwiches
3: or not. Oh, I'm sure you got a free sub.
4: I will say this. I don't want to throw the guy under the bus. Where we worked right across the street was Bank of America.
3: Okay.
4: We had to hurry up when we got our checks and run across the street and cash them, because if you didn't cash them in enough time, they'd bounce. So I'm like 16 years old in Subway uniform running across the street to go cash my check, hoping it don't bounce.
3: Oh, my God.
4: I think
3: gosh.
4: I had it bounce one time.
3: Ugh, that's not fun. All right, speaking of money, the bank, would you let ChatGPT see your bank account? 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So pretty much anything you've got, whether it's an investment, whether it's a checking account, savings account, it's probably on the list. 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

habits, your portfolio performance, your subscriptions, upcoming payments. But here's the thing. It can only see balances and transactions, so it doesn't see your account number, and it can't make any changes to your account. So you can't say, hey, transfer money from this account to that. So if you're familiar with something like a Rocket Money or Monarch, which I really like, ChatGPT, the big difference here is that it's AI. So it remembers things about you and factors that into its recommendations. So if you say, look, I'm trying to switch jobs, can I afford to make this or less money because I want to, you know, stay home with the kids longer or whatever? Or, hey, can I afford a vacation at the end of the year? That is a new level of personalization that I don't think we've seen in a budgeting app. And I am here for it. I know this is controversial, but I would love to connect my accounts to see what it says about it. And OpenAI says more than 200 million users already ask financial questions. So they're already doing this. But here's the trick and here's the thing, the catch. You have to be paying $100 a month to ChatGPT right now to get this feature. It's ChatGPT Pro only right now. So if you're paying for the $20 a month plan like I am, that's not going to get it. And I ran this by my wife. I actually did say, do you think $100 is worth it for a financial advisor? She said, well, that's not bad. I said, well, it's ChatGPT. I were already asking ChatGPT everything. Why not? It's probably so smart. I got my electricity bill the other day. What I dragged it into ChatGPT. Why is this so expensive? It says, well, you're using a ton of water every month. I said, oh, okay. Well, that's probably why. Here's the deal. Privacy is the big question. So you can disconnect your accounts at any time. It'll take 30 days for your data to be deleted from OpenAI systems. And obviously, you can imagine the online reaction to this has been pretty skeptical because you're feeding all your financials into an AI. But people are already doing this anyway. 888-RICH-101, 888-742-4101. Coming up, we're going to talk the Motorola Razr Fold.

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8: Well, our Saturday's looking nice and warm. It's going to be sunny today, 86 for a high. Then tonight, increasing cloudiness, a low of 63 degrees. For our Sunday, more sunshine, 91 for your high. Sunday night, clear and 66. Mondays, you head back to work, sunny skies, 92 degrees. And for Tuesday, more sunshine and 92 degrees. I'm Steve Leader Adams in the Weather Center.
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0: Welcome back to Rich on Tech. Rich DeMuro here, hanging out with you, talking technology, 888-RICH-101, 888-742-4101. We will get back to the phone lines in just a moment, but first, we have an exciting guest, Tim Schofield. He is QBKing77 on YouTube, and he's been playing with the new Motorola Razr Fold as well as I have. Tim, welcome to the show.
1: Thanks for having me, Rich. Happy to be here.
0: Well, first question, where the heck did you get that username for YouTube?
1: I get that question a lot. You know, back in the day, being a YouTuber really wasn't a thing. And when I was 13 years old, made a username to play Madden Online, and it was football related. So started making YouTube videos with that name with zero intention of doing this for a living, and just kind of stuck with that username. And, you know, since have transitioned into just using my personal name, Tim Schofield. But, you know, the URLs and everything has stuck to QBKing77.
0: There you have it. And now hitting almost 1 million subscribers. Congratulations. Very exciting.
1: Thank you.
0: And making a living. You're making a living on YouTube.
1: Absolutely. Yeah. Yeah. I've been doing it for, this was my 15th year in April, actually.
0: That's incredible. It sure beats having a boss, I'm sure.
1: It does. You got to be your own boss.
0: Let me give my boss the look. Yeah. Sure does. No, I'm just kidding. All right. Let's talk about the Motorola Razr Fold. So, what is your impression of this device? What's your impression, your first kind of first off impression of it?
1: Yeah, you know, I've got it here. I've had it since they've sort of announced it. And first impressions, I was impressed. When it comes to their foldables, obviously they've had their flip phones for a little while now. So they've been kind of fine tuning those and making those great. But with their fold, it's their first one. So you just kind of never know what you're going to get. But it feels on par with the other foldables that you can get in terms of, you know, Samsung, Google, et cetera. In terms of how premium it was, I really like the hinge. It feels very sturdy. You can hold the screen at different angles when you open it. So overall, first impressions, I don't want to say surprised because they do so well with their flip phones, but more impressed than anything.
0: Yeah. And I think, just for the uninitiated, it's got a 6-something inch screen on the outside, an 8-inch screen on the inside. So you open it up like a book. This is one of those foldables that's like a book. And I will say, I've been using it as well. I've been quite impressed. Number one, I love the software. Like the Motorola software, I think, is they take a lighter touch than Samsung. What do you think of their software?
1: Do. Yeah, no. And they've been doing this for years now. And I always mention it in all my videos. I like they call it the skin on top of Android, basically. But they take Android and they just add little tweaks here and there and little features that are super useful, gestures, and just little software perks that you have throughout the operating system. And they've done that for years, and they do a really good job at keeping it light. Like you said, you know, Samsung goes really heavy on a ton of features. You could have the phone for a couple of years and still not know a certain feature that's on that phone. Whereas with Motorola, I feel like you can go through them, but they're all very useful and they work how they should.
0: Yeah, and some of those features are a twist to open up the camera, so you can kind of twist the phone, it'll activate the camera.
1: Yep,
0: another twist brings up the selfie camera. A chop, like a double chop.
1: The chop twice, yeah.
0: That'll bring up the flashlight.
1: I use that all the time with the flashlight, yep.
0: Yeah. And then the actual physical phone, like it is heavy. Like I do think it's kind of a heavy phone, but it's a well-crafted phone. Like it fits well in your hand, and I like the back. It's got this... it's like a textured back that's like easy to grip, you know, even if you don't have a case on it. But now here's the deal. There's no magnets. Why did they leave out the magnets in 2026?
1: It's one of those where MagSafe has been such a big part of just like how I use my phones in general. You know, Google decided with their Pixel lineup to add magnets. For some reason, Samsung didn't. Yes, it will add weight. And if you already have a phone that weighs as much as it does now, and then you throw magnets in it, it's going to add to the weight. I wish they included them. I kind of get why they don't from a weight perspective and just maybe a potential, you know, usability with accessories and everything. But I don't know. I'm really big into having magnets in phones, and I think all phones should have them, but it's a hard sell when you have your, you know, arguably the biggest foldable competitor being Samsung not doing it in their phone. So Google has, which has really kind of set them apart with it. But with Samsung not doing it, I don't think it kind of pushed the envelope for them to have it in their phone.
0: Before we get to kind of like usability of this thing, what do you think of the cameras?
1: Honestly, really impressed. I feel like that is one area that Motorola has struggled a little bit in the past is their cameras. And so with a foldable, with other brands and such, they don't include their top tier cameras in their foldable lineups. And Motorola has actually done a really good job. It has been very consistent. The color reproduction, I know they partnered with Pantone, but the color reproduction on some of the shots that I get are very natural and just look how they should. They're not oversaturated. They're very crisp. They look really good. I've actually been enjoying using this camera a lot more than basically any other Motorola phone I've ever used. So it's definitely one of those where I don't feel like I need to carry a second phone, flagship phone, to take better pictures. I know I can, you know, point and shoot and get a really good shot. And, you know, with that telephoto lens, it's great to be able to zoom in so much too. You know, you get some really solid 10x shots.
0: Oh, wow. Is that the zoom 10x? Was that
1: it goes
0: optical?
1: All the way up to 100, 120. Oh, wow.
0: But you can take
1: those moon pictures if you want, but yes. it's 100x. It's 100x.
0: I did take a moon picture. I was surprised because I didn't think it would do the moon like a Samsung, and it did. So
1: I know.
0: Here's where I struggle. So I really like this phone. I think it's actually an incredible foldable phone. I can look past the magnets and I love the software, but where I fail is like, why do I need a foldable? Have you answered that question yet for yourself?
1: I think, you know, when I am traveling quite a bit, which I generally do often, I find that I always gravitate towards wanting a foldable in my pocket. The real use case, you know, when I'm in my house, I'll pull up my laptop or I'll sit at my desktop. I'll have bigger screens accessible, but when I'm traveling, I don't necessarily need to add the extra weight of a tablet, or I'll have my laptop with me, of course, but being able to just kind of sit on a plane, fold open a bigger screen and, you know, have larger videos on my phone with, you know, split screen with maybe some little work while I'm watching some Netflix show right above it in split screen. Especially when I'm looking at Google Maps and stuff, being able to just kind of browse around. And then if I find a restaurant I want, I can go split screen with Chrome and look up their menu and then just kind of go back and forth between Google Maps. I think the multitasking is where it really excels. Not necessarily just having one app open, but when I'm watching YouTube up top and maybe scrolling through my emails or texting someone down below, it is when it really excels. Or that, you know, short form content with vertical video, you get it on the right side and you can just text your friends on the left side, send them links, et cetera, without having to close out the content.
0: I hear you. I do get that when you travel, it is really like I always want a foldable when I travel because I'm like, this is so efficient. My wife and I went to Vegas a couple weekends ago, and I said to my wife, we were going for the night, and I said, do you think this is too much? I'm bringing too much. A laptop, an iPad, a Kindle, a Pixel, a Samsung, and Pixel, Samsung, and an iPhone. I mean,
1: you got everything.
0: I mean, I had everything I needed. But if I had one foldable,
1: right? If
0: I had one foldable, I wouldn't need any of that stuff. So
1: exactly. Yeah, it sort of packs all of those things into one, you know, one package. Yeah, granted, it's expensive. Don't get me wrong. Yeah. It's an expensive package. But
0: how much? We're talking $1,900.
1: $1,900. So it's. It's definitely you're paying for the features.
0: Yeah. Well, we've been talking with Tim Schofield about the Motorola Razr Fold, available May 21st, 2026.
1: I lost you there, Rich. I'm sorry.
0: $1,900 for this device, available May 21st, 2026. And do you still have me, Tim?
1: Yes.
0: Okay.
1: Yeah, I'm here.
0: My final question is this going to be the year of the foldable because Apple is rumored to launch theirs?
1: I think it is. Yeah, I think if Apple launches a foldable, it's going to generate so much buzz and hype around folding phones, and it's good to see the competition. I love it. I think it's going to push the envelope, especially with Samsung, into...
0: Uh-oh. We're losing him right at the end. Oh, no. Tim, we lost you right at the end there, but we heard you like the competition, so we're going to leave it there. Check out Tim Schofield, QBKing77 on YouTube, QBKing77 on YouTube. Follow him for all things tech. He does a great job. Tim, thanks so much for joining me today.
2: Thanks, Rich. I appreciate it.
0: All right. Really appreciate that. Coming up, I'll tell you why AT&T, T-Mobile, and Verizon are teaming up. Wait, what? Yeah, that's an interesting one. Plus, more of your calls at 888-RICH-101. This is Rich on Tech. 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

0: Welcome back to Rich on Tech. Rich DeMuro here, hanging out with you, talking technology. 888-RICH-101, 888-742-4101. Still lots more to talk about on the show today. Let's see, we got Paul from Grand Rapids. Hey, Rich, I love the show. I learn something new every week. I've been using Gemini to fix a lot and enhance my photos, but recently I've noticed it's generating low-resolution images. I haven't changed anything I'm doing, and I'm using Gemini Pro. Even when I click the download full-size button, the quality is still poor. Any idea what's going on? Paul, I noticed the same thing, and I'm guessing that Gemini, because they're using so much compute, is defaulting to a quicker, like a lower cost model for image edits just to save time and also the computing power. So here's what I've been doing. If I need a high resolution, right? If you don't, it's not a big deal. But if you do, once you create, let's see if I can find a, trying to find like a picture that I've generated recently. Once you generate the picture, you should see underneath it, there's like a three little dots. And when you tap those three little dots, it should give you the option to redo with Pro. And so once you redo with Pro, that's when you're going to get the higher quality image, in my experience. Now, it may differ, but like I just did, I'm just downloading a full-size image here, and let's see what the resolution is. Yeah, it's a full-size resolution. So I think that maybe try redoing it. I think it's maybe just defaulting to the fast, smaller resolution just to save time. Or maybe it's a quirk. You know, these companies are changing things all the time. Maybe they just said, you know what? Instead of making a high-resolution image for every single person that asks for an image, we can cut our costs in half by just generating a low-res. And if someone wants a high-res, they can ask for it. And so I think that does make a lot of sense, given how much time and energy these AI systems are using. So try that. See if it helps. We got another question here from Anne in Simi Valley. My daughter lives in Spain and visits a doctor who speaks Spanish, but her husband speaks Italian. So the doctor ends up speaking a mix of both. I need an app that can record the visit, transcribe it, and produce an English summary she can actually use. The app is Whisper Memos, W-H-I-S-P-E-R Memos. And, what I love about this app is it can record, it can transcribe, it can generate some summaries. And the doctor is mixing Spanish and Italian. A lot of these AIs can transcribe both or a mix of languages on the fly. And I'm looking, at Whisper Memos website. It says over 50 languages are supported: English, Spanish, French, German, Italian, Portuguese, Japanese, Chinese, Korean, Arabic, Hindi, much more. AI models are trained on multilingual data, so accuracy stays high. Now, the question is, you would have to see if it can handle changing, changing horses midstream, like so to say. Like this person's going to start speaking Spanish, then start speaking Italian. You need to make sure that the Whisper can handle that. I think it could, to be honest, because that's the way a lot of these AIs work anyway. I mean, Google just showed off that Rambler feature, and they specifically showed that feature where you start talking in English, and then you switch to a different language, switch back to English. The AI doesn't miss a beat. So I would check it out, whispermemos.com. I got a nice note from the developer of this app because I was one of the first to download this app. And he wrote me a note and he said, oh, he's like, thanks for mentioning me so much. He's like, I've actually been able to go out and do this full time now. So he's a full time developer because of how well this app has done, which, I mean, it's a great app. So that's now here's the deal. I asked him, I said, are you making a version for Android? Because if you're sitting here listening and you're saying, Rich, this is not available for Android. No, it's not. And I've been using an Android lately. And so I've been trying to figure out, like, can I get something similar to this? Because I can't get my Whisper Memos and I use it all the time. So let me tell you what I've been doing. So number one, a couple things. Number one, I use this app called voicenotes.com. And so VoiceNotes is similar, except it's similar. It's very similar. You just take a note and it will transcribe it. And the difference is it doesn't email it to you. And that's what I think is the killer feature of Whisper Memos, is that it emails you your note. Because what happens to me is I am out and about walking around. I take a note and I forget about it. And if it's not emailed to me, I'm not going to go back into the app to look for it. So by getting that email, when I go to my email, I go, oh yeah, I remember that note now. So what I did was with voicenotes.com, you can connect it to this tool called Zapier, Z-A-P-I-E-R. And so once you connect it to that, you can set up what's called a zap. And when it notices you do a new voice notes, it will email you that voice notes. And you can do a bunch of these a month for free, or you have to pay $20. I'm on the free plan, and it works great. And then I said, okay, let me up the ante. When I do a task, can I get that to email me? So I connected Zapier to Google Tasks. And so now I can ask Gemini, hey, remind me to do this, or note to self. Note to self may trigger Google Keep. So you gotta learn this, the certain things to say to make a reminder, or take a reminder, or add to my tasks. And then you just say what you want to say. And you can do this all hands-free with your phone, by the way, without even touching it. And it will take that note, and Gemini's really good because it's Gemini, so it's using AI to understand what you're saying. It'll make that task in Google Tasks, and then Zapier notices, because you can connect it to Google Tasks, and it will email you that task. So this is how I've gotten around all the amazing stuff that Whisper Memos does on Android, is coming up with a little bit of a hack. But it works, and it's great. And so far, I haven't run up against having to pay, which is really nice. So again, the app is called voicenotes.com, whispermemos.com, Zapier. I don't know if it's Zapier. Maybe it's Zapier because it's a zap. And then Google Tasks with Gemini. I'm not kidding. With this AI stuff, there's just so many things you can do. It's truly remarkable. And I'll put all that on the website, by the way, richontech.tv. Let's see. One more question. Laura says, I'm taking a trip to the Dominican Republic in August. I'm trying to figure out what apps I should download before I go. My carrier is TracFone. I have a BlueView 5. I don't think it has eSIM, so I'll be relying on Wi-Fi. So number one, I would check to see if TracFone offers Wi-Fi calling and texting. If they do, definitely turn that on before you leave, because you'll be able to use a Wi-Fi network to call and text as you typically would. You have to check on the calling. Sometimes these carriers charge when you're international, but texting should be fine. Number two, download Google Maps and then download the offline maps for Dominican Republic. That way you can navigate without a data connection, because yes, GPS still works when you don't have data. Download Google Translate. Once again, get the offline Spanish language pack. That will work without the internet. So that means you can do translations even without Wi-Fi. And then for staying in touch with friends and family back home, I would look into something like a WhatsApp or a Telegram. They both work great over Wi-Fi. Have a great trip, Laura. Thanks for the question. Rich on tech.tv. Coming up, I'll tell you why the three biggest carriers are working together on something that could mean you might never lose a signal again. This is Rich on Tech. Your personal information is valuable and far more accessible than you realize. 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
6: Breaking news this hour from Town Hall. Amrit Thomason. Primary day in Louisiana, seeking re-election, two-term GOP Senator Bill Cassidy being challenged by Louisiana State Treasurer John Fleming and Congresswoman Julia Letlow, who has the endorsement of President Trump. Mr. Trump calls Cassidy a disloyal disaster, among other pejoratives. Cassidy is among a handful of Republicans who voted to convict Mr. Trump during his impeachment trial 5 years ago. Republican National Committee Chair Joe Gruters tells the Salem Radio Network that the party is fighting hard to maintain or even grow its congressional majority in the upcoming midterm elections and is making slow but steady progress.
7: You know, we've already deployed field staff and we've hired state directors and election integrity directors. And I think 17 states we've deployed people already, and those are obviously where the targeted races are and some of the more competitive seats.
6: Close on the heels of President Trump's state visit to China, his summit with Chinese President Xi, there is word that Russia's Vladimir Putin will be traveling to Beijing, a two-day visit by the Russian leader planned next week. Beijing and Moscow have grown closer since Russia invaded Ukraine. The two countries had also signed a friendship treaty back in 2001. President Trump says the U.S. has an eye in the sky and it is trained on Iran.
8: President Trump says the U.S. is closely monitoring Iran's nuclear material, highlighting Space Force surveillance that can identify individuals approaching storage in real time. He calls securing that material a top priority and warned of decisive military action if Iranian forces try to access it. He is urging Tehran to comply with nuclear agreements.
6: Correspondent Ken Lorman. An aggressive redistricting plan by Virginia Democrats is dead, so says the U.S. Supreme Court. More on these stories, townhall.com.
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11: What are the Republican National Committee in Washington, D.C. and the North Carolina Republican Party going to do to make sure the Senate seat of retiring Senator Tom Tillis does not fall into the hands of the Democrats? Democrats see this as an opportunity to pick up a seat and perhaps even become the majority party in the U.S. Senate. You can hear all about this and other news of the Republican Party of North Carolina while having lunch with the North Carolina Republican Party Chairman, Jason Simmons. Jason has a deep resume of public service in both D.C. and here in North Carolina. The lunch is Thursday, May 21st at beautiful Pinehurst Country Club No. 9. Just Google Moore County Republican Men's Club. That's Moore County Republican Men's Club to register. One fee includes a delicious three-course lunch and Jason's presentation.
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15: Sunny skies on tap for our Sunday, plus it's going to be nice and warm. Look for a high of 86 for tonight. We'll increase some cloudiness in there for you. Look for a low of 63. Sunday, as clouds start to burn back off, and we'll break the 90-degree mark. Look for sunny skies with a high of 91. Clear Sunday night, a low of 66. For Monday, as you head back to work, more sunshine and 91. And on Tuesday, sunshine and 92. I'm Steve Leader Adams in the Weather Center.
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Welcome back to Rich on Tech. Rich DeMuro here, talking technology at 888-RICH-101, 888-742-4101. Before we went to break, I shared a whole bunch of AI note-taking apps and voice notes apps. 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This is episode 174, so all you have to do is go to the website, search 174, or just look right at the top. Should be there. And while you're there, you've got pretty much everything that I do is on the website. So TV segments, you can watch those. You can look at old notes for old past radio shows. Subscribe to the podcast. And then, of course, there is my newsletter. Subscribe to that. It is completely free. So you can get the issue every single weekend. And it has a lot of the stuff I talk about on this show. Just all the tech stuff I think you should know about. That's what my goal is, to get you... you're doing your job, you're working, but my job is to cover this for you. So let's get through some of the news stories this week. So number one, strange bedfellows, AT&T, T-Mobile, and Verizon announced a new joint venture. They want to work together to eliminate wireless dead zones in the U.S. with a specific focus on using satellites. Yeah, so the technology is called direct-to-device, D2D. And this would allow your cell phone to stay connected, even in places where they don't have traditional towers, like national parks. Few and far between at this point, but there are still places. And already we've already seen things like this, like with T-Mobile, Starlink. But the thing is, right now that is just for texting and a little bit of data. But in the future, you'll be able to make phone calls over these satellite cellular networks. So. They're projecting like, Amazon said they were thinking like 2028, I believe, for that. So it's coming. But anyway, the interesting thing here is that this is pretty much going, like, they're trying to figure out a way that, like, working together instead of redoing all the work, right? So instead of building like 10 different satellite networks up in space, they'll say, hey, why don't we work together and we'll share this. Now, that's good or bad depending on how you look at it, right? Like in some ways it's good because, okay, it'll make things work the same way everywhere. But in some ways it's like, well, aren't we supposed to have competition? So we'll see. They have not given their specific plans for all of this, but it's a great thing because, as you know, I have T-Mobile Starlink on my phone, and it just means that you can stay connected wherever you can see the sky in the U.S., I believe Hawaii, southern Alaska, a couple other places throughout the world, New Zealand. Yeah, it's just amazing to think that no matter where you can see the sky, you can stay connected. And by the way, already we've seen T-Mobile teaming up with SpaceX, AT&T's partner with AST Space Mobile, and Verizon has its own satellite arrangement as well. So we'll see. This is all kind of seems like it's a move against SpaceX and Starlink, but who knows? Maybe they'll just end up relying on them, saying, you already built this great network. Maybe we'll just all tap into it. And then the FCC, remember this whole thing with the foreign routers? The FCC banned foreign-made routers from being sold new in the U.S. And the one you have at home, they said, okay, it's only going to be good through 2027. Well, guess what? Who would have predicted this? They're backtracking already. So now the FCC is saying, you know what? Actually, I think 2027 is probably too early for all this to happen. So let's just push it back to January 2029. So now you don't really have to think about this until 2029. So we knew this was going to happen. I knew this was going to happen. But the bottom line is, if you have a foreign-made router at home, and you probably do unless you have an Eero, security updates are safe through January 2029. So you don't really have to do anything different until then. And this is all for national security, cybersecurity. And don't get me wrong, routers are actually an attack vector that has been used in the past, especially ones that are not updated, the default password's not changed. So this is a way that you're almost attacking an infrastructure that is very much everywhere. But it's not built by one company, right? Like AT&T, if they build something, they're going to protect it, right? Because that's their business. Verizon, T-Mobile, big companies, corporations. But if you're just, you know, Joe Schmo putting a router in your house, you probably don't think of the implications of that being affected or, you know, attacked.
And so that's what we've seen Russia do. We've seen this happen. And you know, the FCC, I think this week they mentioned that they reset a whole bunch of routers remotely. I mean, that's wild. Somehow they worked with these router companies to like reset a whole bunch of like TP-Link and other routers that needed to be reset to get them this software security update. They did that remotely. That's like wild. So far, only Netgear and Amazon's Eero have received conditional approval to continue selling new routers in the U.S. TP-Link has announced plans to apply for exemption, saying it's investing hundreds of millions in U.S. manufacturing. But the one you have at home, probably fine. Oh, how about this? Instagram. Did you notice everyone sharing these new things called Instants? These are little tiny photos inside the messages area of Instagram. So these are photos you can share with your close friends or followers, and they disappear after they've been viewed, and they can't be seen after 24 hours. Your friends can only look at these pictures once, and there's no way to edit them. There's no way to upload one from your camera roll, no filters, no retouching. So basically, when you open up the Instance camera, that's it. There's just an option to add a caption and take a picture. Boom. And if you want to see where these live on your phone, you can go into your Instagram app and you can, let's see, I'm going to bring it up here. Tap the little messaging, direct messages down at the bottom, and you'll see in the lower right-hand corner, there's kind of a stack of photos. You tap that and it brings you to Instance. And then you can tap to swipe through the photos and you can't go back. Once you look at a photo, that's it. It goes away. And then if you want to do your own, like I'll do my own right now, real time, and that's it. You just tap the shutter and it posts instantly. Now, there is a short undo button and you could always go into your archive and delete it. But that's it. It's really quick. It's instantaneous. And who is this up against? Who do you think? Snapchat. This is how kids and teens communicate. It's all through Snapchat. Snaps. Now, of course, you can add filters and things to snaps, but this is a way to get people to just interact with Instagram more. And it's kind of fun. It's different. It's raw, unfiltered, and you can't screenshot these things. But, of course, you can have another person take a picture over your shoulder, and that's fine. There's also a standalone companion app. So if you love this Instance business, you can download an Instance app. Let's see. What else do you need to know? Oh, you can turn it off. I posted about how to turn it off because already people are like, how do I turn this off? I don't want this. So if you look at my Instagram, at Rich on Tech, it'll tell you the instructions, but you open up Instagram, you go to your profile page, you tap the three lines, they call it the hamburger menu, you scroll to content preferences under what you see, and then you toggle hide instance in inbox, you toggle that on. Yes, I know it's a lot. They don't make these things easy to find. But the other way to do it is you can snooze them. So if you see that little camera, the little photo stack in the lower right-hand corner of your messages, you just swipe that away with your finger and that will snooze the feature for a little bit. And you can bring it back by swiping the other way. But again, it's called Instance and already people are using them and it's kind of fun. I mean, there's no doubt about it. It's like I've already shared more pictures than I would on stories because why not? They go away. You can only watch them once. The other thing to know, and I guess tell your kids and grandkids, that because these are disappearing does not mean they are deleted. These are going through Meta. Meta is a huge company. They are stored on their servers. Even though they're deleted off your phone and your friends can't see them, they're still in an archive. And even if you delete it from that archive, they're still going to stay in Meta's servers. So just keep in mind, nothing on the internet is gone. Once it's put up there, that is it. It's there forever, basically. So just remember that. All right, 888-RICH-101, 888-742-4101. Coming up this hour, we've got San Francisco State University philosophy chair and AI ethics expert, Carlos Montemayor. He's going to talk about using AI safely. That's going to be a good conversation. It's coming up right here on Rich on Tech.

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9: Welcome back to Rich on Tech. Rich DeMuro here, hanging out with you, talking technology. 888-RICH-101, 888-742-4101. Everything I mentioned is on the website, richontech.tv. I should mention, by the way, we were talking about this new Instagram instance feature. These are like quick photos you can share on Instagram. I should mention that when you tap that shutter, when you get to this feature on your Instagram app, and you tap that shutter, it shares that picture immediately. So it's not like you get to see what the picture looks like or press post. It shares it. So the first time I shared my picture, I was just taking a picture and it was just me like looking into the camera. and it posted, unbeknownst to me. And apparently I'm not the only person, because a lot of people, like, if you look through all the people's, like, when you see your friends first post their instance, they're all, like, just them, like, looking at the camera being like, what is this new feature? So just

0: moved it to the left, and now it's disappeared.
1: The app disappeared?
0: Yeah.
1: Where'd it go?
0: I don't know. I try to bring it back, and I can't.
1: What type of phone are you using?
0: Android.
1: Okay. What specifically is it? Is it a Samsung, Pixel, something else?
0: Motorola.
1: Okay. So you're talking about, okay, when you open up your phone, you unlock it, you look at your home screen, you had an app on your home screen, and it's now disappeared.
0: Yeah.
1: Okay.
0: It's like there are altogether like 8 apps.
1: Okay.
0: You know, the very first app, you know, the first row.
1: Okay. So,
0: are
1: you on your phone right now, or you can?
0: Yeah, I have it right there.
1: Oh, you do? Okay.
0: It's where I can get my YouTube.
1: Yep.
0: Google.
1: What app was this?
0: The very first.
1: I mean, what do you know the app name?
0: I forget the app's name. I just know it has YouTube, Google.
1: Okay, it has YouTube and Google. Okay, so, maybe it was a folder. Okay, so here, can you swipe up on your home screen?
0: Okay, let me do that.
1: When you swipe up, do you get a list of a whole bunch of apps?
0: Yeah.
1: Okay, so can you find the app in there that you're looking for?
0: Let's see.
1: You might have to scroll all. If it's YouTube, you can scroll all the way down, and you hopefully find it there.
0: Let me see.
1: But once you, that's called your app library or app drawer, and that should list all of the apps.
0: Either Google or Gmail, and
1: okay. Maybe it was. Well, let's just try it with one app, and you can once you learn this method, you can do it with any of them. So it sounds like you might have gotten rid of a folder of apps that had a bunch, but anyway, press and hold on one of those apps there, like any of them.
0: Okay. Yeah, I'll press YouTube.
1: Okay. And now drag it sort of like to the, like just drag it around and you'll see it'll show you your home screen and now you can release it and it should drag and stay on your home screen. Did that do that?
0: Kind of, but not exactly.
1: Okay. So practice that. That's the only way to get that back on there is to press and hold one of those apps.
0: Okay, I got it on there. Now it's on the first one.
1: Okay, so now you can rearrange them. So if you press an app, you can kind of push another app around to rearrange them.
0: Ah, that's very strange.
1: Yeah, it is. Now, here's the deal. Once you get this set up the way you want it, there is a way to lock down your screen so that this does not happen again. So what you want to do is on the Motorola, you can press and hold on an empty space on your homepage. If you press and hold on an app, it's not going to do this. You have to find a little bit of space that's empty that shows your wallpaper. Press and hold there, and it should bring up some options. And the option you're looking for is, I believe it's home screen. So our home settings, you tap that, and there's an option to lock home screen layout. And once you lock that layout, now what we just did before, you're not going to be able to do that again. You're not going to be able to move things around because everything's locked. And so this is really handy if you have your phone in your pocket and it's getting messed up, you know, the screens are getting messed up, or you're always moving things around by pressing too hard or too long or whatever. So that's a great way to lock things down. I do that for, let's just say, some of the elder people in my life that I am managing their phones, and they say, "Rich, all my stuff disappeared." And I said, "Oh, let me lock down your screen once we get it figured out so that doesn't happen again." And so again, to move an app to your home screen, look in the drawer, press and drag it. If you're on a Samsung, it's very similar, except they have a slightly different way of doing it. You can press and hold the app and it says add to home. And then you can move it around on your home screen. And then once you've gotten that, press somewhere, long press somewhere on your screen, your home screen, tap settings or home settings, and you should see an option where it says lock your home screen layout. And once you lock that layout, it will prevent things from being dragged around or rearranged or deleted. And so, Linda, you would not have this happen again once you have it locked up. Thanks so much for the call today. Really appreciate it. Glad you found your app there. Couple of changes coming to Amazon. You might notice when you go to the Amazon website, the Rufus AI is gone. They've already gotten Rufus away. What is it turning into? It's turning into Alexa for shopping. So now it's kind of the same thing. You can ask it questions, research, price, ask for pricing and all that stuff. But the big difference here is that Alexa for shopping will read

0: remember what you're telling it. Like, it has a memory. So when you are looking for something, searching for something, you tell it that you are a soccer player, it will remember that. And so that's the big difference. And you will notice Alexa for shopping is there. Amazon is one of these places where people go there first to shop. Like, when you're looking for something to buy, most people, or a lot of people, they don't necessarily go to Google and search. They go straight to Amazon. And increasingly, people are going to AI. And they're going to ChatGPT, they're going to Claude, they're going to Gemini, and they're asking for what they're looking for. Like, I want this exact thing. Like, I was looking for a refrigerator. And I just literally, this is all I did. I took a picture of the label inside my fridge, and I just told Gemini, hey, I want to replace this fridge. I want to make sure it fits in the same spot. I want to pay this much, and I want this feature. And what did it do? It came up with the perfect fridge in about less than 30 seconds. And my wife and I will go look at that fridge tomorrow at the store, and we'll probably order it. And that's the reality of shopping nowadays. You're getting exactly what you want because you're telling AI what you want. And Amazon knows that, and that's why they had to upgrade their search to give you Alexa so it's smarter at finding things on the Amazon site, which has a million and one things. 888-RICH-101, 888-742-4101. Coming up next, we're going to talk AI ethics.
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8: Well, our Saturday's looking nice and warm. It's going to be sunny today, 86 for a high. Then tonight, increasing cloudiness, a low of 63 degrees. For our Sunday, more sunshine, 91 for your high. Sunday night, clear and 66. Mondays, you head back to work, sunny skies, 92 degrees, and for Tuesday, more sunshine and 92 degrees. I'm Steve Leader Adams in the Weather Center.
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0: Welcome back to Rich on Tech. Rich DeMuro here, hanging out with you, talking technology. The website for the show is richontech.tv. If you want links to anything I mentioned, the show notes are right there. Joining me now is San Francisco State University philosophy chair and AI ethics expert, Carlos Montemayor. Thanks so much for joining me today.
1: Thanks, Rich. It's great to be here.
0: Got quite the conversation to get into. I was talking earlier about how ChatGPT is now asking for your financial information. You can link up all your bank accounts and things to it. Obviously, it does health information. People are asking these chatbots all kinds of information and questions on a daily basis, and not just asking, but trusting what they say. What is your thought on that?
1: Yeah, I think that's dangerous because we have the tendency, this is called the ELISA effect, of trusting things that talk to us or that respond to us that seem to care about us. We also have a big tendency to anthropomorphize anything, from teddy bears to our cars. So we have this natural tendency to trust things that actually can't reciprocate that trust. And so we do that naturally with these bots. And that's bad because they don't have the capacity to reciprocate our trust, and they don't have interests of their own, and certainly not our interests. So that's bad, and that's risky. But then there's a second risk, and or a second deception, if you want to look at it, which is that these are products of companies that want engaged customers. And the pretension that they care about you and that they're there to help you is also false. What they want is to sell the products. So I think it's bad that at a social level we are deceived by how these products are offered to us. And I think we need to be very careful in not falling into the very natural tendency to trust systems that talk to us.
0: But okay, I'm looking at Claude. I just brought it up, and earlier it said, good morning, Rich. And right now it says, back at it, Rich. How can I help you today? And then when it responds to me, it says, hey, Rich, I'll change that. Thank you, this, that, whatever. It feels like it knows me. Are you saying it doesn't and it doesn't really care about me?
1: Yes, that's exactly what I'm saying. And in the original side effect, it was very dramatic because the person who created this machine told the people it's a very rudimentary machine. It doesn't have any capacity to think anything. Let's even assume that Claude has some capacity to think on its own. It is a very different question whether Claude really cares about you, right, as a person. There's no reason for a company to design a product like that with the current technologies they have. That's how they sell it to you, and that's how it sounds to you. And even if Claude didn't say all these things like thank you, have a good day, or whatever, we would still trust these systems because they're extremely good as responding to our questions and at looking like they're very helpful. But I think this is something I wrote about in a book that is open access. I think there's a very big difference between intelligence and care, right? So these systems could be intelligent and they could be very intelligent in responding to questions. But there's a huge difference between that and the care that we can give to each other and that we need when we have, when we're in trouble with our family, with our friends, to think that these products from these companies can replace that, that's very dangerous, even if they're super intelligent.
0: And you mentioned the ELISA effect. This is an unconscious cognitive bias where humans mistakenly attribute human-like intelligence, empathy, and consciousness to computer programs. That was new to me, so thank you for telling me about that. We've all done it subconsciously. I didn't know there was a term for it. Number two, when you say we trust, I mean, people are trusting these things with everything, whether it is their medical advice. I was just, before we went to commercial, I said I was shopping for a fridge. It told me which one to buy, and I'm going to buy that one. I bought a couch based on AI. So where do you think the line is for things that we should be worried about when it comes to trusting? I've heard stories of people, thinking these AIs are their friend. They have romantic relationships. People have committed suicide because the AI told them to. I mean, where does the line get drawn here?
1: That's an extremely important and interesting question. I think there are legal lines that these companies are crossing. One of them is harming the public by deceiving them into thinking that these systems are empathically trustworthy, that you can talk to them as if they were a therapist. Some of their suicide cases and some cases of addiction to these systems, including developing strong attachments, emotional attachments, are based on this deception. And they're not doing a lot about it. They're changing the system somehow, but the narrative is still the same, that you should trust the systems, and that's very dangerous. I think the main line, I mean, if there's a line that could be useful, is some problems are problems that require just intelligence, right? Like, how should I put my couch together? Where should I get a fridge? Like, that's those examples you used, right? It's fine if you ask ChatGPT or Claude, right? It will probably give you a pretty clever answer. Those are problems that require just intelligence. But when it comes to emotional attachment and care, these systems just don't have that capacity. We attribute intelligence to them, and they're intelligent in the sense that they can solve problems. But emotional intelligence is a completely different beast. So the line should be at, I'm going to use these systems to solve problems like buying a car, getting some tickets. And even there are some risks because they ask you for your information. That information can be hacked. These are companies. These are not private agents that care about you. These are products of companies that have all your information. So there needs to be caution there, but asking that kind of problem is not as risky as all of a sudden saying, I trust ChatGPT more than my spouse, or I care about, ChatGPT cares about me more than my neighbors, or something like that. Maybe neighbors are not a great example, but that I think is the main line that we should draw.
0: But don't we feel like when we talk to ChatGPT that we are talking to this higher intelligence being that has all the answers? And when it comes to relationships, and when it comes to love, and when it comes to understanding life and this and that, like, don't we feel like they have all the answers and they should be an impartial kind of, hey, should I break up with my girlfriend, boyfriend, whatever, because this thing knows everything and I can tell it the situation?
1: Yeah, I mean, the way these products are advertised is like as if they are oracles, right? First of all, they're not oracles. They make mistakes. They know a lot more than any of us by ourselves. All the information they're using comes from us. So they are very smart. And as I said, they might be even intelligent or more intelligent than any of us. But to trust them is a very different thing, because if you trust that the answer, some answers require just a solution to a problem, right? Like where is the capital of Nepal or something like that. Relationships require introspection, reflection, and work, right? Relationships are difficult. Knowing yourself is difficult. Going through some problem, financial or emotional, is difficult. And it should feel difficult. And we shouldn't, this is called friction in the contemporary literature on AI. And we shouldn't replace the vulnerability and the care we put into our relationships, the expectation of reciprocal care. We shouldn't replace that with some oracle that all of a sudden is presented as a magician that can solve all problems. Many of our problems are not problems that can be solved by intelligence. We need to deal with them, and we need to experience that feeling of going through a problem, understanding the problem, understanding the emotions and the relations we have with others, for us to really solve that problem. They're not the kind of problem that you can think of as a mathematical problem.
0: All right. We've got just about a minute left. Question for you. Do you use AI, number one, personally? And number two, if you had to give someone a rule for using AI, what would that be?
1: I don't use a lot of AI. A lot of my colleagues use it a lot more than I do, but I do use it. And I teach about AI, so I try to see what are the advantages and limitations. I would just recommend not to replace basic skills for reasoning and your own autonomy, your own cognitive sovereignty, to these machines, because they're still machines, and they can't replace, or they shouldn't replace, your basic capacities for emotional attachment and cognition.
0: That's what I've been trying to replace with these things. But I guess I guess it's time to go back to the drawing board and make some decisions on my own again. Yeah. Carlos Montemayor, thank you so much for joining me today. You mentioned you had a book. Do you want to mention the book name again?
1: It's called The Prospect of a Humanitarian Artificial Intelligence, and it's open access through Bloomsbury. It's an open access deal, so you can just download it.
0: Oh, wow. Okay, great. I'll link it up on the website, richontech.tv. Carlos, thanks so much for joining me today. Really appreciate it.
1: Thank you, Rich.
0: All right, coming up, when we come back, it will be me, a real human, not AI, reading the feedback. That's right here when Rich on Tech returns.

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0: Welcome back to Rich on Tech. It is that time of the day to open up the feedback. These are the emails, the comments, the questions, the things you send to me on a weekly basis. And although I cannot reply to every message that I get, I do my best to try to get back to you when possible. Here's just a sampling of what arrived this week. Aaron, hey, Rich, just wanted to check in with a quick update. Over the past few weeks, I've been using AI tools in my job search, and I'm already seeing some improvement, even in this very challenging market for tech professionals. I really appreciate your guidance and the resources you share. Thank you, Aaron. Good luck. I know you'll land something. Michael, I've been using Gemini as my personal health coach since Easter. Started at 253 pounds and a 50-inch waist. In just 30 days, I'm down 23 pounds and 10 inches. Gemini built me a full schedule for my water intake, meals, workouts, all without setting foot in a gym. My 5K improved by 10 minutes, and I barely run. I even upload photos of my plate, and it helps me make better decisions at restaurants. My wife thought I'd quit after a few days. I'm on day 34 and still going strong. Good for you, Michael. AI can be very helpful. Darren says, I want to share an update on my app, Talk For Me, text-to-speech. I originally built it out of personal necessity after losing my speaking ability, guessing due to illness, and it has grown to rank in the top 200 utility apps on the App Store. This Friday, I'm launching version 3.0, which completely modernizes the interface and adds a powerful new speech engine that routes audio directly into phone calls so users can communicate in real time. Thanks for always reading the feedback and putting on a great show. Oh, and I'm offering a free promo code to any listener who emails and mentions Rich on Tech. Great. Talk4.me. And I'll put the email and the information on the website, richontech.tv. It's a text-to-speech app for people who can't speak in real time. Interesting. So I think like ALS robs you of your voice. Amy, I got a payment from the Apple settlement. I didn't use Zelle or PayPal, so they sent me an e-check, which meant I had to give my bank account number to the law firm. You advised me not to do that, so I wrote and asked them to send a paper check instead. Today I got it. Thanks for your help. Glad it worked out, Amy. Pro tip, if you don't want to give out your real account numbers, payment apps like Cash App, PayPal, and Venmo have their own ACH routing numbers. You can give those out for direct deposits instead of handing over your bank accounts. Keep your accounts safe. Mark, Rich, I only take calls and texts from a select group of people, about 22 favorites. I decided to try something for a couple of weeks. I expanded my Do Not Disturb settings way beyond just nighttime. I set it to run from 10 p.m. all the way to 6 p.m., so it's on almost all day. My friends, family, and a couple of neighborhoods and my health neighbors and my healthcare people all have been able to reach me, and I haven't missed a single call or text that mattered. I was getting way too many political calls. This is my temporary fix. So I run it from 10 p.m. to 6 p.m. So you basically have from 6 p.m. to 10 p.m. to get a spam call. Okay. That's interesting. I mean, I believe, yeah, I guess I don't know if I leave mine on all day.
1: You can't.
0: What?
1: You can't.
0: No, I can't. But I don't answer. My phone's always on vibrate anyway, so it doesn't. I barely, you know. Cynthia in Beverly Hills, thanks for recommending 11 Reader. I listen. Actually, no, because now I'm not even wearing a smartwatch. So now I don't even feel my phone ringing for anything. It's the best. It's so freeing. Thanks for recommending 11 Reader. I tried it to listen to a book I recently wrote and found a great reader voice. But when I uploaded my Word document, it skipped the first couple pages. I've also been using Speechify, which I like. 11 Reader, if you have not downloaded it, excellent, excellent, excellent. And it's free. Speechify, also free. I think 11 Reader has better voices for free, though. Rick, my wife and I love watching cable series. That's his name, not calling me that. But I can never remember, like Landman, Marshalls, and Madison, but we can never remember where to watch or what episode we left off on. So I started using Gemini to keep track. When we finish watching, I tell Gemini where we left off. Then when we come back a few days later, I ask what episode to start on and where to watch it. And just like that, it knows. Keep up the good work. We need more Rich time. That is a wild use, personal TV tracker. And by the way, my wife and I watched Madison on Paramount Plus, and she was crying the entire time. I loved it. It was such a beautifully shot show in, I think it was, where was it? Idaho? I don't know where it was. Somewhere in middle of nowhere. I meant like in the wide open. No. Oh gosh, what city was that now? Where does Madison, hold on. Now I just put my foot in my mouth. take place. Madison is a Yellowstone spinoff, takes place in Montana, not Idaho. Idaho is very beautiful. Best place ever. I need to make a visit.
1: Too late now.
0: Jay in Atlanta. That's too long. Let's see. Hold on. That one's too long. Oh, my God. Jennifer, my husband got caught by one of those fake phishing test emails his HR department sends at work when he was taking the mandatory remediation? This show is falling apart. When he took the mandatory course, he said, well, even Rich on Tech got fooled once. I guess these scams are getting a bit too believable. Oh, my gosh. Audrey in Chatsworth, OG podcast listener, says, a while back I asked for help finding a way to amplify my iPhone call volume because even at full blast, it's never loud enough. I found my own solution, the Madman Phone Volume Amplifier Sound Booster on Amazon. Under $10. I used an aux cable, so I already had, so I didn't have to take my iPhone out of its case. We keep it charged for our weekly family calls. You can't FaceTime because you have to stand over it, but it works great for calls. Thanks for everything you do. And of course, you do it so well. Well, thank you. Not in this last 4 minutes. Let's see here. Okay, let's just... Leo in Katy, Texas. Rich, what a wonderful find Mind Trip Flights is. My wife and I are grandparents, and we spend a lot of time visiting family, friends, and kids. I've been working on a complicated trip we're planning later this year using several other sites, and none of them came up with the low-cost options that Mind Trip did. Thanks so much. I love to hear that, Leo. John, thank you, Rich. Love the show and the advice you give everyone. Carol, Rich, I know you've been inundated with emails and social media. You live up to your reputation. I have no idea how you do it. You must have several clones. You are the number one GOAT tech reporter in the country. Well, thank you. That means a lot. That's going to do it for this episode of the show. You can find links to everything I mentioned on the website, richontech.tv. I'm on social media at richontech. Next week, we've got an actual GOAT. Larry Magid. He's been a longtime tech journalist. He is an internet safety advocate, and he will be joining us. Thank you so much for listening. There are so many ways you can spend your time. I really do appreciate you spending it here with me. If you just tuned in, the show does not always fall off the rails this badly at the end. No, it doesn't. One reminder before I go, please don't drive distracted. Those texts can wait. Every time I want to pick up my phone in my car when I'm at a stoplight or something, I sit there and I say, no, Rich. You say on the radio every week not to touch your phone, so I don't. And believe me, I want to get to those messages. I want to look at stuff. I want to see what those texts are. I don't. You can do it too. I'm telling you, it can make a big difference in your life or someone else's. Thanks to everyone who makes this show possible. Bobo on the board today. Kim on the phones. You listening. My name is Rich DeMuro. I will talk to you real soon.